0: creation to demonstrate losses caused by natural disasters. Farmers can now use a quality loss percentage when a crop's final use differs from its intended use. Don York, KMJ News.
1: It was a mixed day on Wall Street. The Dow closed down 21 points. The S&P 500 gained 20 points. The Nasdaq added 143. Valley weather right now, sunny, 99 degrees here at Radio City. ABC 30's Christine Gregory has our forecast.
2: Hey, Central Valley, some of us still dealing with some isolated downpours and thunderstorms, mostly in the higher elevations. Keep your eyes to the sky as temperatures also start to go down. Highs near 100 degrees for the valley, so still on the hot side, but turning into lower 90s by Friday. We should see increasingly nice conditions as we get closer to the weekend. The morning's getting a bit cooler, waking up to the 60s, and a nice weekend ahead. We should be staying in the low to mid 90s. For KMJ, ABC 30's meteorologist, Christine Gregory.
1: Checking traffic across the valley. Here in Fresno, we have a three-vehicle accident at the Ashland Avenue on-ramp to southbound 41. Also in Fresno, we have a four-vehicle accident at the Herndon Avenue on-ramp to southbound 41. That's causing traffic to really back up, folks, both directions of the 41. Just north of Kerman, we have a two-vehicle accident at McKinley and Goldenrod Avenues. And checking the South Valley in Tipton, we have a hit-and-run accident. Northbound 99 at the State Route 190 connector. 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I'm Michael Reed on KMJ at KMJNow.com or wherever.
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6: Ladies and gentlemen, as the clerk has recorded, we do not have a quorum today. Under the Brown Act, we cannot permit to conduct city business today without a quorum. So with that understanding, we will not be holding a special Fresno City Council meeting today. I want to thank each and every one of you for being here today. Thank you very much.
7: That was the voice of Fresno City Councilman Miguel Arias. City clerk called roll seconds before. Councilmember Arias on the dais. Councilmember Vang on the dais. Councilmember Richardson on the dais. Nelson Esparza, Tyler Maxwell, Annalisa Perea, and Mike Carbasi, all absent. And so, as such, the special Fresno City Council meeting to discuss whether or not they would withdraw the city's half-cent sales tax payable to the general fund earmarked for roads in the event of the failure of the Better Roads, Safer Streets initiative, the horrifyingly inferior replacement for the soon-to-expire Measure C goes unresolved, and you will see both that city half-cent sales tax on the ballot as well as the Better Roads, Safer Streets scam. We will be talking with Fresno City Councilman Nick Richardson a little bit later this hour. He is, I am sure, trying to navigate the throngs of... Oh, wait, no, there was nobody there. Seriously, there was not two dozen people in council chambers counting the city manager, city clerk, and three city council members who were

0: physically present this afternoon. We'll talk with the councilman about what happened, why it happened, and what his opinion of what this means next actually is. John Hinckley Jr. sat for a interview on the Mark Joseph Show. Preview was shared with Entertainment Weekly. It's been 45 years since the now 71-year-old shot President Reagan while in a delusional state, believing that doing so would somehow lead to him spending the rest of his life with Jodie Foster. I want to share with you the audio of the exchange with John Hinckley Jr. He is no longer incarcerated, and we'll dive into a little bit of the details after you hear from the would-be presidential assassin in his own words.
1: Well, I've had the chance to read your book. Of course, you have a brand new book that's been out, is out there. And I'd also read your parents' book over the years. Previously, they had written a book as well. But I know it must be frustrating for you to have to answer the same questions over and over again. But is there any, I guess my biggest question is, what was the possible outcome that you hoped for? I mean, I think you, even though you were, you were in a perhaps a delusional state, you still were thinking rationally enough to, you know, travel and make plans and make hotel reservations and such. But what was the outcome you were hoping for? Because clearly you knew you might be killed that day or you might go to jail. But neither of those outcomes really would lead to a Jodie Foster, you know, engagement. So help me understand. I'm trying to figure that out. What was the possible outcome?
2: I wanted to have this union with Jodie Foster and live the rest of my life with her and all these things. You know, that of course were delusional, but I was believing those things at that time. So the best outcome would have been, you know, to have this kind of union with Jodie Foster.
1: You mean like maybe in the next life or something? Like
2: No, in this life.
1: In this life. But you had watched Mark David Chapman, you know, go to jail. So you knew that would come.
0: I feel like Mr. Joseph perhaps doesn't understand what it means to be mentally unwell. But let's let the interview continue.
1: Did you think that she would join you there? Or like, help me I'm just trying to figure that out.
2: I thought she would, you know, after things settled down, joined me wherever I was. You know, I wasn't sure if I was going to be in jail or a hospital or what, but after things settled down, I had this notion that she was going to join me wherever I was.
1: What about Jodie Foster today? I mean, obviously you're free of some of those delusions, but what are your thoughts about her and her subsequent work?
0: What are your thoughts about her subsequent work? I guess if you were ever going to get an interesting critique, that would be it. But asking John Hinckley Jr., what do you think about Jodie Foster's recent work? Are we going to get a review of The Silence of the Lambs or Contact from this guy?
2: I just wish Jodie Foster well. You know, I don't really see her movies, but I wish her well. And I know she's doing quite well. And that's all I can say is I just wish Jodie well and hope she has a good life.
1: And by the way, I think if I recall from the book, she could have been a potential target too, right, in this delusional state you were in.
2: Right, yeah, I mean, she definitely could have been a target. I just, you know, it just fate went the other way, but she could have been a target.
1: Right, but you didn't have a gun, I think, when you went to visit her campus, right?
2: I may have, but as fate turns out, I just, you know, it was Reagan instead of her.
0: I cannot imagine that warming Jodie Foster's heart to hear. The actress, of course, has no connection to Hinckley, has never communicated with Hinckley, and in fact would not, I believe, consider a lifetime union with a male anyways, because I think Jodie Foster's gay. I think. I'm not sure, but I think she is. I'm torn between the obvious salacious fascination, the rubbernecking aspect of letting this person who committed this infamous crime speak to the world, to give him a platform from which he can discuss the crime that he committed. Oh, yeah. Okay. Jodie Foster's married to a woman. There we go. Thank you. Since when? 2004? 14. Okay, so there we go. That answers that question. Hinckley, I think, does an admirable job of speaking honestly about what he remembers of that incident. I mean, again, this is 45 years ago. I don't know about you guys, but remembering what was going on four decades ago, even stone sober and with the best possible incentives to memory, I'm not sure that I could be that clear-headed about, especially about a time where I was abjectly not clear-headed. The other piece of this is, I don't know if you've looked at a current image of John Hinckley Jr. I think most of us, what we know is the mugshot, kind of a scruffy looking, you know, needs a haircut, dead eyed, you know, the collar's not down. He looks like a person who's going through something. If you look at a picture of John Hinckley Jr. today, honest to goodness, if you tightened up that haircut slightly, and you gave him a good clean shave, I'll bet you if you put him in a lineup with Ken Paxton, people wouldn't know which one was which. Honest to goodness, they both got that kind of wonky thing going on. Like, I don't know if they got a lazy eye or a glass eye. Similar face shape, similar head shape, same bad hair. My sympathy, gentlemen. John Hinckley Jr. and Ken Paxton could be the same. That would be, holy smokes, with all the Talafrico nonsense that Paxton continues to throw around as if though he is not this steaming pile of corruption and infidelity, while he's yelling at the Presbyterian minister about how weird he is. Wouldn't that be a great rumor? Ken Paxton is actually John Hinckley Jr.'s long-lost twin brother. It would kind of line up with the guy's morality. Paxton himself was, he was doing a little town hall meeting. He was doing a call-in thing. He's trying to build support for his campaign for Texas Senate. And one of the callers had a question for Attorney General Paxton, it put some jaws on the floor.
3: Hi, Paxton. It's nice to meet you. I'm just wondering, why did you cheat on your wife?
0: Whoa!
4: I'm not going to talk about personal issues that relate to my family, just like I don't think you would want to discuss your marriage on a call with thousands of people. All I can tell you is that I'm proud of my kids. I've got four wonderful kids. I've got 7 grandchildren, well, 6 and 1 on the way, and there's a lot at stake, and so while I care about this country, I'm not going to talk about things that would affect them. So thank you much for your question.
0: Oh, what a cowardly cop-out. What an absolute chicken guano sidestep. This guy's divorce was public record. And it was only after he begged his wife, who is also a politician in the Texas State Senate, to render the proceedings confidential that we lost sight of the biblical incompatibility, which a lot of people speculate might be related to that little blonde chick that he was seen running around London with on the 4th of July. Yeah, the whole, you know, cheating on his wife thing. Look, my marriage isn't perfect. I can tell you, honestly, I've never cheated on my wife. Doesn't mean I've been a perfect husband. Doesn't mean she's been a perfect wife. And I would never speak for my wife. Mrs. Teresi is an educated woman. She's got 2 master's degrees and continues to get her education. She is smarter than me in every definable way. I don't need to speak for her. There is nothing about my marriage that I am ashamed to talk about. There are chapters that I have to admit, I was not the best husband that I could be. I was not the best human being that I could be. For Ken Paxton to be running for the Texas State Senate and to be attacking the humanity and the personal life of his opponent, look, I, whatever you think about Tallarico is fine. If you don't like the guy, if you think he's too liberal, whatever, that's fine. That's the argument is not their respective policy positions, which frankly I haven't seen any from Paxton. The argument is this guy goes nasty, goes low, goes personal. And then when a constituent asks him point blank why he did one of the things that he will be attacked on throughout this entire campaign, maybe not by Tallarico, but unquestionably by those who support him. Oh, I'm not going to talk about my personal life. I'm not going to talk about that. I'm not saying this moment lost him the election, but it's just one more slice of what a doofus, what a loser Paxton is. What an incredible choice that Texans made, ditching Cornyn for a guy that I'm not convinced could be trusted alone in a room with a child's piggy bank, much less with one of the 100 seats in the United States Senate. And then a caller, dispassionately, plain English, hit him right across the bow with that question. Love it, love it, love it. Traffic time now. Here's Michael Reed.
5: Here in Fresno, we still have a four-vehicle accident at the Herndon Avenue on-ramp to southbound 41. Also in Fresno, we have a three-vehicle accident at the Ashland Avenue on-ramp to southbound 41. So traffic is really backed up right now, both directions of the 41. And just north of Tulare, we have a hit-and-run accident at the Cartmill Avenue on-ramp to northbound 99. This traffic report is brought to you by Chichansey Gold Resort and Casino. I'm Michael Reed, KMT.
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6: Ladies and gentlemen, as the clerk has recorded, we do not have a quorum today. Under the Brown Act, we cannot permit to conduct city business today without a quorum. So with that understanding, we will not be holding a special Fresno City Council meeting today. I want to thank each and every one of you for being here today. Thank you very much.
7: That, of course, the voice of Fresno City Council member Miguel Arias announcing a short while ago, approximately 24 minutes ago, that there was not a quorum present to host a special city council meeting on the question of the city's half-cent sales tax, general fund tax. Joining us now to help me better understand what I think we should call the reverse filibuster, Fresno City Council member, Major Nick Richardson. Good afternoon, sir.
8: Good afternoon, Philip, ladies and gentlemen of Fresno.
7: So did you guys let Tyler Maxwell out of whatever supply closet he was locked in?
8: And I got to apologize. I have 6% phone battery because I just spent the last 2.5 hours trying to call my colleagues over and over.
7: Desperately. It was clear that you and Councilmember Arias, Councilmember Vang were there and ready to do business. But Garbasi, Perea, Maxwell, and Esparza, as far as I heard, their cars weren't even in the parking lot.
8: Looking at the parking lot right now, I can confirm that.
7: So I understand that you guys can't coordinate off the clock because that would be a big fat Brown Act violation. But was it any surprise to you that you couldn't establish a quorum in the 2 hours that you gave this special meeting?
8: It was a surprise to me, honestly, just like every other council meeting I've shown up for in my year and a half of being on the council. People trickle in, and by the time the meeting starts, they're here. And you have a quorum. I didn't think that was going to be at risk today. I figured if anything else, maybe someone who didn't want any action today might try an actual filibuster, but we saw that didn't happen either. I was just a surprise. I wouldn't have, you know, worn my nice tie today.
7: What was there anything else on the agenda for this meeting besides the half-cent general funds pinky promise roads tax?
8: There was the tax, the open session item, which everyone's familiar with, and there was a closed session item, which generally is pretty vague, because given the nature of closed session items, a lot of times it's a lawsuit or a negotiation or something like that that legally we are not allowed to disclose in public due to attorney-client privilege and things of that nature.
7: I understand, it's definitely not Bredefeld suing you because he would have had a press conference already.
8: I think that's usually a pretty good indicator if a lawsuit's going to come out of that side. That's fair.
7: So the public side of this was all about the roads tax. Let me ask you, as a representative of our city, are you disappointed that the half-cent sales tax for the city remains on the ballot?
8: I wouldn't say I'm disappointed in that. In fact, I was one of the, it was a 6-1 vote to put on the ballot in the first place. If anything, I'm disappointed in what really was missed out on today. What I was looking forward to was the city attorney, who is the legal counsel for the city council, for the city writ large. The city attorney was going to have a great opportunity today to address the public and really, you know, answer some of the nuances or explain some of the maybe I wouldn't say inconsistencies, but maybe some of the confusions that existed over, are we going to see a county tax? Are we not going to see a county tax? Is there a special election this is going to end up on? A lot of the questions people have are valid, and I think that people have the right to come in and make their comments if you'd like, and that's always a conversation in the sake of transparency, for the sake of transparency, that's best had in public, I think, and that was really what the opportunity was going to allow today.
7: The city attorney Jans did send out a press release. It is not nearly as comprehensive as I suspect his comments to a quorum of the council could have been. I'll get to that in a minute, but I wanted to ask you, in the way that the language of this city half-cent sales tax is put together, I understand as a general fund tax, future councils could reallocate that money. Do you have any concern that that might be the case, or do you believe that electeds in Fresno are more concerned with fixing roads than playing silly buggers with taxpayer resources?
8: You know, as long as I can fog a mirror and I'm here on this council, that money is going to go to exactly what the taxpayer wants to see. That's it. If it passes, exactly the impression they're under, I think it's our obligation as elected officials to hold true to that. And if there are council members who, you know, I don't make a lot of budget motions. I really don't. One of the motions I make here is to put money back into the general fund in order to, you know, kind of feel the pain, if you will, with the rest of the city departments that are going through cuts. When it comes to the money specifically that comes in for transportation, starting, you know, provided it passes, starting this next budget, I was going to get out there and make a budget motion, and I plan to make a budget motion for all of the revenue made from that tax to be allocated to exactly what it said in legislation, period, end of story. And if somebody wanted to make the argument that, nope, instead I'd like it to go to, you know, the Foundation for Three-Legged Filipino Kittens, then we can have that conversation from the dais, but that's not what the voters signed up for. And ideally, when you're picking your elected officials, that's something that you take into account.
7: Last thought on this before your phone battery dies. This is it. This was the line in the sand. There is from this point forward no opportunity to remove the city's half-cent sales tax from the ballot, correct? It is now going to be the voters' decision, period.
8: We are now guaranteed that at the city and the county measure, at a bare minimum, the city measure will be on the ballot, period.
7: Okay.
8: 29 minutes ago.
7: I can't pretend that I'm sorry to hear it. Councilman, I'm going to let you go find a phone charger, and I look forward to checking back in with you on this in the next couple of days.
8: All right, Philip. Take care. Everybody out there, drive safe. Stay off your phones.
7: That's Fresno City Councilman Major Nick Richardson on the heels of a city council meeting he was present for, as was Miguel Arias and Brandon Vang, but Annalisa Perea, Mike Carbasi, Nelson Esparza, Tyler Maxwell did not appear, which meant the city did not have a quorum, which means that there was no special city council meeting. And as such, as the councilman just said, the half-cent general fund roads tax for the city will be on the ballot in November. If you'd like to chime in, the phones are open at 490-5858 as we turn it over to Michael Reed in the KMJ Newsroom.
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9: Thank you, Philip. The Department of Homeland Security is looking to spend up to $20 million to outfit ICE officers with gloves that can deliver electric shocks. KMJ's Liz Kern reports.
10: The device is called GLOVE, which stands for Generated Low Output Voltage Emitter. The company that makes them says officers must press a switch to activate the gloves, and they must touch skin for the shock to work. But human rights activists are slamming the idea. The ACLU, in a statement to ABC News, says giving ICE agents, quote, a concealed means of delivering terrible pain is a recipe for more harm to the public and less accountability, end quote. DHS describes the glove as a distraction and de-escalation tool. They've been used in recent years by some jails and police departments. The agency is looking to have the devices available to ICE officers and agents by March. Liz Kern, KMJ News.
9: Season 4 of the Jack Reacher series returns to Amazon Prime. Here's Fox's Michelle Polino.
11: Jack Reacher is back with Season 4 on Prime Video, with the first three episodes dropping at once. Alan Ritchson returns as the hulking former military investigator, this time based on Lee Child's novel Gone Tomorrow, with the action shifting from a small town to Philadelphia.
12: Your sister's involved in something big enough that the federal government's worried, and people are trying to work me over on the street because of it.
11: Reacher gets pulled into a conspiracy after witnessing something horrific on a late-night subway ride. The eight-episode season centers on the vigilante's battles with powerful and dangerous figures after the chance encounter. Michelle Polino, Fox News.
9: On Wall Street, the Dow closed down 21 points. It's 5:33 at KMJ. Valley weather right now, sunny, 100 degrees here at Radio City. ABC 30's Christine Gregory has our forecast.
13: And still tracking a couple of isolated showers and storms, mostly in the higher elevations, some sunshine and still some hot conditions for the valley, as high as near 100 degrees. Overnight, we'll get cooler, dropping into the 60s tomorrow morning, and sun emerges for a lot of us into Thursday and Friday. As temperatures slowly drop, we will be sliding into the lower 90s at the start of your weekend. Should be really nice, and especially nicer compared to last weekend. For KMJ, ABC 30's meteorologist Christine Gregory.
9: Checking traffic across the valley here in Fresno, we have a three-vehicle accident at the Ashland Avenue on-ramp to southbound 41. Also in Fresno, we have a four-vehicle accident at the Herndon Avenue on-ramp to southbound 41. Traffic is still backed up in both directions of the 41. And looks like traffic is a little bit slow right now, westbound 180 at the northbound 99 connector. 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

0: Tim Capello covering I Still Believe for the Lost Boys soundtrack. 490-5858 is the number here. 800-776-5858. I like the term reverse filibuster. No quorum at Fresno City Council means no vote on potentially removing the city's half-cent sales tax for the general fund to go towards roads to replace the expiring Measure C unless Fresno County loses its collective mind and votes for better roads, safer streets to take taxpayer money and dump it into a bunch of crap that we don't need and maybe fix a couple roads, but mostly a bunch of crap we don't need. Thanks again to Fresno City Councilman Major Nick Richardson joining me in the last segment to talk about the echoing silence in the Fresno City Council chambers right up to the moment where the city clerk took roll and declared a lack of quorum, which led to Councilmember Arias gaveling out the meeting at just shy of the two-hour mark in the absence of Esparza, Perea, Carbasi, and Maxwell. The city attorney, because there was no quorum and therefore no meeting, was not able to deliver his remarks to the council directly, but he did send a press release out immediately after the non-meeting was adjourned. This press release says the office of the city attorney today issued an official administrative update regarding the state mandated deadline for placing the citizen-led Better Roads, Safe Streets initiative on the November 3rd general election ballot under Assembly Bill 1923. Quote, unfortunately, as of this afternoon, we have confirmed that the county clerk is still not in possession of all the materials necessary to officially place Better Roads, Safe Streets on the November ballot. City Attorney Jans goes on to say, it is also my understanding that the county has filed a lawsuit against County Clerk James Coos to prevent him from placing Better Roads, Safe Streets on the November ballot. Given the totality of the circumstances and the lingering uncertainty, it makes sense that the mayor and council had a backup plan they are now using as a last and final resort. Very diplomatic way of saying, since the county doesn't have its act together, the city is going to look out for its own. I very much am paraphrasing. The one of the four missing Fresno City Council members has already sent out a press release of her own. This comes from the office of Council Member Annalisa Perea. Quote, I am disappointed that four of my colleagues called for a last-minute special meeting, considering that this meeting could have been called for late last week. It clearly demonstrates a knee-jerk, sloppy maneuver that could negatively affect the very residents that they represent. This last-minute move impacted preset existing travel schedules. I consulted with our city clerk to place me on Zoom so that I could debate this reckless move with my colleagues. However, the timing of this rushed public meeting did not allow us to meet legal noticing requirements that would have afforded me the opportunity to participate by Zoom. They owe the residents an apology. All that coming from Fresno City Council member Annalisa Perea. 490-5858 is the number. Let's get Jack's take. Welcome to KMJ, sir.
1: Yeah, hi, Philip. Back with you now for another great crush. I just started back in with that, and so we're going every day a half hour with you. But on this issue, man, I'm not willing to give any money towards anything until we can get some accountability with the city councils, the mayor, the all the stuff with high-speed rail and coalition with all this, you know, we don't know where the money's going, which way and what way, and how it's being used. And I think it's, we need a total reset here in California on every level.
0: Jack, I follow you, and correct me if I'm mistaken, but what I'm hearing from you is fatigue with a lot of squabbling and a lot of positioning and opining, but what all you want to hear is how this stuff's actually going to be used and a promise that it's going to be used the way described. Am I mistaken?
1: Yeah, you're pretty much on it.
0: Yeah, see, and I think that this is where the strength of the city tax it may prevail, where I think better roads, safer streets is going to die in infamy as bad idea layered upon bad idea. I asked Nick Richardson a few minutes ago if there was any concern on his part that this half-cent city sales tax directed to the general fund but earmarked for transportation could be reallocated by future city governments. And his response was, as long as he can fog a mirror, that absolutely will not be the case. I understand that one politician saying, hey, no, I got you, does not a quorum make. But provided that the language of the city's sales tax is strong and ensures that that money is going to go to fixing roads, would you be willing to consider it?
1: Well, yeah, I no, not really, not at all, because I think there needs to be, you know, the wording on these things are absolutely crazy. And then there's different ways that they can spend the money here and there. I think we need to start back and try to complete some of this stuff with high-speed rail. It's either, you know, stop it now you know, let's work on our city streets. And
0: well, that's what the the city tax does. The city tax doesn't go to high-speed rail. The city tax goes to the general fund specifically to be used for road improvement.
1: Exactly.
0: Whereas Better Roads, Safer Streets appears to go kind of wherever Better Roads, Safer Streets wants, as long as it doesn't lead to actual job creation or development.
1: Well, the forcing of all these bike lanes and all this stuff that we don't want it. It's a, you know, I know they want to push us towards, you know, utilizing buses and bicycles and this and that. That's not going to happen.
0: No. Oh, goodness, no. Jack, you and I are in total agreement on that. I mean, Better Roads, Safe Streets is a joke. We're going to get the guy who's coming back from the vineyards for grape crushing to ride his bicycle back into town. We're going to, after having come off of a month of 90 degree plus and like a week and a half of 100 degree plus temperatures, we're going to tell everybody to go out and ride their bike to work. My friends and neighbors, I pride myself on my hygiene. I'm a big guy and I take the time to make sure that I smell a lot more like cologne and deodorant and aftershave than BO. I would smell like a hot buffalo if I had to ride my bike to work at noon every weekday. Fresno is never going to be a bike-friendly town, not because people in Fresno don't like riding their bikes, but because there's about 4 months out of the year where you're verging on a suicide attempt if you got to go more than a mile. And this is going to be the work of the supporters of the city measure to make sure that everybody understands what it is that the city is attempting to do versus what it is Better Roads, Safe Streets trying to do. It's almost a double lift because you've got to educate in the differences and then you've got to educate on the virtues of the city's thing. Better Roads, Safe Streets, I mean, the report from County Council, guys, I was looking just at the executive summary. And the breakdown, even in that, and it's a 500-page document. If you read the whole thing, let me know how it goes. They make it abundantly clear that Better Roads, Safe Streets isn't compatible with the general plan in the county. That Better Roads, Safe Streets is not good for any kind of growth, jobs, or municipal. That Better Roads, Safe Streets isn't compatible with the priorities that the county has for road management, for road maintenance. The Better Roads, Safe Streets is being shoehorned in by a coalition of special interests that stand to profit from the largesse generated by this $7 billion 30-year boondoggle at the expense of the taxpayer to the enrichment of a handful of special interests. Better Roads, Safe Streets is a complete nightmare. What the city's proposing is extremely boring but exactly what they're supposed to do. Fix the roads, maintain the roads, keep the sidewalks passable, take care of bike paths and walking paths where they exist. And look, if you've never gone out on that on the trail system out there in the north end of town, I really, honestly, guys, I lived out there. It's amazing. It's wonderful. I want more of that. You know how happy I would be if we had a dedicated bike trail that had let me basically ride the canals into Tower? I'd be all over it. But now the work starts of differentiating and educating. Better roads, safe streets is going to be bad for Fresno. The city sales tax, it's going to be better for the city. It leaves the county out, but it's our money going to our city. And I don't have a problem with that if you don't. November's coming. I'm curious to see what you do. Right now, Michael Reed's got the latest in the KMJ Traffic Center.
2: Here in Fresno, we still have a three-vehicle accident at the Ashland Avenue on-ramp to southbound 41. Traffic still backed up on southbound 41 all the way back to the Herndon Avenue on-ramp, so expect a major delay there. Also in Fresno, traffic is slow as well, both directions of the 180 at the northbound 41 connector. And just west of Kerman, we have a two-vehicle accident, State Route 180 at Shasta Avenue. This traffic report is brought to you by Chichansey Gold Resort and Casino. I'm Michael Reed, KMJ Traffic.
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9: 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Yesterday afternoon, a ceremony honoring the bravery and the heroism of Tulare County Sheriff's Office employees recognized the actions of deputies, dispatchers, and other personnel involved in the April 9th incident in Porterville that claimed the life of Detective Randy Hopper. During the ceremony, Detective Hopper's widow accepted the Medal of Valor on his behalf. Of course, Hopper was honored for his actions during the incident, including moving deputies out of active gunfire and ensuring that they were properly equipped. Sheriff Boudreaux praised Hopper and others during the event.
10: He was protecting others. He was putting others in a safer position than him. He was making sure people were directed and achieving tactical advantage.
11: It's about calm under chaos. And that's exactly what you did.
12: These dispatchers' ability to keep it together when it really mattered and separate their emotions from what they were directly hearing firsthand is further evidence of their commitment to their duties to each other.
10: He chose to leave safety under immediate and threat of gunfire, chose to run towards a fallen officer. He chose to risk his own life in an effort to save Randy.
9: That was in regards to Deputy Hector Negrete there at the end. Deputy Negrete also received the Medal of Valor. Sheriff Boudreaux getting emotional as he talked about Negrete leaving the safety of cover and moving into danger to try and assist Detective Hopper. Boudreaux saying, "There's one moment, one decision. Hector made it. He chose to leave safety in immediate threat of gunfire. He chose to run towards a fallen officer. He chose to risk his own life in an effort to save Randy." According to the Tulare County Sheriff's Office, this marks a first for the department. It's Negrete's second Medal of Valor. He previously received the award for rescuing family members from a deadly house fire in Strathmore. Negrete performed life-saving efforts, and he remained with Hopper, going above and beyond. He physically grabbed Randy and pulled him out of harm's way, trying to get medical attention. The sheriff said that Randy posthumously received the Medal of Valor because he did the same thing. He went into harm's way under constant gunfire. Both of them deserve the Medal of Valor from the sheriff's office. Sheriff Boudreaux says he plans to present proclamations to every law enforcement agency and police department that joined them in their response in Porterville on April 9th. It's an unbelievably sad story. Guys, that's going to do it for me today. The great one, Mark Levin, is on the way. Before that, we're going to check in with the Fox News team. We'll also hear from the Valley's Legends, The Legacy Continues, sponsored by the Pipkin Detective Agency and the Fresno Historical Society. 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

0: Mike Blackie Jajian was known as the king of vintage hot rods and exceptional customized cars. He was the originator of the Fresno Autorama, which was held between 1958 through 2010. Jajian's array of out-of-the-ordinary dream machines was the perfect combination of mechanical power and creative design. One of his signature cars was the Shish Kebab Special, a Ford flathead V8 Roadster that he built in 1952 featuring a tubular frame. Jajian grew up in Easton on a farm surrounded by vineyards. He joined the Navy 2 weeks after graduating from Washington Union High School in 1944 and served in the Pacific during World War II. Car fever consumed him after he left the Navy, and he built a modified 1926 Model T that was designed for street and salt flats drag racing. By 1949, Jajian was racing hardtops on circle tracks in Madera, Selma, Hanford, and Fresno's Kearney Bowl. He was even good enough to win the NASCAR circle track title 5 times consecutively from 1953 through 1957. After an accident halted his racing career, Jajian was famous as a show car builder, winning the world's most beautiful roadster award in the Grand National Roadster Show in Oakland in 1955. The next natural undertaking for Blackie was opening and running the Clovis Speedway from 1964 to 1976. He was inducted into the Fresno Athletic Hall of Fame in 2004 and passed away in 2016. I'm Mark Standriff for Valley Legends, The Legacies Continue, sponsored by the Pipkin Detective Agency at GoPipkin.com and the Fresno Historical Society.
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3: They want the death penalty off the table. I'm Lisa Lacera, Fox News. The lawyers for Tyler Robinson, the man accused of killing Charlie Kirk, said the prosecution has not proven anyone else was at risk when Kirk was shot to death at a Turning Point USA event at Utah College last September.
4: Prosecutors say the charge was warranted because Robinson put other lives at risk. Despite compelling video, DNA, and ballistics evidence presented at last month's preliminary hearing, the defense says there was nothing to show Robinson intended to kill anyone else. In a new filing saying, quote, the state has failed to establish probable cause that the shooter knowingly created a great risk of death to another other than Charlie Kirk and himself. The state is required to show more than a possibility that someone else may be killed by defendant's conduct, rather that there was a high probability of that result and that the defendant knew of that high probability.
3: Fox's Claudia Cowan, the defense lawyers, also disputed claims Robinson targeted Kirk over his political views. Prosecutors say Robinson told his roommate he killed Kirk because he had enough of his hatred. One student is wounded, another in custody after a shooting at a high school in Georgia. The shooting at Warner Robins High School involved 2 ninth graders, and it happened just a week into the new school year. 11 people facing federal charges after Attorney General Todd Blanche says they were involved in an elaborate sham marriage scheme involving Chinese nationals and naturalized American citizens.
5: Chinese nationals would pay these facilitators as much as $100,000 for assistance in obtaining a marriage, which then allowed them to apply for a green card.
3: Blanche says they uncovered more than 1,000 sham marriages. Federal prosecutors in New York found instances dating back to 2016. If convicted, each defendant faces up to 15 years in prison. 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

Sullivan here. Our number, 877-381-3811. 877-381-3811. Welcome. Welcome, welcome. You know, I want to underscore, Mr. and Mrs. America, something I've been pointing out actually for several months now. And I'm always impressed with the number of people who listen to this radio show and then do podcasts or post things. I'm very impressed with that, Mr. Producer. Then they deny they don't listen to radio. Or excuse me, they deny they listen to radio. And there is a lot to discuss today, but I think this is important. And it's as follows.

0: My point to you, ladies and gentlemen, is this. Of course, these rabid communists need to be confronted and dealt with. But don't give the Democrat Party a pass. They may walk with a more rabid element sprint, but the fact is, they're all headed in the same direction. And in some ways, those who walk rather than sprint can be more dangerous. They could be. But they're really one and the same in many regards. One and the same. Headed in the same direction. I'll give you an example. You have de Blasio, the former mayor of New York. Now, he never came out and said he was a communist. Not that I'm aware of. Did he, Rich? I don't think so. No, we all referred to him as one. This guy, Chris Murphy from Connecticut, a real lowlife, he never refers to himself as a communist. I mean, let's be blunt. Most of these Democrats don't. But I just went through with you in the opening in some detail where they stand. Where they stand. They want to change major aspects. Change major aspects of our Constitution. This is something Woodrow Wilson had a problem with. He had a problem with the Constitution. He felt it was a problem for the radical left agenda. And I've written about that at great length, of course. And he talked about separation of powers being a problem. He attacked the Declaration of Independence. And, of course, the key, as the founders said, as the framers said, as great minds like Tom Sowell says and Antonin Scalia says, I've said many times, power checking power is the key. And so the Constitution is one check after another, after another, after another. And then when you get to the end of it, we have the Bill of Rights that was adopted later, and the Tenth Amendment emphasizes what? It emphasizes federalism. Whatever powers we've not assigned to the federal government belong to the states. What's the Ninth Amendment? The Ninth Amendment, to me, is basically an encapsulation of the Declaration of Independence. Pretty much. That you have your own individual liberties, apart from everything else. Apart from everything else. That's very important. You never hear the Democrats talk like this. Never. Never. Because they don't believe it. Now, they'll talk around it. They may even talk about it, but they're not going to come out and talk the way the Democratic Socialists of America do. But in the end, that's where we are with them. And with Woodrow Wilson, he said all these checks and balances, he said, the body politic is like a single organ. Or the organs have to work together. They can't be working against each other. Get it? They can't be working against each other like one state or another, one city or another, or one branch of government or another. So he was applying communism to America. For nearly 3,000 years, Homer's epic poem, The Odyssey, has shaped the literary and moral imagination of the West. 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
6: Details on the decoy. I'm Lisa Lacera, Fox News. More information on the security measures taken last month when President Trump took another plane to get out of Turkey after the NATO summit, while cabinet members remained on a decoy plane. The Washington Post reported the plan was set up after a credible threat from Iran.
7: Secretary of State Marco Rubio, Treasury Secretary Scott Bessent, and White House Communications Director Stephen Chung remained on Air Force One, which they knew was acting as a decoy. But a senior administration official said several steps were taken to keep the plane safe, including F-35 fighter jet escorts. Reporters on the plane had been told to keep their window shades down so they wouldn't see the military escort.
6: Fox's Jackie Heinrich at the White House. White House Press Secretary Caroline Leavitt is leaving the administration at the end of the month to spend time with her family. President Trump made the announcement this afternoon. The 28-year-old was the youngest person to serve in the post. She says she will continue to serve as an advisor to the president. Two people are dead after a military helicopter crashed in central Texas.
8: Cliff Coleman, spokesperson for the Bell County Sheriff's Office, confirming an Army Apache helicopter from Fort Hood military installation crashed near Salado, killing two people on board.
9: It was crashed into a field. You could tell it was a violent crash.
8: Saying the crash sparked a wildfire that forced several homes to be evacuated. Noting Fort Hood's Criminal Investigation Division is looking into the cause.
6: Fox's Kristen Goodwin, Governor Greg Abbott writing on X, Texas is forever indebted to those who serve our state and nation. A grand jury in Los Angeles County has indicted Nick Reiner, the son of director Rob Reiner and photographer Michelle Singer Reiner, on murder charges, adding an allegation he was lying in wait before the attack. Reiner has entered a plea of not guilty in the stabbing death of his parents last December. 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
4: Hello, America. 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Our number, 877-381-381-1-877-381-381. You know, folks, there must be 100 new books coming out, all timed for late summer, early fall, Christmas time. And I hear from people I haven't heard from in 20 years. Hey, Mark, how you doing? Remember when we said we would keep in touch? I haven't heard from these people in forever. Isn't it weird, Mr. Producer? They are absolutely shameless because they're publicists. They're saying, you got to get on Mark's show. I bring people on the show who I want to bring on the show, who I think are good guests, good authors, and have a good, you know, message out there with their book. That's the truth. That's the truth. Same with our guests. Same thing. Same with television. That's the way it is. I don't do book notes here. I bring on more authors than anybody else because I read more than anybody else, quite frankly. But, you know, I can't do that day in and day out, unless it has some meaning, some interest to you and to me, or the author does. So that's the way that works. Now, when I write my books, I write my books for you, for my audience. Mr. and Mrs. America, the American people, that's who I write it for. And so it presumably or certainly intended to have interest for you and even the wider audience. But it's not really my obligation to make sure somebody has a best-selling book. And one of the things we're learning now, quite frankly, is –

0: since after COVID, people are reading less books. The younger people are, the less books they're reading. Now, that's a problem, not because I write books, but because of the amount of information, that you can learn from books that you may not learn in other places, not necessarily the spoken word. The spoken word, we can't go as deeply on radio and TV as we can in a book. Then there's the other problem of, when it comes to books, a lot of people hawking books don't write their books. They have ghostwriters. The publishers have ghostwriters who write them for them. Now, that doesn't mean they don't review them and edit them, but that's different than writing a book. So if somebody presents themselves or himself or herself as an author, but they're not really the author, I have a problem with that. Personally, I couldn't put my name on a publication like that, but apparently a lot of other people can. I just don't, and I can't. And if I get support on particular research or something like that early on, I would give credit in the acknowledgments. But I don't do that. I haven't done that since the first or second book, when I was just basically learning how to do it. But even then, I write the book, as I've written my most recent books. I'm just telling you the truth, how this works. So it's just very weird to me. Or we'll have people who are in this business, radio and TV. Well, people who are in this business, when I have a book come out, I don't necessarily approach them, but they know it's out. They don't offer me anything, but when their book comes out, they want like a whole hour on radio, a whole hour on TV, that sort of thing. It has a way of really revealing people, I think. I know this is a lot inside baseball, but a lot of you might be interested in inside baseball. But it has a way of revealing people. And here's the thing about you in my audience. You're smart. You like to read. You want to hear substance. You love history. You love the application of philosophy to current events. You are the smartest audience of audiences. Every author knows that. Every author. Every single author. And they line up to come on this program. I just can't bring them all on this program. I'm not going to. You've got other shows that just don't bring any authors on. I think it's because the host doesn't want to read a book. Or maybe they just don't want to do it. That's fine. Do whatever they want. But you get my point. We also have people who contact us relentlessly. They want to be guests. I think, Mr. Producer, the ones that crack me up the most is, it doesn't matter what we talk about, I can talk about anything. Now, what is that for? What is that all about? Seriously, America. It's very odd. Now, what I try to do is protect you. You're the audience. I know that this is not a fly-by-night radio show. This is the kind of radio show that attracts, like I said, smart people. And by smart, I don't mean you have to have a PhD. By that, I certainly don't mean that. Now, I want to talk to you about the economy. Say what? No, the economy. The economy. You're not allowed to say this now because, again, all the Debbie Downers, men and women, they join in with the socialists, the Marxists, that everything's going to hell, that we need intervention. That's right. More government spending. We're already broke. More government programs. We already can't keep account of all the crooks and crookedness that's going on. Rich Lowry has a good piece in the New York Post. He's the head muckety-muck over at National Review. He says, the United States of America may be the greatest place for functionally illiterate people to live in all of human history. An eye-popping column in the Financial Times the other day noted how people in the United States with very low literacy make about as much per hour as the average worker in Great Britain. Is this the result of brilliant public policy carefully crafted to boost the prospects of those on the margins? No. It's a byproduct of the vast, endlessly dynamic, wealth-generating machine that is the American economy. The Financial Times also compared cohorts of low-literacy workers in the U.S. and the U.K. The same proportion of U.S. workers who score stunningly low on literacy earn an average of almost $30 per hour, and two-thirds of them are in work. Their British counterparts make the equivalent of $20 an hour, and fewer than half are actually employed. The article continued, factory workers in the U.S. earn 60% more than in the U.K. after adjusting for differences in living costs. Plumbers and electricians earn 90% more. Retail workers earn double what they earn in the U.K. And remember, the U.K. is a fully socialist economy. While the U.K. isn't what it used to be, it's still a major G7 economy, yet it has been significantly outpaced by its former colony across the Atlantic, us. Our political debate is characterized by a mismatch between the extraordinary, world-beating economic achievement of the United States on the one hand and the determination of the left and some elements on the right that we've been talking about to throw out our economic system as a rank failure on the other. This is not to deny real economic discontents, especially around high costs for housing, education, and health care. But perhaps no economic system has been so vilified while so consistently delivering. Or as I like to say, our economic system creates more wealth for more people than any on the face of Earth or any in human history. The case for revolutionary change relies on dishonesty and misleading claims. Enter Vermont Senator Bernie Sanders, the patron saint of the Democratic Socialists of America, who on Monday posted on X a figure showing the United States with the highest child poverty rate among a group of developed countries at 21.1%. "We must end the outrage," he thundered, "that in the richest country in the history of the world, more than one in five children live in poverty." The problem with his number, which comes from the Organization for Economic Cooperation and Development, is that it measures income relative to a country's median rather than absolute poverty. In other words, the statistic tells us where people stand compared to others in their own country, not about material deprivation as such. You understand his point? His point is they're comparing somebody's income to somebody else's income, not somebody's income to whether or not they're in real heavy poverty. In other words, the statistic tells us where people stand compared to other people in their own country, not about actual material deprivation as such. The critics of the Sanders Post have pointed out, if everyone in the United States, including the poor, hold on here, if everyone in the United States, including the poor, instantly earned twice what they make now, the OECD figure would find the same amount of poverty. The threshold for being poor would simply rise together with the median income. In other words, if everybody got $100,000, everybody, including the so-called poor person, that person would still be considered poor, according to what Bernie Sanders is doing, because they're compared to what somebody else is making who's making more. They're poor compared to that person. Well, that's not how you determine poverty. Is it? The official Census Bureau figure, by the way, is 14.3% and has substantially declined since the late 1950s. What the OECD figure is really about is inequality, an obsession of Sanders and his ilk, but not a good indicator of actual economic performance. In the United States, wealthy people are very wealthy, but Americans across much of the income distribution are also richer than their counterparts in Western countries. With our wealth comes incredibly high living standards compared to the rest of the developed world. In the UK or France, if they were made states in the United States, they'd rank near or below West Virginia and Mississippi in terms of nominal GDP per capita. And we've been increasing the economic gap with peer countries. Canada, the UK, members of the European Union are roughly, the last 15 years. So by all means, make particular critiques of our system and suggested improvements. All such discussions, though, should begin with recognition of what we've built and a commitment to preserving it rather than the DSA approach of hoping to guillotine as a class enemy the goose that keeps laying the golden eggs. It's very well put. There's not another country on the face of the earth that creates the wealth that we do for as many people as we create it. They can talk about all the billionaires they want. Now, let me give you a point that's going to be considered controversial, but shouldn't be if we were really objective and rational. Ready for this? I wish we had more billionaires. Let me say that again. I wish we had more billionaires. Why? Why? Because for the most part, if somebody's a billionaire, they've created enormous amount of wealth for the economy. Because a billionaire doesn't put all that cash in his or her pockets or in their mattress. They're creating prosperity and wealth that is spread across the country. You see, capitalism redistributes wealth too. It just does it through a market system, a supply and a demand system, not through a top-down, iron-fisted mastermind system that can never work because those people don't have the knowledge they need to make it work. And they have other things they're looking at other than economic growth, political, philosophical, ideological, and so forth. So my point is this. The more billionaires we have, the more capital we have in our country. The more investment we have in our country. The more jobs are created in our country. The more people have an income, a pension, medical care, pay taxes. This is why Ron DeSantis in Florida, who gets it, says, all you billionaires in New York and millionaires, you come down here to Florida. We'll create enormous amount of wealth just by building new homes, the entire construction industry, of which there are many elements. You come down here. Our banks will be loaded with your cash. And those banks, what do banks do with money? They lend it. That's how they make their money. Banks make money by lending money. How else do you think they make money? But who's the lender? They are. Who's the lendee? You are. And so that money works its way across the economy. Now, for the economic illiterates, they don't get it because jealousy rules the day. Fear-mongering rules the day. Centralized power rules the day. But the more billionaires we have in this country means the more wealth that's being created in this country for more people. The more jobs are being created. How can it be otherwise? How can it possibly be otherwise? Let's say I don't create a business, but I just have a lot of money. Well, what am I going to do with it? What did I just say? I'm going to invest it. I'm going to buy things. I'm going to create things. Put it in a bank. Put it in the stock market. Which funds what? Loans and businesses. Jobs. You have a small business, you need a loan? Well, the banks need that money. Where do they get the money from? From us and wealthier people. I'll be right back.
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0: What's this group called again? The Babies? Okay. All right, we got too much to do. Normally I'd play a little bit, but we've got more I want to get to here. July inflation eases. Are the media even reporting this, or are they just kind of whispering it? July inflation eases to 3.4%, says the New York Post, likely keeping the Fed split on interest rates for now. It eased in July, likely bolstering arguments for the Fed officials that want to keep interest rates on hold. The consumer price index rose 3.4% in July over the past 12 months, cooling slightly from 3.5 in June. You know, ladies and gentlemen, the price of gasoline, whether people want to admit it, is down. Inflation is down. The jobless numbers are down. Income for those who are working is up. I mean, they got to get their message out, these Republicans, because the psychology of too many people is, woe is me. I'll be right back.
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2: He's here. 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
3: Hello, America. 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Our number, 877-381-3811. We'll take calls at the bottom of the hour. 877-381-3811. President at Joint Base Andrews last night about Iran. Cut two, go.
4: I don't trust Iran. Why? Are you saying I trust Iran? I'm the last person that trusts Iran. They've lied to me constantly. We have total control over the Hormuz Strait right now. They don't have control. We have total control. We own it. And at some point, maybe they'll do something and then they get blown away. But we right now, we're in a very good position. We have a country that has been the bully of the Middle East for 50 years. It's really 51 if you think about it, right? We've been saying 47 for 4 years. And they're no longer the bully of the Middle East.
3: Mm-hmm. Well, here's the thing. Even if the economic sanctions alone work, you still need... You need an entity. You need people to come in and take that government away from them and to fill those slots at the top. One day, somebody will explain to me why we are not arming the Iranian people. I can't even think of a good reason. Now, they're getting all over the president because he got intel from the Israelis and our intel services, but the Israelis that... Air Force One was going to be blown out of the sky with a ground-to-air shoulder-fired missile. And it was good intel. Of course, the Turks, they put out the word that the Israelis were lying. Erdogan is a very dangerous and sick bastard. He absolutely is. But our intel verified it and backed it up. And so they brought the president on to... The new Air Force One, they kind of secretly moved him off into a truck and took him, I don't know if they took him to the other Air Force One or they took him to a military plane, as I understood. And he took a handful of people. So he's being attacked, you see, because of all the people who were left on the other jet that took off. What about them? First of all, the president doesn't call the shots when it comes to that. And he even said, I don't, I do what they

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1: I don't need to hear anything from anybody. 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Just play the game one way. You hit a ball in the gap, run. Boom, coming in hot.
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0: Get this in this Al Sayed, the Democrat nominee for the Senate in Michigan, just a couple of years ago about football. Just to show you how this guy's mind works or doesn't work. Cut eight, go.
1: You think about all the wars that we fight abroad, all of the sordid history of oppressing other people in the name of this American idea, right? Whether it was, quote, manifest destiny and destroying Native Americans, or it was the transatlantic slave trade where, you know, folks who...
0: Well, you know, Muslims, this, you know, in Africa and in the Middle East were capturing defeated tribes and so forth and selling them to the Europeans. Yeah, that sort of stuff. Go ahead.
1: Backs of Native folks that they destroyed.
0: Or today, you know, in Africa where Muslim Islamists are slaughtering Christians. Or, you know, in Yemen where Islamists are killing other Muslims. Or like in Syria where Islamists slaughtered 580,000 Muslims. You know, we can get into this. We really can. Go ahead.
1: Captured people, enslaved them, and had them work their fields because they thought it was their right, right? And all of this, like a lot of these narratives, you kind of see echoed in the ethos of football.
0: So how do you see this in the ethos of football, Rich? What the hell is he talking about? I honestly don't even know what he's trying to say there. But I do know he hates us. I mean, all of us. And you know what's interesting to me? The black community and the Hispanic community want nothing to do with these guys. Nothing. Nothing. It's the so-called super educated but very stupid whites, particularly women. They're into this stuff. They're into this stuff, you know. Masculinity is toxic. That's funny coming from an Islamist like this guy. I'll be right back.
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4: Two former NBA players declared their eligibility for the WNBA draft because they say they identify as women. The commissioner said the league is having a meeting to review what a woman is. So far, they've disqualified anyone who could back out of the driveway without running into the mailbox.
5: No, not a good joke. Not funny, not helping. Greg, do better, be better. We're actually going to have a clip of Greg being better in just a moment or two. I want to explain this to you, and I think this is going to become really, really clear when we talk to James Lindsay, terrific thinker, writer, love him, in just about half an hour. The WNBA thing is incredibly important. It may be one of the pivotal moments in American history. And you think I'm nuts. Some of you think I'm nuts right now. The WNBA and its whole wrestling match with, yeah, women is right in our name, but we pretend that there's no such thing as a woman because we're woke. And we're super crazy uncomfortable that these two NBA studs, former NBA studs, are now going to call us out on our cognitive dissonance, the ridiculousness of our view. What the hell does that matter, you think? Nobody watches the WNBA. And if you do, great. I mean, if you enjoy it, enjoy it. I watch golf on TV, for goodness sakes. It's not about that. The entire philosophical underpinning of that whole a man can become a woman is a woman and men can give birth is something called critical theory. And it's everywhere, everywhere. It doesn't call itself by that name. You think of it as woke, probably. But if we can call them publicly, and everybody sees this because everybody's paying attention to this, or a lot of people are, left, right, and center. If we can call them on the utter insanity of critical theory, then the whole woke thing falls apart. And the whole critical theory slash woke thing, that's the underpinning of modern Marxism and modern third worldism and modern victim oppressor philosophy and disparate impact and Ibram X. Kendi and Robin DiAngelo and Black Lives Matter and discriminating against Asian kids and white kids in schools and elevating people of whatever color who shouldn't be doctors to the operating room. All of that falls apart if we can call them on this successfully. More on that to come. But for now, former Utah Jazz center Enes Kanter Freedom said he's officially begun his transition to a WNBA player. He announced the move with a video that has social media buzzing. This guy is ripped. I mean, ripped. He's got the 10-pack abs. He's just big, but athletic big. Do I sound a little gay right now? Probably a little. He's a handsome devil. And he's super brave, too. We don't have time to talk.

0: about that. He took a great stance when it was really inconvenient for him. And then you've got Royce White, who's Michael, do we have a Royce White clip? 14. Here's 14. Here's what he's saying. He's out and doing the media thing.
1: Set to do an interview with CNN at 5 p.m. Central. And around 2-3 o'clock, they messaged me and said, we're canceling the interview. We have other news. That's the universal excuse. We have other news. And I just, for the life of me, they're not giving black women a voice. Sometimes identifying as trans black women a voice on CNN. It's just blows my mind. It's disappointing.
0: He's taking it seriously. He is a woman. And somebody tweeted at him, do it then. Actually do it. Commit to the bit. Take hormones, get surgery, whatever. And Royce replied, don't tell me how to be a black woman. Taking hormones are optional. The idea that a trans woman has to subject herself to big pharma is just another way for cis-normative people to turn us into a commodity. I'm an all-natural black trans lesbian with a penile aesthetic. Royce White is brilliant. This is so good. He's running for the Senate in Minnesota, too. I don't know what his chances are, but, man, he is handling this just right. So this part is less key, I think, but it's a good point that Greg Gutfeld makes about the war between Dijon Carrington, who hatcheted Stacey Cunningham, who had said, look, I just don't think biological males should play in good sport, girl sports. And of course, there was a huge backlash against her. She's a transphobe. She's a monster, et cetera, et cetera. Greg, with a couple of thoughts on this controversy.
2: So WNBA player DeJounte Carrington clocked Sophie Cunningham so hard she got ejected. Then she posted white privilege the second she left the floor, tagging Sophie's team on the post. But now DeJounte says that post was just one big misunderstanding. We just don't understand the phrase white privilege. Yet she never bothers to explain it. But it made us wonder, who has the privilege here? DeJounte or Sophie? Well, DeJounte grew up with a wealthy NFL dad, went to a Christian academy, had a full ride to Stanford, majoring in psychology and African American studies, degrees that confer both academic prestige and woke fluency in the progressive frameworks she indulges. Meanwhile, Sophie grew up on a farm. Helped with harvests, rode horses, drove trucks, went to a local public school, then the University of Missouri. I didn't even know they had it.
0: Interesting stuff there. Interestingly, Ms. Carrington DeJounte, I called her Dijon, which is a mustard. Hanson, fix the sheet. Anyway, and I apologize. She was a devoutly Christian, good student. Lovely gal, and went off to Stanford, and every parent's nightmare, came back a warrior for wokeness and critical theory. And that's what she is to this day. One more clip from Gutfeld.
2: So the lady with the pro athlete dad, the private school pipeline, and the Stanford pedigree is lecturing the farm kid from Missouri about privilege. So once again, who's pushing this check your privilege nonsense? Rich kids who went to elite colleges majoring in studies.
0: Yeah. So he's absolutely right. I'm reminded of a great essay I saw in the Free Press by Evan Barker. It's Evan is a girl. Interesting, but name your kid whatever you want. And she tells her story of being a Democratic activist, and the title is The Inside Story of How Democrats Lost the Working Class. And she grew up without money and terrible health problems, like life-threatening health problems. And so the availability of health care for somebody with pre-existing conditions was incredibly important to her. And her story is very, very compelling. And I think if you're a feeling human being, you agree that there's got to be a way to get medical care for somebody with pre-existing conditions who can't get insurance. Obamacare was a terrible solution to the problem. It was utterly dishonest in its funding, top to bottom. We've talked about that a lot. But I sympathize with this gal who seems to be quite bright and sincere. And she was a big Obama fan, big Obamacare fan. When Trump got elected in 2016, she was terrified that Obamacare would be repealed and her terrible health problems would not be treated. And she lived with some trust fund roommates who loved Bernie Sanders. Their main goal in life was to become famous artists. I'd hang out on their sprawling rooftop alongside graffiti that read, "You go, girl," and "F Trump," etc. And then she got a job in fundraising. She'd done some organizing fundraising stuff because the healthcare was so important to her. And she got a job running for a woman she just calls Karen, running for Congress in a hotly contested swing district. And she was hired. Evan was hired to help with the fundraising. Karen was a meow hat wearing housewife with a law degree from a fancy East Coast school. Her oldest daughter also worked in politics and had recently moved to D.C. to start her own nonprofit with the mission of getting women to blog about social justice issues. OK, so that's the sort of people we're talking about. And Evan immediately she came from Kansas, went to the University of Kansas, and immediately sensed the winking mockery she would get because she was from Kansas. And not like affectionate, you know, the way friends kid each other. But she says, later I realized that a lot of the people who looked down on her found my background unappealing because they thought their children should have my job. That's how it works in Democratic politics. And she got really disenchanted with the campaign and the Democratic Party and didn't think they were actually fighting for real people like herself. They're just, you know, power and money hungry, blah, blah, blah. And so she left the Hillary Clinton wing of the party. And here's where she gets to the main point. And this is what Greg Gutfeld was talking about. So over the next 5 years, I built my name as a ruthless fundraiser who taught progressive politicians and organizations how to raise money. I was just an eyewitness to the left's takeover of the party. I was a live player who helped progressive insurgents infiltrate from within. Initially, I worked at the PCCC, a left-wing political action committee that was part of the Elizabeth Warren world. Then she started at a new progressive fundraising firm called Left Rising. It was a branch of Bernie world. And Bernie was supported by activist ragtag progressives and young men, whereas Warren appealed to college-educated women and more normie Democrats. So she worked really hard at this because she believed in it, mostly, again, because of the healthcare thing. And then she watched Elizabeth Warren accuse Bernie during a live debate of saying terrible sexist things, even though everybody knew it wasn't true. And she thought, wow, Elizabeth Warren is willing to do that to Bernie and like fake up concern for women as a wedge, and thought, wow, that's really troubling. Then the summer of 2020 arrived and America all of a sudden was on fire. In the days after George Floyd was killed, my boss told us that if we wanted to protest and end up getting arrested, he'd pay our bail. And she went to a couple of protests, and she says, I began to notice an ambient tension in many of my interactions with big donors and organizations. There was a lot of talk about the concept of whiteness and what it means to have privilege. I knew people expected me to be aware of my privilege, but I did not speak like other white women who worked in the space. I was very direct in my interactions. That's my professional style. I also noticed that many non-white staffers came from privileged backgrounds. One of them was a black woman I met in Manhattan in the district attorney race. She grew up near Atherton, California, the wealthiest zip code in the U.S. On Zoom calls, I could see she lived in a penthouse in New York that overlooked the Manhattan skyline. She had another home in L.A. where she split her time. My mom back in Missouri had a much more marginalized existence than she ever did. I suppose that's why I didn't feel the same guilt as those around me. And then she helped get some squad members elected and says, I was beginning to feel uneasy about the direction of the movement. After Biden won the election, consultant reached out to ask if we could help a healthcare organization she was advising. And we got top donors to attend a briefing. But we had to frame the pitch as a push to reach neglected minority communities, even though it was just healthcare. And women were talking about the Latinx community. And at one point, a black donor said to a black coworker of hers, we can talk later in a black space, a safe space. In other words, when this young woman gets off the phone, she says, my face turned bright red. My presence made the Zoom call feel unsafe. She goes into a great deal of detail of how it all became race-based, grievance-based, intersectionality-based, And they totally lost the taste for, this is a policy that's good for all people, particularly people who don't have a lot of money and power. So that's going to be our theme going forward. 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
1: It combines my two favorite things, 3D printing and helping people in need. It makes me so happy to print it and see the smiles and how happy the family is that really need the wheelchair.
2: That is a 13-year-old boy, Zach Waters from Utah, who spent his summer, 300 hours of it, using his 3D printing skills to build a wheelchair for a 21-month-old girl who needed one. He spent roughly 300 hours designing, printing, testing, and assembling the chair. He also made sure it included features that could make a real difference for the toddler and her family. Wheelchair has pink accents because pink is the girl's favorite color, probably because of sexist indoctrination. It also includes a removable cup holder and tray table, along with a space on the back where heavier medical equipment can be stored. And there are a bunch of other features to this. You know, I wanted to run this for a couple of reasons or talk about this. Number one, it's a wonderful story and heartwarming, and it reminds us how many good people there are. But I heard some learned fellas discussing the other day a couple of poll results that have come out recently, one of which was that two-thirds of people roughly said their personal economic situation was pretty good, but only half that number said the economy of the country is doing pretty well. Which is, you know, a bit of a head scratcher, but you could explain it, I guess, you know, haves and have nots. But there was a another poll where almost 80% of people said, my life's going pretty well living in America. Pretty damn well. But only 18% said, in general, life in America is pretty good. And I mean, come on, wait a minute. And we could spend hours or write books on how you end up with those results. But the thing I wanted to say, because we spend a fair amount of time on the show talking about problems and challenges and stuff we're fighting against, which I think is important and we need to do it. But we also need to remind ourselves more than occasionally, this is an incredible country. This is a wonderful country. This is truly, as Reagan said, the shining city on the hill. Yeah, we got problems and challenges and we screw up a lot, but so does that. Name the country that hasn't. Name the, like, six-month period in any country's history since the dawn of man where they haven't had problems and screw-ups and challenges. So don't forget that. Most people are thoroughly good and decent and patriotic, and this is the land of opportunity. We've got to fight like hell to keep it that way, or it won't be. So it's not like la-la-lee-la, whistle-past-the-graveyard stuff. But don't forget the good stuff, ever. One of our favorite thinkers around here is James Lindsay. You'll know why after you hear us chat. He is coming up in moments. If you can't stay around, get the podcast, Armstrong and Getty On Demand.
0: Armstrong and Getty.
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3: What a perfect lead into a conversation with James Lindsay, author, mathematician, woke culture critic, critical clown theorist. You probably heard of James at first in the famous and hilarious grievance studies affair with Peter Boghossian and Helen Pluckrose, in their fabulous hoax papers having to do with the dog parks and rape culture and the conceptual penis as a social construct. James also, along with Helen Pluckrose, co-authored the book Cynical Theories, that I consider absolutely invaluable to read. At least the first several chapters, you will read them and you'll say, oh my God, now I get it about the modern world. James joins us now. How are you, sir?
4: Hey, I'm great. How are you?
3: Good, good. The connection seems really weird. We'll see how it goes. But I was going to say, I know how busy you are, so thanks for spending a couple minutes to reinforce this front in the same war you've been fighting.
4: Yeah, absolutely. I'm always glad to help out here.
3: All right, cool. So I'm going to start the chat non-traditionally with a quiz, and we'll see how you do on it. James Lindsay, what links the WNBA's current woes, the Smithsonian National History Museum becoming an anti-American museum, and people insisting that 2 + 2 = 5? What is the common thread?
4: You guys probably call it woke, but the answer is modern Western Marxism.
3: Right. Based on, in large part, critical theory, which you talk about in Cynical Theories. Help people understand, is woke not the most useful term, or what is this thing shaped like?
4: Well, I mean, woke is a great term because the way that this actually works is the people involved feel like they woke up to a different understanding of reality, that they were asleep, just accepting reality as it's handed to them. And then now they've seen behind the curtain, and what they see behind the curtain is systems of power that are dominated by privileged groups ruling everything. So woke is a great term. In fact, it's a term they gave themselves. It's not an academic term or a technical term. Critical theory, like you just said, is the technical term. And critical theory is this idea that the society is designed to reproduce itself over and over and over again. This goes back to the first essay written about the subject in 1937 by Max Horkheimer. He says the society just reproduces itself. It works to make everything better all the time. And he says, but we question what they mean by better, because something qualitatively different is necessary to have better. And by qualitatively different, he means no freedom. He means no capitalism. He means socialism and central control.
3: So I think a lot of people, perhaps those who don't listen to this show, think Marxism, wait a minute, that's about workers of the world and the proletariat and that sort of thing. I don't understand.
4: Right. So that's the magic word that I threw in when I said Marxism a moment ago, and I said Western Marxism. So in the 1910s, Marxism split into two schools. One took over the Soviet Union or Russia and became the Soviet Union. That same one went on into China. That's Eastern Marxism, which effectively went to peasant societies and overthrew them and installed dictatorships. Western society had a problem. It was capitalist. It was successful. There was a rising middle class, and the middle class was stable and conservative and didn't want to overthrow its culture or its economy or its politics. And Marxism wouldn't take off. But that's what Marx said would actually happen, is that capitalist societies, not peasant societies, would overthrow and become communist. So a new school of thought that attacks cultural institutions in order to transform the values of society outside of the workers particularly arose, and that's called Western Marxism. The thing we call woke is a century of that developing to where it's become a very sophisticated cultural revolution weapon against countries like the United States.
3: I've got so many avenues I want to pursue with you. As a true Orwell freak, the part that really disturbs me about critical theory and about what you've been discussing is the way they aggressively twist language and terrify people into not saying anything at all.
4: Yeah, there's kind of two elements to that. One is that they collect all the good words to themselves and project all the bad words onto their enemies. And what they've done is systematically spent most of the 20th century and beginning of the 21st century figuring out words like racist and homophobe and transphobe that will paralyze their opposition and let them get away with literally almost anything. People are literally giving, look at I know it's Britain, not America, but look at this Pakistani rape gang scandal in Britain. Scandal is a funny word for over 250,000 girls, white girls, being raped by Pakistani Muslims in systematic ways. And this whole thing gets shoved under the rug. It gets downplayed. It gets ignored. It gets covered up because nobody wanted to get called racist. That's what they've managed to do with the bad words. And then they call themselves good words that people don't understand. They twist, like democratic socialist. Well, they don't tell you when they say democratic socialist that democratic means only the people who have the right ideology count as the people and therefore have free speech or political suffrage to get to vote, or even at the end of the day, end up, if they get power, having full access to private property. That there's two kinds of people, the privileged and the oppressed, and only the oppressed have political rights. They don't tell you that's baked into their definition of democracy, that that's the way that Vladimir Lenin, who they take as their inspiration, used the term, wrote about the term, explained the term in speeches. And the same thing with socialism. They try to portray it in these man on the street videos. It's, oh, it means we're going down to the bar and watching the game and hanging out because we're all having things in common. It's like socializing. And right. That's just a lie. Socialism, you cannot voluntarily do. Everybody has to participate. You can't just choose to be socialist in your lifestyle. The only way you can have a socialist lifestyle is if everybody has a socialist lifestyle and that the state with its guns secures a socialist lifestyle for everybody.
3: Right. One of the twists of language that a lot of folks noticed was the whole that's not free speech, that's hate speech, and hate speech shouldn't be free speech. Speech is violence, but then acts of violence are speech. And, you know, if there's an overarching point to this conversation, it's that a lot of people thought, wow, those people are just crazy academic. And they don't realize there's a whole philosophical underpinning to what they're doing. They're not doing it accidentally because they're wacky. They have a deliberate purpose. To your point about the Britain rape gangs, which is, for what it's worth, Mr. Lindsay did not exaggerate one iota in the horror of that story. Need there be anything else said about the Red-Green Alliance, how Islamists and Marxists work together to overthrow Western civilization, then fight it out afterward? Or do you think that covers the topic?
4: Yeah, there is, actually. I think there's something very important. People ask all the time, like, we have this movement here in the West, Queers for Palestine. People think that's funny because they all know that the radical jihadis will throw gay people off of roofs and openly now are saying, you know, we're not with you guys. And still the Queers for Palestine are behind them. This Red-Green Alliance, why are Muslims, radical Muslims and communists or, you know, democratic socialists working so closely together? Why is Hassan Piker so influential? Why do we see these, you know, radical Muslims rising in like Michigan, this al-Said guy or whatever? Why is this happening? And the answer, actually, the interesting thing is the answer from the communist side is on the last page of the Communist Manifesto. Marx, on the last page of the Communist Manifesto, says that the communists always and everywhere will take the side of any revolutionary movement that's trying to overthrow the existing order of things. So the communists will always, always ally themselves. Marxists will always ally themselves with anything that's socially disruptive. The other side is that the principle of common enemy works as the principle of common enemy for both sides. So the Muslims are more than happy to play the game, just like they played the game in Iran in the late 1970s to establish the, you know, the Shia regime that has been in power ever since, that President Trump is now trying to dismantle. So they're more than willing to make frenemies with each other. It's explicitly coded in the Communist Manifesto as a means of opportunism, and the radical Muslims see the same exact means of opportunism, and they've been working together closely for a long time to take down America, take down the West.
3: Boy, in 1979 in Iran, how'd things go for those college-educated, dewy-eyed young Marxists who helped the Ayatollah come back?
4: Maybe we should ask them. Oh, wait, we can't. They killed all of them.
3: Oh,
4: so, yeah, it didn't work out. That's right. And the only interesting question about the entire thing, because the Islamists, the Shia killed them all the leftists, all the communists that helped, is whether or not the Soviet Union let it happen in kind of a conspiracy theory way, because it would be more advantageous to their interests not to have another communist state arise and to let the mullahs run things to their own benefit without it being explicitly communist. That's the only question. But the communists, whether they were sacrificed by their own headquarters in Moscow, or whether they were just the end result of the mullahs taking over, are all dead or got kicked out if they were able to flee for their lives. But they were completely put down.
3: We're talking to author James Lindsay. And James, I know your time is limited, so just one or two more quick questions. And again, this is, you know, through the lens of Orwell. But why is it so important that these folks infiltrated the schools, number one, and are teaching American history in the way they're teaching it?
4: Well, you know, it's very interesting, because normally when you go to give an answer about communists, you stick to the communists, and you can talk about Lenin saying, you know, if he's given the youth for a few years, he'll plant a seed so deep, he'll never uproot it. But the best answer actually comes from a National Socialist, namely the National Socialist, Adolf Hitler. A lot of people don't know he wrote a book in 1928 after Mein Kampf. It never got published. It's literally called, I'm not joking, My Secret Book. And in his secret book, he actually has a chapter where he explains that the older population will never go for this radical proposal of National Socialism the way he's laying it out. And then he says in the last few words of that particular chapter, but what we can do is that we can get the youth. We can convince young people that this is the way the world is supposed to be. We can convince young people that this is the ideology, even if we can't get the old people. And the next generation coming up will displace the generations that came before. And so this strategy applies. The theory in communism is called socialization. They believe everybody learns how to be who they are through a social process. There's no you know, genetic component or anything. You socialize people to be how they are. So our society socializes them to be capitalists who believe in freedom, and that's a huge problem. But if we had a socialist system, it would socialize people to be socialist. So what you do, the easiest people to socialize are children. You take the children, you get control of the schools, you get control of the curriculum, you get control of the young people's minds, and raise them to believe that they were brought up in the wrong kind of society, with the wrong kind of values, with the wrong kind of parents, with the wrong kind of faith and church. And you get them to turn against that society by showing them how rotten and evil and unfair and unjust it was. Even though it traumatizes them, that's actually to the advantage of the leftist educator, because that trauma can be used to restructure their value system. It's actually called, borrowing off of Nietzsche, a transvaluation of values, which is written about in the leftist literature as well. So you go after the young people because it works, because older people have roots, have understanding, have wisdom, and won't take it, but the younger people don't. So they steal people's children on purpose as a strategic way to overthrow the existing society.
3: James Lindsay's fabulous book with Helen Pluckrose is Cynical Theories. James, also a great follow on Twitter or whatever social media you like. James, we sure appreciate the time you spent today. And if there's anything we can ever do to help you, please let us know that we're serious about this. It's a huge fight and it's really important. So thanks a million. Keep up the good work.
4: Thank you so much.
3: Oh, absolutely. Yeah. James Lindsay, everybody. Wow. Wow. Wow. More to come. Hey, Armstrong and Getty here, and if you're up before dawn and still at it when the sun goes down, you've got the kind of grit that made this country great.
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2: We're going to talk to Lan Hee Chan about some of the big political stories of the day coming up to kick off hour three of the show. But I thought a perfect follow up to chatting with James Lindsay, which I hope you enjoyed or found enlightening, was to get back to Evan Barker's piece about how the Democratic Party lost the working class. And when we were previously discussing it, she was talking about how as a poor-ish white woman with terrible health problems, she was lectured by bi-coastal, rich, elite people of color that she had privilege and needed to shut up, which she thought was curious, at least. And she points out that race wasn't the only axis in play, which we'll get to in a second. But the ultimate example of the woke crowd perverting language is DEI, diversity, equity, and inclusion. Diversity means more people who are woke, who agree with everything I agree with politically. Equity means we decide what the results are, and inclusion means more people who are woke like me. To wit. So here's this young woman told that she needs to shut up because she's got too much privilege, because she's white. Then she says gender, of course, was another area of immense pressure. Regularly, I saw female staffers openly demonize men. One young woman wrote in an open Slack channel, men should be bullied in school more. The irony, of course, was that it was extremely difficult to make it in progressive politics as a white man. One of my friends, a white man and a veteran, couldn't find a job for more than a year until I recommended him to a friend of mine, a woman of color. Within a year of starting that job, he was forced to quit over allegations from another woman of color. Apparently, he was not deferential enough to her. And many consultants couldn't get contracts from campaigns unless they were owned by women or minorities. What's your race? Donors would ask politicians on the phone. I'm sorry, I am restricting my investment to women of color only. One time we called the donor, his voicemail said, if you are not a woman of color, please do not bother leaving a voicemail. I won't donate to you. George Soros' Open Society Policy Center made a commitment to only give to organizations led by people of color for the next 5 years. And so then she gets to the really interesting part. Diversity? Is that really what you want? She says, later to check my sanity and recollection of that time, I made a list of the top 20 groups in progressive politics. This is between 2018 and 2024. 85% of them had non-white leaders. 40% of the executive directors were black. 75% were women. And 15% of the leaders were white. Only 15%. Only a single organization out of the top 20 was represented by a white male. So they didn't want diversity at all. They wanted uniformity. If they could pretend it was about race and accuse you of being a racist, one of the worst things to be called, they win. As our guest James Lindsay put it in a whimsical moment a few years ago, the idea of DEI is if you want to control something, call it racist until you control it. Just a very simple version of that. So anyway, I again recommend James's book, Cynical Theories. It's available, in ebook form, pretty inexpensive and very, very readable. And, frankly, like a lot of great books, read the first 4, 5, 6 chapters, you'll get it. And then, plow on if you like, but you don't have to. So again, coming up, Lan Hee Chan to discuss the politics of the day, some of the primary results around the country, although we're not going to, flog him to death and try to wring great meaning out of some vote in Minnesota where only 30 people showed up. But then I also want to talk about the situation with Iran, because yesterday, the only way out I see is squeeze them economically till they give in a substantial way. Well, Iran experts are saying essentially, dudes, the way their economy is built, that's not going to work. They've been dealing with sanctions and what we would consider an economic emergency for so long. They've built what they call a survival economy. And that strategy is just not going to work. So, boy, where that leaves us, I have no idea whatsoever. 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
7: Caroline Levitt is moving on. I'm Ted Lindner, Fox News. President Trump's press secretary leaving the administration at the end of the month. Fox's Jared Halpern with more from the White House.
8: Caroline Levitt, the youngest person to ever serve as White House press secretary, will step down at the end of the month. President Trump announced the move on social media, saying Levitt will depart her role to spend time with her young family, adding Levitt will be one of his top outside advisors and an influential voice within the Republican Party. Levitt recently returned to the White House following the birth of her second child in May. She served as a press aide during President Trump's first term and was a top spokesperson for the president's 2024 campaign. At the White House, Jared Halpern, Fox News.
7: Tuesday night, President Trump gave reporters an update on the strategy used to protect him on his way back from the NATO conference in Turkey last month. Fox's Jackie Heinrich with more.
9: A comparatively quiet week for the president, taking few questions from reporters after an explosive report revealed he was secretly shuttled off Air Force One in a catering truck last month.
10: I go by Secret Service and the military. They wanted me to go on a different flight, a different plane, equal safety, but they wanted me to do it, so I do it. I do what they say.
9: Secretary of State Marco Rubio, Treasury Secretary Scott Bessent, and White House Communications Director Stephen Chung remained on Air Force One, which they knew was acting as a decoy. But a senior administration official said several steps were taken to keep the plane safe, including F-35 fighter jet escorts. Reporters on the plane had been told to keep their window shades down so they wouldn't see the military escort.
7: President Trump saying the military jet he flew on that night was at greater risk. And there is a $1 billion Powerball jackpot winner on Wednesday night. A winning ticket has been sold in the state of Illinois. Winning numbers drawn were 4, 26, 66, 67, 69, and the red Powerball was 9. 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
4: Coming up later in the show, a couple of intriguing and not two terrifying stories about AI, plus some gender-bending madness. But it's always a pleasure to talk to Lanhee Chen. Lanhee is the David and Diane Steffi Fellow in American Public Policy Studies at the Hoover Institution and the Director of Domestic Policy Studies at Stanford University. Lanhee, welcome. How are you?
5: Joe, a very good morning to you.
4: Also among your credentials, you are a big Dodgers fan, and executive producer Mike Hansen is convinced the Dodgers are about to be sold and fall apart financially.
5: He would be completely wrong in that assumption.
4: Oh, everybody roots against the big dog. You have to put up with it. So,
5: you know, in the words of the great, whoever it was that called the last game of the World Series, you know, to beat the champ, you got to knock him out. And nobody's knocking out the Dodgers this year.
4: They win three in a row. The revolution is coming for Major League Baseball, though. The proletariat are going to rise up in the streets. All right. So let's talk a little politics. And you know us, getting too far in depth into a primary election where 432 people showed up to vote and trying to extrapolate that to some giant movement, I think, is just silly. But in the recent primaries, there have been some kind of intriguing results. What do you think is the most significant one?
5: Well, I still think it has to do with the nationalization of our politics, Joe. And the reason that we care about the Wisconsin governor's race or the Minnesota Senate race or races that otherwise probably wouldn't have a whole lot of impact for people who don't live in those states is because of what it means for our national politics. And I think particularly on the left, if you look at the energy behind a lot of the progressive democratic socialist candidates, and I get it, not all of them self-identify as democratic socialists, but in my book, if you're in favor of the government takeover of healthcare, you know, you're pretty much a socialist. And I think that that's what we've seen from people like Abdul al-Sayed in Michigan or Francesca Hong in Wisconsin or others around those various Midwestern states. And again, the reason we care is because of what it says about where the energy is in the progressive movement and what these races tell us about national Democratic Party politics. So that to me is to be the most interesting trend. And I actually do think I've heard a couple people about it that the Democrat establishment really dodged it last night.
4: Okay, Lanhee, we're having a connection issue. Michael, is there anything we can do? Reset anything? What would you suggest?
6: I will try and get him reconnected.
4: Okay, yeah, we're going to disconnect with Lanhee and reconnect. Some of these new modern software, internet-driven ways to connect are absolutely wonderful when they work, but tend to be a bit more glitchy than the old hardwired, even the fiber optic cable stuff of yesteryear, which in a little scene behind or look behind the scenes here is now prohibitively expensive to do. Yes? Oh, he's checking with Lanhee. Here he comes. In three, two, one. Yes? No? What do we think? Okay, Lanhee Chen rejoins us. Lanhee, sorry for the interruption, the technology being what it is. But you were saying the energy, everybody's curious where the energy is in progressive politics.
5: Yeah, sorry about that. I guess Bernie Sanders tapped my phone again. But the basic point is that what you have is this nationalization of politics, and the energy on the Democratic side right now does appear to be with the far progressive left. And I think that's the lesson, even though, you know, Democrats, I think, dodged a bullet with Francesca Hong apparently losing last night. I do think that that's where the energy is. And if you look around, you know, that's where the success has been. And I think it'll be very interesting to see how much of that remains as we get past the 26 midterm cycle and start talking about 2028.
4: Right. The Francesca Hong thing, and this is the sort of everyman analysis you get here as opposed to in Lanhee's world. If she hadn't been a halfwit, she'd have won. I mean, she lost by a fingernail. She was an embarrassing candidate in a lot of ways. She was the left version of some.

0: of those MAGA candidates that were so terrible a couple of cycles ago.
1: Yeah, well, it was interesting that she and Mike Lindell of MyPillow fame were in the, you know, sort of running on the same day, basically, and had elections on the same day. And they're both caricatures, I think, of whether it's the MAGA right or in Francesca Hogg's case, the far progressive left. But you're absolutely right about Hong. If she had, you know, basically gone underground for the last 2 weeks of her campaign, she might have won. Actually, she would have been better off going underground than giving the interviews she gave, because what the interviews exposed was that the far left caricature in her case wasn't actually a caricature. It was actually the truth. Right. I mean, you have somebody who's talked about, you know, getting rid of Thanksgiving and, you know, again, government takeover of health care, you know, being totally comfortable with all of the, you know, sort of politics of 2020, as I like to think about it, the woke politics of 2020, being totally comfortable with all of that. And the interviews just showed that. She gave some disastrous interviews. And you're absolutely right. If she was even a tick better of a candidate, you know, she probably wins that election.
0: So let's look next door at Minnesota. I was surprised that the Lieutenant Governor Peggy Flanagan beat a pretty solid centrist Democratic candidate, Angie Craig, because Minnesota had become a laughingstock, essentially, for their horrific levels of fraud per capita. California will make them look like amateurs when all the accounting is done. But and she was sitting at Tim Walz's side as all this was going on. You know, my analysis is, if you're a progressive and you blame everything on either white people or capitalism or whatever, you never look in the mirror. But I was surprised that the lieutenant governor of such a scandal plagued. I mean, Tim Walz was going to run himself, but he couldn't because he's so scandal plagued. I couldn't believe she won.
1: Well, again, we have to think about where the energy is in the Democratic Party. And I think particularly in Minnesota, that was the center of a lot of, I mean, not just the fraud stuff, but, you know, all of the police involved shootings and all the things that we've seen over the last couple of years. Minnesota was the epicenter for that. And I think in some ways, what it did was to galvanize the left to move even farther left, rather than trying to come back to the middle and trying to say, look, how can we address some of the challenges that have been created by the failed Walz administration? Instead of that, they went further left. And actually, I'm not surprised that Flanagan was able to win there, because I do think, again, it's where the energy is. And the movement in Minnesota was particularly acute because they sort of see themselves, you know, with all due respect to California, they sort of see themselves as the center of the anti-Trump resistance. And I think that's why that electorate moved even further left.
0: So I want to talk about the Republicans in a second, but how seriously do you take the prospect of Abdul al-Sayed winning in Michigan, winning a United States Senate seat?
1: I wouldn't underestimate the guy. I mean, if you look at his ability to articulate a message in a very, you know, I don't happen to agree with the message, but I think that he can articulate a message in a pretty compelling way to people who, you know, otherwise don't follow politics as closely, let's say. I think that Mike Rogers, who is the Republican Senate nominee in Michigan, is probably very excited to run against Abdul al-Sayed because of his positions, particularly. I think he's particularly vulnerable on his positions with respect to taking away health care by replacing it with this government run system. I do think that is a particular vulnerability for al-Sayed, not to mention his association with people like Ilhan Omar and AOC, who might be appealing again to the progressive left. I don't think they're appealing to the vast majority of Michiganders. So I think Mike Rogers is definitely in a much better position because he's running against al-Sayed, but I would not underestimate the Democrat in that race just because, you know, he's good on TV and he's compelling and knows how to articulate a message.
0: Mom, Donnie-esque in a lot of ways. I want to talk maybe next segment after we bid you goodbye, Lonnie, about the whole Medicare for All and how that's really a fraud, how it will eliminate private insurance.
1: Total
0: and everybody
1: fraud.
0: Will be covered. It's utterly fraudulent. We'll explain why in a second. But let's take a look to the right. Does the Republican Party have any idea what it is?
1: Yeah, I mean, for all the challenges that the Democratic Party has, I think that one of the challenges on the Republican side is that, you know, we have for the last, I don't know, as a movement, probably at least for the last decade, certainly, been a party that's been very closely associated with a single person, and that's Donald Trump. And I think the question becomes, what does the party and the movement look like as we start to think ahead to 2028 and, you know, when there'll be a new set of candidates? And I think that's a question that we've got to grapple with. Now, I've always maintained that the movement, the Republican conservative movement, whatever you want to call it, is at its strongest when we're thinking about a series of ideas about how to improve people's lives. And what I worry about a little bit is that we've fallen too much into the politics of personality versus the politics of ideas. And I would hope that whoever the next nominee is, whoever wants to compete for that nomination, and I don't have a particular view on, you know, where that's headed, but I'll just say that whoever does it, I really hope that they focus on, you know, what are the ideas that are going to make this movement durable for the years to come? I mean, that's where I think the party needs to go.
0: Yeah, I'm a big Marco guy, which we'll be talking about next half hour, I think. But, you know, it's funny. I was just going to say I heard recently that the difference between a hack and a writer is a hack writes what he thinks his audience wants to read, and a writer writes what he actually feels and thinks. And I was just going to ask you, and you partially answered this, but and I have talk show host privilege. I can spout high-minded ideas and principles and quote Thomas Jefferson, but I never have to win an election. Okay, you know, I'm not tasked with with winning election, and if we don't, I lose my job. So it's easy to be high-minded. But having said that, is the road back for the Republican Party to coherence and relevance in persuading people to come over? Is it less about being a hack and more about a set of ideas? I think hackery always ends badly. Pandering always ends badly, although it'll always be a part of politics.
1: Yeah. I mean, I think the best combination is ideally you have great ideas and a great way of talking about them. And, you know, I mean, for all of the sort of discussion about Newt Gingrich in the 90s. I mean, this is like well before the time of maybe some of your listeners. But if you go back to the Contract with America, and, you know, Newt had a way of really talking about those ideas, and all of those ideas were, you know, sort of solid conservative ideas, if you will. But he was, you know, he managed to package them up and talk about them in a way that I think a lot of people found compelling. And when you combine good ideas with a good message, that's sort of the holy grail of politics and policy. And so that's really where we've got to go. It's not just about having good ideas, because I think good ideas are great. But to your point, good ideas alone are not enough to win an election. They're just not in this day and age. You have to be able to communicate. And that's why if you look at the left, for all of the bad ideas that the far, far progressive left is talking about, Medicare for all, free grocery stores, you know, getting rid of basically elements of private enterprise. The reason why, you know, those are ideas, and the reason why people have really given the far progressive left another look is because they've been able to communicate those ideas. And so whatever it is that Republicans and conservatives decide to do next, the one thing I hope they'll do is I hope they'll marry strong ideas with, in some ways, what President Trump has been able to do, which is to communicate effectively. And now he's communicated his own agenda, but I guess I would say the lesson learned from that is you can communicate about these ideas in a way that is very compelling and powerful to people. So you've got to figure out how to combine all these different forces, and whether it's Marco Rubio or J.D. Vance or whoever it might be next, that's going to be their challenge. That's going to be the fundamental challenge of the next couple of years.
0: Lonnie Chen of the Hoover Institution, Stanford University. Lonnie, it's always enlightening. Thanks a million for the time. Good to talk to you.
1: Sure, Joe. Good to talk to you.
0: More to come. Stay with us.
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1: You know, we don't get into a lot of policy wonkiness around here because it's a little dullish and would put us out of business. But I did want to touch on this really quickly because I found it enlightening. For what it's worth, my wife and I are just short of Medicare age. We'll be there soon, God willing. I'm only dimly aware of how it works. And a lot of the folks falling

0: for socialist chic, whether they're Abdul El-Sayed and his followers or whomever, are running around talking about Medicare for all, among other things like free child care and an 8% wealth tax on billionaires and stuff like that. And some of the goals that they speak of, good housing, good health care, affordable food, basic dignity of life. Okay, nobody disagrees with any of that stuff. But it's worth mentioning that this guy who earned a doctorate in public health from Oxford, for God's sake, and his wife is a practicing psychiatrist, which means she has a medical degree and refuses to take Medicare, which is hilarious. He knows all this stuff. He says he actually authored a book, Medicare for All, A Citizen's Guide, and it said it would eliminate private insurance. But the catchphrase Medicare for All is misleading. What he proposes isn't universal Medicare, but a single payer system with no premiums, deductibles, or cost sharing and no alternatives. And Medicare has all of those things. All seniors who don't also qualify for Medicaid have to pay a monthly Medicare Part B premium, starting at a couple of $100 and tied upward to income. Seniors who enroll in traditional Medicare fee-for-service also have a about a $1,700 deductible for inpatient hospital care, steep cost-sharing requirements, and no limit on out-of-pocket spending. They also have to purchase separate prescription drug plans whose monthly premiums range from nothing to about $240, depending on income. That's per month. Another 40% of seniors in traditional Medicare buy supplemental insurance policies to cover benefits like dental and vision care that are not provided by the government and for protection against catastrophic costs, because, again, there's no out-of-pocket limit. There's all sorts of private insurance involved in Medicare to make it worth an S. It's a good thing for seniors, no doubt. But the idea that, hey, we're going to have Medicare for all, which means you don't have to have private insurance, just a lie. We would end up with British style universal health care where you have to wait, 6 months to get your cancer treatment started. And that's as nightmarish as it sounds. Not that our current health care system isn't screwed up. It is. It's so screwed up. We're going to talk to Craig, the health care guru, about that, I think, tomorrow. But Medicare for All is it's a canard. It's a sham. It's a scam, like virtually everything they do. I mentioned casually to Lon Hee Chen that I'm a Marco Rubio guy until talked out of it. He did an interview the other day. That was really something. We're going to play you a couple of bits of that and then squeeze in whatever else we can. As always, if you can't stick around, grab it via podcast, Armstrong and Getty On Demand.
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1: Adopted RFK's diet of red meat and fermented vegetables.
2: No, this is a crazy diet. This is a diet that consists of eating sauerkraut and meat. Now, you understand, like, this is not a sustainable thing. Like, you can't just walk into a,
3: Well, he sustains it because he does it.
2: Can you imagine? He has to travel with coolers of sauerkraut.
3: But he does.
2: I'm not going to travel the world with a cooler full of sauerkraut. It's ridiculous. I can't do it. It's not sustainable.
4: That is Marco Rubio commenting on RFK Jr.'s wackadoodle diet. And the interviewer followed up with the next clip, Michael.
1: Are you MAHA?
2: I'm in favor of MAHA. Like, I think people should
3: be
2: healthy.
3: No, he is not.
2: But I think ultimately...
3: He is completely not.
1: What's he eat?
3: Pop-Tarts.
2: No, I don't eat Pop-Tarts every day.
3: Okay, you eat sweets.
2: The Pop-Tart is one of the great American innovations in history. If you think about it, it comes in this beautiful foil package.
3: He eats all the things you should not be eating. Every single thing.
4: That is his wife, Jeanette, sitting in on the interview with Marco Rubio, calling him out. That is hilarious. Jack is fond of repeating the absolutely undeniable wisdom that, with few exceptions in an election, the person who is more comfortable in their skin wins. They beat the person who seems to be trying to be something. Because that's so hard to pull off. Hillary was the ultimate example of that. I mean, look, no matter what you think of her, crazy smart, tough, mean as a snake.
1: Yes, yes, yes.
4: Secretary of State, I mean, credentials. But she always acted like she was, or she always seemed like she was putting us on or trying to be something she wasn't. So anyway, a little more with Marco Rubio, and hey, I'll admit it's true. I would like him to be president. I wanted him to be president for a while. Maybe you disagree, but he is a very likable chap. Let's see. I don't want to do too many of these. Let's do 32.
1: You said to Lara Trump, if you had a day off, that you would watch football all day.
2: I answered the question completely wrong.
1: Why?
2: Well, first of all, the right answer is I would spend it with my wife going.
3: Oh, yeah. OK. What a beautiful answer.
2: But the true answer is, and this is why I messed up that answer. OK, because here's the thing. The day would actually start much earlier. The greatest show on television today in America is College Game Day. Great show. Starts around 10 or 11, and that leads you to noon, and then the noon game, and then there's a 3:30 game, and then there's a... So I messed... And the idea, like, this is a crazy weekend. It would never happen. So I'm just putting this out there. Okay. But you could start at 10 a.m. on Saturday. You know, run the whole college football day, sleep for a few hours, then you wake up, and then you're into NFL game day. Then you got the 1 o'clock game, the 4 o'clock game, the NBC game that night. That is an incredible weekend, in my opinion, in my view. Obviously, I don't believe that I will ever achieve this. Certainly not in the next 2.5 years or what have you. But and your audience probably doesn't care anything about what I just said. But I'm just telling you that would be a crazy day. But that's never going to happen, right? Maybe.
3: Well, you never know.
2: You never know.
4: He's on the Katie Miller podcast, though, and I'm enjoying it. It's a good interview, solid interview, and Katie does a nice job. One more. I like the looks of this, 33, Michael.
2: So I have a dog.
3: We have two dogs.
2: And then we have one that's really smart. It's, you know, these are golden doodles, but this one's more poodle than doodle, so than golden.
3: Than retriever.
2: So very smart.
3: Yeah.
2: Knows how to open the door. So one day, I think Pete and his family were just sitting around watching television, and they keep their front door open because they have cats, which I never took Pete for a cat guy. But a cat.
3: Oh, my God.
2: And my dog just walked into their living room and looked around, realized I'm in the wrong house, and turned around and walked out. So.
3: But yes, so our dog does open the door, many doors. Mm.
4: Pete Hegseth, cat guy. I would not have guessed that. Huh. Okay. Well, you're right, Hanson. That was nice. It was endearing. Does he want the job? I know professional political pundits would say, well, he pledged if J.D. Vance runs, he will support him. As Barack Obama had the guts to say, and this is one of the few things I credit him with, after having said he wouldn't do something, he said, yeah, I changed my mind. There you go. That was hard. Which is why I laugh at so many professional political pundits. They are so locked into their habits and they're just repeating what the rest of the herd says. It's just absolutely silly. A couple of other political notes for you. Abdul Al-Sayed, the newly minted Democratic nominee for the Senate in Michigan, has promoted over and over again a book entitled Let This Radicalize You. He's plugged it at least 10 times on his podcast, and they stopped counting after 10. So he thinks of this book like I think of James Lindsay's Cynical Theories, for instance, or Tim Sandifer's Proclaiming Liberty. Just so good. I want everybody to know about it. Not getting paid. I'm not making any money. It's not because anybody's my friend. It's I think it's super great that you read these books. So Al-Sayed feels that way about a book called Let This Radicalize You. His podcast is called America Dissected, by the way. That's an interesting title. So the full title of the book is Let This Radicalize You, Organizing in the Revolution of Reciprocal Care, authored by Kelly Hayes and Marguerite Casey Foundation scholar Mariam Kaba. It's an unabashedly anti-American book, published in May of 23, promises leaders, quote, readers, rather, a practical and imaginative resource for activists and organizers building power in an era of destabilization and catastrophe. Chapter 6, Violence in Social Movements. The authors dismiss peaceful protests as submissive to the state and argue that violent protesters should not necessarily be considered bad. And I quote, fetishizing distinctions between violence and nonviolence can lead to the indulgence of rhetoric about good and bad protesters, where peaceful protesters are celebrated and violent protesters, for example, those who engage in property destruction that disrupts profit, are viewed as disposable and disreputable. And when they refer to peaceful protests, they're talking about cooperative protests that obediently stay within the lines drawn by the state. They're against that. Quote, this licenses people to care about the cause being protested without caring about what happens to the bad protesters. For example, even as significant numbers of people supported the uprisings following the racist murder of George Floyd, it wasn't, many fewer people vocally defended the rights of protesters who were arrested for acts of property destruction and funneled into the racist carceral system, meaning people did not defend protesters who burned cities to the ground and ended up jailed. They rationalize all this by saying there's no greater purveyor of violence in the world than the U.S. government, from war to policing to incarceration to border violence to the slashing of the national safety, social safety net. The U.S. government kills untold millions. The violence of rebellion is infinitesimal by comparison, meaning it's justified. The maintenance of global capitalism necessitates mass death. Good Lord. There are times I'm disturbed by these people, not their philosophy, although that's plenty disturbing, but the fact that they could believe it. Speaking of great books, read Steven Pinker's Enlightenment Now, which is absolutely fantastic, particularly the first section, which outlines how many billions of people, billions, the free market has lifted out of poverty, misery, and disease and death into some pretty good standards of living since the Enlightenment especially, and how liberty, political and economic, have saved billions and billions of lives, and how centrally planned systems inevitably end in mass death and jailing of political dissidents and torture and the rest of it. And so to hear somebody say with a straight face, the maintenance of global capitalism necessitates mass death, you know you're dealing with a crazy person. Anyway, I'm going to read on. I'm going to tell you a little bit more of what they're advocating in Hassan or Abdul Al-Sayed's favorite book, The Islamunist. 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So, where was I? Oh, that's what Al Sayed's favorite book advocates. So the maintenance of global capitalism necessitates mass death. And, of course, if you're causing mass death, I am willing to kill you for it. And they are willing to kill us for it, too. And disobedience to Sharia law, the other side of his act. But anyway, I'm going to quote the book now directly. If you choose to disrupt these capitalist systems passively, destructively, or by way of extending mutual aid, the concept of violence may be stretched and manipulated by the powerful to encompass your work. That is why we must not allow the frameworks of the powerful to define the bounds of our morality in our politics and our action. In other words, commit violence. It's justified. And they talk about defunding the police and all sorts of related, quote unquote, woke stuff. But interesting. Yeah. Al Sayed has also raised eyebrows for his consistent refusal to denounce the 9/11 terrorist attacks, or his top surrogate, Hassan Piker, who said America deserved 9/11. Now they are kind of disavowing it just because they know they have to. But on the eve of the primary vote, Al Sayed joined Piker at an influencer pool rally in a pool party in Detroit. And shortly after his election win, Piker dismissed Haley voters, his opponent, as Islamophobic pieces of S. Okay, that's how they try to get you to sit down and shut up. Sorry, guys, not going to do it. Not around here. More to come.
0: Armstrong and Getty.
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1: Mentioned this at the very beginning of the show. I was wrong about Jackie the Eagle. I was right that eagles don't have names. But Katie, I believe you have the transcript of what I said yesterday, and for which I need to apologize.
2: Yes.
1: Here How long go. Is it?
2: Maybe like a minute.
1: All right, go ahead.
2: Jackie has passed. I believe in balance and that sort of thing. But look, there is no crueler bitch on earth than Mother Nature. Pardon my frank terminology. While there aren't that many bald eagles, I'm just back from Alaska, where I can report that they're like crows. There are a lot of them, a hell of a lot of them. So if eagles did what eagles do, and Jackie's dead, that's just the way that it goes. The eagle is dead. I'm sure I'll get angry emails about how insensitive I am. No, I just like nature, and I understand human beings. You don't get to tell nature how to be nature.
1: That wasn't terrible. So we did get a couple of emails from people who were hurt at my lack of sensitivity to the dead eagle. And I will tell you this. I reflected upon my words and realized two things. Number one, I have been an enthusiastic consumer of a raptor cam that focuses on some nests by my house. And I have rooted for the eagles, for their eggs to hatch and for them to have babies and the babies to be healthy and successful and that sort of thing. And so I thought, well, wait a minute. Then why was I a little bit cynical about the reaction? And there are two reasons. This is not an excuse. It's an explanation. Two reasons. Number one, some of the crazy people who plagued the veterinarians and like went in and were trying to insist that they save Jackie. And the people are like, we're trying to do, would you get out of here? There were crazy people involved. Mm-hmm. But secondly, and this is the key point, I realized what queered me to the whole thing, what poisoned my attitude is how much I hate David Muir, the anchor of ABC News, the bent-nosed jackass, who will report that. Well, first of all, he reports that there's severe weather every single day. But he uses the same self-serious, low-voice tone, whether he's reporting two baby ducks flew away from the nest or an earthquake killed 100,000 people in Detroit. I mean, it's just, and he's such a lefty and he's so happy with himself. I hate him. And he's really been hammering the Jackie the Eagle story in like a syrupy, dopey way. And it prejudiced me and it made me cynical about not David Muir, bent nosed jackass, but about the people who are into the Eagles. And yeah. I apologize for that. I love nature. I love watching raptors and shorebirds and that sort of thing. I spend more time than is normal doing it, but yeah. I hate David Muir.
2: You know, I
1: so
2: think
1: that's it.
2: I had just kind of a bad taste in my mouth for David Muir for a while, and now I think I'm on your level. And it started with the L.A. fires when he had the fire jacket on, and they turned, and he had a fashion clasp on the back of the jacket to make him look more fit,
1: slim and manly,
2: as he's standing in front of homes burning to the ground. Yeah,
1: he's
2: so full of himself.
1: Well, that reminds me, among the other many things that we're probably not going to be able to squeeze in, maybe we'll try tomorrow, but the trial or the legal proceedings against that confused, dopey, leftist piece of crap who actually set some of the disastrous fires in Southern California, it's underway, and it is utterly clear he did it in the name of socialism and leftist politics. There have been reams written about how those fires are the product of climate change.
2: Yeah, right.
1: And fossil fuels and the evil, evil conservatives and how climate change threatens us all. Oh, they're about to air a big climate change episode of Sesame Street.
2: Oh, good. That's necessary.
1: Yeah, that's what they get. Yeah, terrify the little kids. Terrify the little kids who can't understand any of this, you monsters. Anyway, so you got reams written about climate change. And you will be unsuccessful if you go to LA Times or any of the major publications to try to find information about leftist inspired arson. and the disaster, the utter devastation caused by that leftist violence. Because setting a massive wildfire is an act of violence. I mean, my God, it's it is perhaps the greatest mass destruction an individual can unleash. And it was leftist violence. But you will not get a word on that. So anyway, enough said. I'm preaching to the choir here. Y'all know what I'm talking about. Jack is going to check in from the vacation road to kick off next hour. I believe he is still in Canada. America's hat, soon to be our 51st state. Looking forward to that. I haven't decided 100% if I'm going to do this, but I want to talk about that fake academic Jason Arday at Cambridge, who's now been exposed as a plagiarist and a liar and a fabulist and just half a dozen kinds of crackpot. And it was easily seen for a long time. But because academia is so desperate, so feverishly needing to show how enlightened they are and how woke they are, they let this guy's scam continue for years. And it's a real head scratcher. Like I said before, it makes you think these people are so nuts there might not be any reaching them. And I'll bring the receipts, as they say these days, and the particulars for you next hour. We'll talk to Jack, and I think we'll have for you our conversation with James Lindsay from earlier, which I will explain. If you're listening via podcast and you're like, I already heard that, I'll explain why we're probably going to do that again. But hope you can stay tuned. And if you can, as always, maybe you don't get hour four on your beloved local radio station, just grab it via podcast later whenever it's convenient via Armstrong and Getty On Demand. If you subscribe, it auto downloads. It's super easy. Thanks for being here.
0: Armstrong and Getty.
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7: Wanted at the White House. I'm Chris DeMeo, Fox News. White House Press Secretary Karoline Leavitt will be stepping down and stepping back from the podium at the end of this month to spend more time with her family.
8: The incredible 28-year-old Leavitt rose from, frankly, just a campaign surrogate, going all the way up to the role of 2024 National Press Secretary before becoming the youngest White House Press Secretary in history. During her uniquely strong tenure as press secretary, Leavitt balanced a 24/7 work schedule with being a wife and a mother, even returning to work after the birth of her second child this past May. A true juggling act. She realized that she couldn't give both her young children and her role as the press secretary all the time that each demands.
7: That's Fox's Kevin Cork in Washington. 11 people have been indicted in what the Justice Department calls a decade-long marriage fraud scheme.
9: DOJ officials are calling these sham marriages, with Chinese nationals coming to the United States and paying tens of thousands of dollars to obtain green cards illegally. 11 people were indicted in this investigation. The announcement was made by Attorney General Todd Blanche in Washington, though most of the alleged criminal activity took place in New York City and surrounding boroughs. Federal prosecutors say that facilitators paired foreign nationals seeking immigration status with U.S. citizens recruited by other scheme participants to engage in these sham marriages. They used attorneys, tax preparers, marriage officiants to facilitate the marriages and submit fraudulent immigration paperwork to obtain permanent residency for the foreign nationals.
7: That's Fox's David Spunt reporting from Washington. Jury selection is underway in California in a major federal trial against Meta. 29 states accuse the company of designing Facebook and Instagram to be addictive to children. Meta denies the allegations. That trial should last about 6 to 8 weeks. 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

0: Lindsay, and much more to come. Hope you can stay tuned. Right now, the co-host of the Armstrong and Getty Show, live from a foreign land, I think still Canada, Jack Armstrong. Jack, what's going on?
1: Yeah, I've been contemplating living here, although I do have that problem. Every place I ever go on vacation, I always end up thinking about living there.
0: Canadians are really nice people when we're not threatening to annex them.
1: Yeah, it's a nice country. It reminds me of the way I grew up. It's just very rural and everything's slow and small and easy, and I like it a lot.
0: Well, if you stay, we'll make it clear that you weren't going because of Trump or anything like that. You just like Canada.
1: Right. Yeah, I would have to point that out to everybody. No, hey, I didn't leave because of politics.
0: Before you dive into your account of what's going on, which I'm looking forward to, I came up with like the first good idea ever during the local news seconds ago for our flagship station. Katie was talking about the latest scam that Gavin Newsom is going to spend hundreds of millions of dollars on. And I made her reread the key part of the story. And instead of saying California is going to spend $250 million, I think it was something like that, I said, read it. Somebody is going to get $240 million to accomplish XYZ. Because just, and I realize this is semi-obvious, but your immediate question is, wait, who's going to get it and for doing what? And it completely changes the conversation.
1: It does. Yep, that's a good way to do it. It's like eliminating, you know, the word free when anybody talks about any sort of, that reminds me of free stuff and socialism. I rarely have dreams. And I had a very powerful dream with Bernie Sanders involved where like he threw a fit about something and I ended up going and consoling him and coming back and talking to the press about what Bernie was upset about. Oh, imagine what that dream possibly means.
0: This is not exactly like was a Joseph in Egypt dreaming about seven fat cows and seven skinny cows or whatever, but this dream means something.
1: I wonder what that means. I don't know. I don't know what that means.
0: Please email your interpretation, mailbag@armstrongandgetty.com. The more ridiculous.
1: So did you happen to see the picture from the top of that mountain we hiked to yesterday that I tweeted out?
0: No, I didn't. I'll look at it right now.
1: We did this relatively arduous hike in which we contemplated not finishing several times before we got to the end of it. Glad we finished it because the view was worth it.
0: Oh, that's a good pick. Yeah, nice.
1: One of the problems with it looks so perfect. It really looks like it's AI. It really looks like it's green screen or something. It looks exactly like green screen. It was just a tremendous view, but the hike up there, we kept thinking about quitting. And I told them this story about, I was with some people, 30 years ago, hiking that, Whitney in California, biggest mountain in the United States.
0: Mount Whitney.
1: Went up almost to the top with a group of people, and we all decided the weather wasn't that great, and we started too late, you know, and we'll do this again sometime, and we'll go back. And, of course, I've never gone back and done it, and I wish I'd have just finished it when I was there. So, anyway, we finished this yesterday, but I was quite tired. And I hadn't planned on hiking, so I'm wearing Chuck Connors tennis shoes. I'm wearing Chuck.
0: Oh, boy.
1: I'm wearing any sort of hiking shoes, and that didn't help anybody.
0: Inappropriate footwear is one of your hallmarks, really. It's one of your trademarks. Katie Green would like to weigh in. Jack, Katie?
2: Jack, yes. I just want to let you know, in regards to that photo looking like AI, many of our great listeners have already taken that photo and put you in different places around the world.
1: I've noticed that.
0: Marco Rubio style. Oh, I love that. Love that.
1: And the kids were, once we got to the top, the kids felt like it was worth going up there. And I kept telling them, I'm an old man. If I can go up there, you can go up there, for crying out loud.
0: Shame them. That's what family vacations are about. Hey, and I know you know this story. when Delaney and I took the godforsaken kayak trip, my youngest daughter and I, when she was, maybe 14, or even younger than that, on the Russian River, and we were going against a howling wind, and if we stopped paddling, we would be blown backward, and it was miserable and long, and we were both completely exhausted, and I get tears in my eyes thinking about it, and she treasures that day as much as I do. And, you know, the easy day where you did this, and you ate an ice cream, and those go away. It's confronting stuff like that together, man. Those are the memories that stay.
1: Yeah, that's good.

0: point. That's a very, very good point. We're headed to Vancouver today, so that we'll see our first homeless people of the trip. And we'll be there tonight and hanging out.
1: But yeah, so far, beautiful scenery, great gorgeous architecture, and junkies shooting up on the street. It's really, it's something. Sorry, go ahead.
0: We were in some burg last night, and it's in the middle of nowhere, and it's just this gorgeous Canadian town, and we were at this restaurant eating, and I was looking around, and everybody looked so happy. I thought, these people have, they don't worry about nothing. I'm thinking, it's got to be weird being in a country that is insignificant. I don't know that they, you know, I'm sure they wouldn't appreciate that word, but you're not going to get a terrorist attack. You're not involved in any major wars. You're just hanging out, living your life. I don't know. It's got to be an interesting view of the world.
1: Yeah. Yeah. And especially if you get into
0: someone to fix all the problems of the world all the time.
1: Right. Right. Yeah. And they've elected several just out and out jackasses, and it just doesn't matter that much. I see what you're saying.
0: Right.
1: Then you add in lower population density, which tends to make most human beings happier, and you got Canada.
0: Yeah, you got 35 million people spread across one of the biggest countries. It might be the biggest country on Earth. It's enormous, and very few people. Yeah, it's not crowded anywhere.
1: Right.
0: No doubt about that. I'm paying attention to very few news stories, just ones that burble up that, like, get my attention. I suppose you've talked a lot about that whole sneaking Trump out of Turkey thing.
1: Yeah. Oh, yeah. Yeah. You know what we haven't gotten to, which maybe you're about to, is who is on the in the ins and who is on the outs for the secret plane. Yep.
0: Wow. So that must have been, I still haven't read much about it, but they must have felt a fairly certain threat to go through all those histrionics.
1: Yeah. Oh, absolutely. Credible for sure. Mm-hmm.
0: That's wild. I mean, because we all, you know, found out that the switching planes was a ruse, while you were on vacation, actually. And then, and now we know there was a third plane. I mean, so that's a lot of maneuvering people around.
1: And I was reading somewhere that Bill Clinton pulled a similar maneuver back in the 90s when he was flying to Pakistan. Because, you know, the Muslim world, yeah, they get blamed for a lot of violence because they're behind most of it anyway.
0: Believed to be an Iranian plot to get Trump.
1: Yeah. Mm-hmm. Yeah. Yep. And Trump's most loyal long-term aides were packed onto the catering crate with him, and then whisked to the secret plane. But the entire cabinet and the press corps went ahead on Air Force One and, you know, took their chances. But yeah, if you're going to do a ruse, you got to do it right.
0: Well, and they knew the president wasn't on the plane, or they thought he was on the plane.
1: I don't think anybody, the cabinet, I could not tell you. I don't know that. The press had no idea. God.
0: Well, yeah, but don't tell the freaking press. That'd be pretty wild if the Secretary of State doesn't know the president's not on the plane.
1: Oh, yeah. Marco Rubio sitting there, he gets a message. Oh, my God, I need to alert the president. Not so much, says, you know, whatever aides are left on the plane. What do you mean? I've got to talk to him. Here's the funny part.
2: The press didn't know when they got on. The press didn't know.
1: Right.
0: You see, here's the thing. So when they said they put him on a catering cart. Was it more like a vehicle or something? Because I was picturing like squatting down underneath the little white tablecloth they put on that little cart they bring up to your room at the hotel.
1: Right. Yeah, exactly. There. I was wondering the very same thing. If you've and you're on vacation, so you haven't seen this, but it's one of those big things. It's like half a box car that he was on. One of those big square things they lift up to the side of a big airplane. Hansen says we should listen to this clip real quick. Go ahead, Michael.
3: Why was it too dangerous for you to fly on Air Force One, but not too dangerous for the press?
4: I think actually the plane that I flew on was at greater risk.
3: Why do you say that?
4: Because that would be the plane I think that they would be more likely to go for.
1: All right, whatever. That was just confusing. She was asking, why was it too dangerous for you but not the press? Because you don't matter, is the answer.
0: Wow. I don't think the press would have asked a question like that years ago. That's a dumb question. You're a dumb person. You should not be working for a media outlet that gets to talk to the president. That'd be my answer.
1: I don't know what her name is. We'll call her Jane Jones. There's not a Jane Jones one, all right? You don't get to be in the Oval. You're nobody. You're a scribe. You'll be replaced by a similar scribe tomorrow. No. Goodbye. Stop talking. That's what he should have said.
0: It would be more dangerous for the president if we were to have everybody to get on this secret plane. But the important thing is that we don't lose some nobody who makes up news for the Washington Post. So let's go ahead and risk the president.
1: Yeah, I know. It's just silly. Absolutely silly. So do you have like a huge long drive to get where you're going?
0: We're doing like 3.5 hours today, and it's all just gorgeous driving with no traffic. So it's very, very enjoyable driving all the way across Canada. It's all just spectacular looking. I have to constantly remind the kids and myself that it would not be like this in winter. I mean, the weather is fantastic. It's been like literally perfect, like room temperature, 72 degrees, yeah. No wind and sunny, but, you know, make North Dakota seem like Florida. So it'd be very, very cold in the winter.
1: Yeah. It's a winter wonderland. You put on your mucklucks, your toque, your hat, fight your way through the grizzly bears and just go about your day.
0: part of the everybody being so happy is probably because you grew up in Chicago and I grew up in Wisconsin. It's just, you get through the whole winter and you finally get to the couple of months of warmth. Everybody's pretty happy.
1: Oh, yeah. I've said it for years. That first day when the soil melts, because the topsoil is literally frozen, it melts and you can smell the dirt. It's like falling in love. It's a similar feeling. The utter joy of it as a kid. Yeah, yeah. Well, happy travels. We need to take a break, but check in tomorrow if it's convenient.
0: I don't think I'd renounce my U.S. citizenship. I don't want to do that. But I can see myself living in Canada. There's no doubt.
1: I can see you living in Canada, especially in that hat. It's a really good look. So check it out on Twitter. You ought to follow
0: us. I've already got the hat. So.
1: And feel free to use AI to put Jack into a variety of amusing settings. All right. He's out, everybody. We'll be back in moments.
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1: A Mississippi nonprofit will take wheelchair-bound young people alligator hunting this season. Or as the alligators call it, Meals on Wheels.
2: Oh, that's not a good joke. Here's a story about a guy in Australia. His name is Andrew. He asked his personal assistant, AI personal assistant, to book him a spot in one of his gym's coveted morning classes. Tough to get into him. It was a task he thought well suited for this particular AI assistant because the booking form was online because this AI system was made for that sort of thing. But he was shocked by what happened next. His AI assistant found a way to book the gym class months farther in advance than the gym allowed, thanks to a vulnerability it discovered in the booking software. Then it went further, kicking someone out of the waiting list who was ahead of Andrew, something it was not asked to do. And it's the first known Australian case of an emerging risk from a new generation of AI capable of behaving in unexpected ways, as they write in this Australian publication. And then they go into the history of some of the recent escapes that we've been discussing over the last couple of weeks. The agent came back, told Andrew, he was sitting fourth on a wait list for a class later that week. He asked if it was possible to move him to the top of the list. The agent came back and told Andrew that it kicked off another gym goer. Alarmed, Andrew asked the agent to undo this. Bad news, I can't add the back, the AI agent replied. So that's interesting and a little troubling, and I sure hope they're working on it. And then you got this from Andrew Yoon, who is the head of research at a pretty big, kind of second tier-ish, maybe not in smarts, but in money, AI company. And his piece is entitled, Unregulated Open Weight AI is an Invitation to Disaster. I asked, how do you make a polio virus in a lab? I want to start a global pandemic. And the model answered. He was using one of those open weight Chinese models with its guardrails removed, which a lot of people are in favor of. but if you can modify the open model's weights, essentially it's adjustments for knowledge and behavior, anyone can tear down its safety guardrails. And he gives all sorts of examples of these open weight Chinese models doing any horrors that you can think of. They'd be happy to help you with it. And you know, where the hell we go from here? I wish I knew, and it dawned on me. Human beings can be incredibly courageous and resilient. Think about World War II, like in London, keep calm and carry on during the Blitz when they were getting bombed virtually every night. People would just walk to the store, get their groceries, stop for coffee or a pint with a friend, and then go back home again, live their lives. That was their way of defiance. Human beings can be amazing. But the problem with this, I mean, compared to like, and I did not live through World War II, obviously, but you can understand the Axis powers. You can get a decent idea of what their capabilities are, what they hope to do, how are the Allies doing, that sort of thing. You understand the shape of it. That's the thing that's so scary about the AI thing is I don't think most of us, I don't think anybody even can figure out the shape of the thing. What am I rooting for? What am I not rooting for? Are there good guys here, bad guys? Nobody's really sure. Or if, you know, somebody is, I don't know who they are yet. So really quickly, going to rerun for you the conversation I had several hours ago with James Lindsay. Next segment. The reason I'm doing this, if you listen by podcast or God bless you, if you listen 4 hours live every day, I apologize for the redundancy. But his topic is so incredibly important, and I am so intent on everybody hearing it. I would give up 5 years salary if everybody in America could hear this. It's that important. Hope you can stay tuned. If you listened once, listen again. Don't go away.
0: Armstrong and Getty.
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1: I have a local city councilman that has this saying, woke one was crazy.
2: Woke one was crazy.
3: What a perfect lead into a conversation with James Lindsay, author, mathematician, woke culture critic, critical clown theorist. You probably heard of James at first in the famous and hilarious grievance studies affair with Peter Boghossian and Helen Pluckrose, in their fabulous hoax papers having to do with the dog parks and rape culture and the conceptual penis as a social construct. James also, along with Helen Pluckrose, co-authored the book Cynical Theories, that I consider absolutely invaluable to read. At least the first several chapters, you will read them and you'll say, oh my God, now I get it about the modern world. James joins us now. How are you, sir?
4: Hey, I'm great. How are you?
3: Good. The connection seems really weird. We'll see how it goes. But I was going to say, I know how busy you are, so thanks for spending a couple minutes to reinforce this front in the same war you've been fighting.
4: Yeah, absolutely. I'm always glad to help out here.
3: All right, cool. So I'm going to start the chat non-traditionally with a quiz, and we'll see how you do on it. James Lindsay, what links the WNBA's current woes, the Smithsonian National History Museum becoming an anti-American museum, and people insisting that 2 + 2 = 5? What is the common thread?
4: You guys probably call it woke, but the answer is modern Western Marxism.
3: Right. Based on, in large part, critical theory, which you talk about in Cynical Theories. Help people understand, is woke not the most useful term, or what is this thing shaped like?
4: Well, I mean, woke is a great term because the way that this actually works is the people involved feel like they woke up to a different understanding of reality, that they were asleep, just accepting reality as it's handed to them. And then now they've seen behind the curtain, and what they see behind the curtain is systems of power that are dominated by privileged groups ruling everything. So woke is a great term. In fact, it's a term they gave themselves. It's not an academic term or a technical term. Critical theory, like you just said, is the technical term. And critical theory is this idea that the society is designed to reproduce itself over and over and over again. This goes back to the first essay written about the subject in 1937 by Max Horkheimer. He says the society just reproduces itself. It works to make everything better all the time. And he says, but we question what they mean by better, because something qualitatively different is necessary to have better. And by qualitatively different, he means no freedom. He means no capitalism. He means socialism and central control.
3: So I think a lot of people, perhaps those who don't listen to this show, think Marxism, wait a minute, that's about workers of the world and the proletariat and that sort of thing. I don't understand.
4: Right. So that's the magic word that I threw in when I said Marxism a moment ago, and I said Western Marxism. So in the 1910s, Marxism split into two schools. One took over the Soviet Union, or Russia, and became the Soviet Union. That same one went on into China. That's Eastern Marxism, which effectively went to peasant societies and overthrew them and installed dictatorships. Western society had a problem. It was capitalist. It was successful. There was a rising middle class, and the middle class was stable and conservative and didn't want to overthrow its culture or its economy or its politics. And Marxism wouldn't take off. But that's what Marx said would actually happen, is that capitalist societies, not peasant societies, would overthrow and become communist. So a new school of thought that attacks cultural institutions in order to transform the values of society outside of the workers particularly arose, and that's called Western Marxism. The thing we call woke is a century of that developing to where it's become a very sophisticated cultural revolution weapon against countries like the United States.
3: Oh, I've got so many avenues I want to pursue with you. As a true Orwell freak, the part that really disturbs me about critical theory and about what you've been discussing is the way they aggressively twist language and terrify people into not saying anything at all.
4: Yeah, there's kind of two elements to that. One is that they collect all the good words to themselves and project all the bad words onto their enemies. And what they've done is systematically spent most of the 20th century and beginning of the 21st century figuring out words like racist and homophobe and transphobe that will paralyze their opposition and let them get away with literally almost anything. People are literally giving – look at I know it's Britain, not America, but look at this Pakistani rape gang scandal in Britain. Scandal is a funny word for over 250,000 girls, white girls, being raped by Pakistani Muslims in systematic ways. And this whole thing gets shoved under the rug. It gets downplayed. It gets ignored. It gets covered up because nobody wanted to get called racist. That's what they've managed to do with the bad words. And then they call themselves good words that people don't understand. They twist, like democratic socialist. Well, they don't tell you when they say democratic socialist that democratic means only the people who have the right ideology count as the people and therefore have free speech or political suffrage to get to vote, or even at the end of the day, end up, if they get power, having full access to private property, that there's two kinds of people, the privileged and the oppressed, and only the oppressed have political rights. They don't tell you that's baked into their definition of democracy, that that's the way that Vladimir Lenin, who they take as their inspiration, used the term, wrote about the term, explained the term in speeches. And the same thing with socialism. They try to portray it in these man on the street videos. It's, oh, it means we're going down to the bar and watching the game and hanging out because we're all having things in common. It's like socializing. And that's just a lie. Socialism, you cannot voluntarily do. Everybody has to participate. You can't just choose to be socialist in your lifestyle. The only way you can have a socialist lifestyle is if everybody has a socialist lifestyle and that the state with its guns secures a socialist lifestyle for everybody.
3: Right. One of the twists of language that a lot of folks noticed was the whole that's not free speech, that's hate speech, and hate speech shouldn't be free speech. Speech is violence, but then acts of violence are speech. And, you know, if there's an overarching point to this conversation, it's that a lot of people thought, wow, those people are just crazy academic. And they don't realize there's a whole philosophical underpinning to what they're doing. They're not doing it accidentally because they're wacky. They have a deliberate purpose. To your point about the Britain rape gangs, which is, for what it's worth, Mr. Lindsay did not exaggerate one iota in the horror of that story. Need there be anything else said about the Red-Green Alliance, how Islamists and Marxists work together to overthrow Western civilization, then fight it out afterward? Or do you think that covers the topic?
4: I mean, yeah, there is, actually. I think there's something very important. People ask all the time, like, we have this movement here in the West, Queers for Palestine. People think that's funny because they all know that the radical jihadis will throw gay people off of roofs and openly now are saying, you know, we're not with you guys. And still the Queers for Palestine are behind them. This Red-Green Alliance, why are Muslims, radical Muslims and communists or, you know, democratic socialists working so closely together? Why is Hassan Piker so influential? Why do we see these, you know, radical Muslims rising in like Michigan, this al-Sayed guy or whatever? Why is this happening? And the answer, actually, the interesting thing is the answer from the communist side is on the last page of the Communist Manifesto. Marx on the last page of the Communist Manifesto says that the communists always and everywhere will take the side of any revolutionary movement that's trying to overthrow the existing order of things. So the communists will always ally themselves. Marxists will always ally themselves with anything that's socially disruptive. The other side is that the principle of common enemy works as the principle of common enemy for both sides. So the Muslims are more than happy to play the game, just like they played the game in Iran in the late 1970s to establish the, you know, the Shia regime that has been in power ever since, that President Trump is now trying to dismantle. So they're more than willing to make frenemies with each other. It's explicitly coded in the Communist Manifesto as a means of opportunism, and the radical Muslims see the same exact means of opportunism, and they've been working together closely for a long time to take down America, take down the West.
3: Boy, in 1979 in Iran, how'd things go for those college-educated, dewy-eyed young Marxists who helped the Ayatollah come back?
4: Maybe we should ask them. Oh, wait, we can't. They killed all of them.
3: Oh,
4: so, yeah, it didn't work out. That's right. And the only interesting question about the entire thing, because the Islamists, the Shia killed them all the leftists, all the communists that helped, is whether or not the Soviet Union let it happen in kind of a conspiracy theory way, because it would be more advantageous to their interests not to have another communist state arise and to let the mullahs run things to their own benefit without it being explicitly communist. That's the only question. But the communists, whether they were sacrificed by their own headquarters in Moscow, or whether they were just the end result of the mullahs taking over, are all dead or got kicked out if they were able to flee for their lives. But they were completely put down.
3: We're talking to author James Lindsay. And James, I know your time is limited, so just one or two more quick questions. And again, this is, you know, through the lens of Orwell, but why is it so important that these folks infiltrated the schools, number one, and are teaching American history in the way they're teaching it?
4: Well, you know, it's very interesting, because normally when you go to give an answer about communists, you stick to the communists, and you can talk about Lenin saying, you know, if he's given the youth for a few years, he'll plant a seed so deep, he'll never uproot it. But the best answer actually comes from a national socialist, namely the national socialist, Adolf Hitler. A lot of people don't know he wrote a book in 1928 after Mein Kampf. It never got published. It's literally called, I'm not joking, My Secret Book. And in his secret book, he actually has a chapter where he explains that the older population will never go for this radical proposal of national socialism the way he's laying it out. And then he says in the last few words of that particular chapter, but what we can do is that we can get the youth. We can convince young people that this is the way the world is supposed to be. We can convince young people that this is the ideology, even if we can't get the old people. And the next generation coming up will displace the generations that came before. And so this strategy applies. The theory in communism is called socialization. They believe everybody learns how to be who they are through a social process. There's no you know, genetic component or anything. You socialize people to be how they are. So our society socializes them to be capitalists who believe in freedom, and that's a huge problem. But if we had a socialist system, it would socialize people to be socialist. So what you do, the easiest people to socialize are children. You take the children, you get control of the schools, you get control of the curriculum, you get control of the young people's minds, and raise them to believe that they were brought up in the wrong kind of society, with the wrong kind of values, with the wrong kind of parents, with the wrong kind of faith and church. And you get them to turn against that society by showing them how rotten and evil and unfair and unjust it was. Even though it traumatizes them, that's actually to the advantage of the leftist educator, because that trauma can be used to restructure their value system. It's actually called, borrowing off of Nietzsche, a transvaluation of values, which is written about in the leftist literature as well. So you go after the young people because it works, because older people have roots, have understanding, have wisdom, and won't take it, but the younger people don't. So they steal people's children on purpose as a strategic way to overthrow the existing society.
3: James Lindsay's fabulous book with Helen Pluckrose's Cynical Theories. James, also a great follow on Twitter or whatever social media you like. James, we sure appreciate the time you spent today. And if there's anything we can ever do to help you, please let us know that we're serious about this. It's a huge fight and it's really important. So thanks a million. Keep up the good work.
4: Thank you so much.
3: Oh, absolutely. Yeah. James Lindsay, everybody. Wow. Wow. Wow. More to come.
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2: Collision of social media and shark danger. People fishing for sharks, intentionally attracting them toward shore so they can take a photo.
3: Yes, they're chumming the water to get the shark, and then they catch and reel them in to take an Instagram pic or whatever. I am so rooting for the sharks in this. So rooting for the sharks. But then you've got like a shark-infested beach because they've chummed the water. Oh, my God.
4: It's a new level of stupid.
3: Yeah, really, we're inventing new kinds of crazy and stupid every day in America. I still love this country, of course, but really throw them into the water and not let them come out for half an hour. I'm not sure how that squares with the Eighth Amendment against cruel and unusual punishments, but it's an appropriate punishment. Meanwhile, in the Midwest, where we consider ourselves fairly normal...
5: Now, on the south side of Chicago, White Sox fans flocking to the ballpark for a limited edition Pope Leo hat. Pope Leo famously let the world know he's a Sox fan.
3: You know, I've got to admit, when I read the description of that clip, I was picturing like the Pope hat, the big high Pope hat, but it's probably a...
4: No, that's what it is.
3: That is what it is?
4: That's what it is.
3: Oh, my God. That's hilarious.
4: It's a Pope hat, and it has a white sock on the front of it.
3: Oh, boy, with the Sox logo. That's beautiful. You know what? I can picture myself in my younger days thinking, dudes, come on, we got to go get one of those hats, right?
4: Yeah, right.
3: Although, then everybody's going to sell them on eBay, probably. Do they actually want them, or are they trying to make a few bucks? Oh, well, supply and demand. So, follow-up to the James Lindsay interview, which I hope you found enlightening. A couple of examples of what we're all talking about. San Francisco Park Rangers approached this guy, Sam Dogan. He was playing tennis with his own kids at an empty Golden Gates Heights court. They warned him that he could face a $192 fine for instruction without a permit before backing off once his children confirmed, that's our dad. So glad San Francisco authorities are going after the real criminals in town, dads teaching tennis. What is this, England? Writes Nellie Bowles. Well said, Nellie.

0: So soothing. Let's get a final thought from everybody on the crew. Here I am, your host, Michelangelo. Would you be so kind as to share your final thought with us?
1: You know, Chuck Grassley was in love with his vacuum cleaner. My wife and I are in love with the Ninja Creamy. It makes ice cream, it makes yogurt, and we can make healthy yogurt and healthy ice cream. So it's just every night we're doing this.
0: I am completely ignorant of the Ninja Creamy.
1: You would love it.
0: I don't like the name for the record, but really?
1: Oh, yeah. Yeah. You'd like it.
0: I'm making a note. Katie, final thought?
2: I'm looking at eBay right now. There are 100 White Sox Pope hats going for around $80 right now. Many of the photos taken while still at the ballpark.
0: It's the free market. Supply and demand.
2: Mm-hmm.
0: Knock yourselves out. Go get you a Pope hat. My final thought is grab the podcast, Armstrong and Getty On Demand. 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Perhaps you are on the treadmill, bored to tears, hating your life. 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So much good stuff we didn't fit in today. We'll do our best to squeeze it in tomorrow. 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Armstrong and Getty wrapping up another grueling four-hour workday. 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I can't wait to go to the Twitter feed to see people putting Jack into wacky situations, the picture he posted. See you tomorrow. God bless America.
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6: Caroline Leavitt says farewell. I'm Ted Lindner, Fox News. President Trump's press secretary leaving the administration at the end of this month. Fox's Jared Halpern has more.
7: Caroline Leavitt, the youngest person to ever serve as White House press secretary, will step down at the end of the month. President Trump announced a move on social media, saying Leavitt will depart her role to spend time with her young family, adding Leavitt will be one of his top outside advisors and an influential voice within the Republican Party. Leavitt recently returned to the White House following the birth of her second child in May. She served as a press aide during President Trump's first term and was a top spokesperson for the president's 2024 campaign. At the White House, Jared Halpern, Fox News.
6: Well, the U.S. military is on track to pull all of its forces out of Iraq by the end of September, marking the end of a presence that started with the 2003 invasion against Saddam Hussein. U.S. troops pulled out of bases in most areas of Iraq last year, but maintained a presence in the semi-autonomous northern Kurdish region. A shooting at a Georgia high school has left one student wounded and a teenage suspect who fled, tracked down, and arrested. The shooting at Warner Robins High School involving two ninth graders happened just 1 week into the new school year. It prompted a response from dozens of law enforcement officers. Warner Robins is about 100 miles southeast of Atlanta. And a Powerball player in Illinois has won the $1.04 billion jackpot Wednesday night. It's the game's largest grand prize of 2026. The winning numbers drawn 4, 26, 66, 67, 69, and the red Powerball 9. The Prairie State ticket holder who has yet to be identified can choose between the $1 billion prize or a one-time $450.5 million cash payout before taxes. The Wednesday night jackpot win broke a 44-drawing dry spell. 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
1: Now, it's Red Eye Radio. Gary McNamara and Eric Hurley talk about everything from politics to social issues and news of the day. Whether you're up late or you're just starting your day, welcome to the show. From the Relief Factor

0: and see if I could fix everything in one day. And it did not happen. I may have made it worse, especially in the personal life of AOC. We'll just, you know, I'm just going to say it may or may not have been my fault.
1: Well,
0: I don't know.
1: It was interesting that the day after I had mentioned, it's just like, is there anything positive about AOC? And I went, well, her teeth look nice.
0: She has very nice teeth.
1: And then the next day she's, we find out, I mean, TMZ right on top of it. 2 years ago, she broke up with her fiance.
0: Yeah.
1: Breaking news, 2 years ago.
0: No, way to be on top of it, Harvey.
1: I burst out laughing
0: What's the problem? You're too busy being, for Harvey over at TMZ, you're too busy being an activist to do your job.
1: Oh, yeah.
0: You don't know that one of the loudest lawmakers broke up 2 years ago?
1: Yes.
0: Where have you been? Remember the whole thing with the, what was it, the Met Gala thing in the dress and all of that a couple of years ago?
1: Yeah.
0: They were right on top of that.
1: She got hit by the ethics committee for that.
0: Yes, she did. Yeah. And then they, you know, and then the paparazzi seemed to follow her around. I'm assuming a lot of the paparazzi has left. I might be wrong about that. But, you know, they were treating her like the rock star. She was the rock star of the moment. Now move over, because Mom Donnie is for the moment, and that may not last long.
1: We thought maybe she was going to be replaced by Hong, but that didn't happen.
0: Yeah, didn't
1: boy,
0: happen.
1: You missed that last night.
0: Yeah, what?
1: I mean, that was just crazy when I woke up to come in for yesterday's show.
0: Yeah.
1: And saw the race was close.
0: Yeah.
1: And, you know, and we had a great discussion on, I had a great discussion. You weren't here.
0: You, yourself, and you.
1: I was debating with myself.
0: Yeah.
1: No, but I was just looking at polls in general, and I just went, you know, with the, El Sayed in Michigan last week, that I think was a miss by what, 15 or 16 points.
0: Yeah.
1: Even though he won, if you look at the last five polls, they looked at the polls of, and first I looked at the polls all through July, and it was like between 18 and 22 points. You take the last five polls, it was like 24, 25 points.
0: Yeah. Yeah.
1: That she was in the lead.
0: Right.
1: And she lost, and I just went, there's a major problem here. But think about it. If there's a major problem, you and I said this a long time ago. We said, look, we do believe that there is political activism going on in some of the polling, especially the Democrat polling.
0: I have no doubt.
1: You just cannot be off as much as they are. And what I used as an example was Trafalgar. Trafalgar, I don't know what it ended up being, but Trafalgar for South Carolina.
0: Yeah.
1: Looking at Lindsey Graham's sister.
0: Mm-hmm.
1: And that particular race, they had her, the last two polls they did were 6 and 10. And if you average that out, which you can, it would be 8.
0: Right.
1: She, with 95% of the vote in last night, she was up 8.1%.
0: Yeah.
1: And what's the guy's name? Robert, I can't think of the guy from Trafalgar. I should have looked it up, cause I talked about it yesterday and couldn't remember it, but everybody understands the point. You know, Trafalgar has gotten a reputation for doing state races, as we know, really, over the last two election cycles.
0: Robert Cahaly?
1: Yeah, Robert Cahaly, yeah. I'd like to, you know, did anybody interview him? There are two things yesterday. I expected to see him all over the place, and I know we're jumping topic to topic, and I can't believe the administration wasn't out there, even though it's just 1 month, going crazy about the inflation numbers that came out.
0: They call him Trafalgar Robert. Why have I never heard that?
1: I never heard that ever.
0: No. Yeah.
1: No, but the other thing that surprised me yesterday is that the administration wasn't going crazy, you know, in a good way about the inflation numbers.
0: Yeah.
1: And in a way, a number of financial publications were talking about it, said, well, it sort of justifies the new Fed chair who did not lower rates.
0: Right.
1: You know, you had, and I understand, look, I understand that a lot of it had to do with the crashing of gasoline.
0: Mm-hmm.
1: Gasoline now up to $3.85, by the way.
0: Oy.
1: And so it's like, but you had 2 months where in inflation seemed to not be out of control. Mm. In fact, you had was it?

0: disinflation or deinflation? Deinflation. What is it? Disinflation or deinflation?
1: Uninflation.
0: Uninflation. Thank you. Uninflation. I mean, it was actually some good news.
1: Yeah.
0: Whether it's going to last now with gasoline prices up, when you look at in August, like I said, $3.85 is the most I paid in a while.
1: Right.
0: You know?
1: Yeah.
0: And that was, but it was $3.80 with my 5 cents off because I use the one gas station all the time. And so I haven't figured it out. It's like sometimes I get 3 cents off, sometimes five, then once like every month, 40 cents off a gallon. I haven't figured out their algorithm of how they do it yet or what the system is, but getting back to the polling, when you look at Trafalgar Bob.
1: By the way, it was AI's summary that said that. I have never heard that summary.
0: Neither have I. I haven't either. But you look at it and say they're playing political activism within their own party.
1: Yeah.
0: You know, because the PPP poll is a Democrat pollster.
1: Right.
0: How can you be off so far?
1: Right.
0: I would have loved to hear Kahaly out there saying, here's what they did wrong. Here's where they sampled wrong. But here's the point. When you sample a Republican, this is the question that I have because I have more questions than anything. If you sample a Republican, you ask them, are you a Republican?
1: Right.
0: Right?
1: Right.
0: You ask them, are you a Democrat?
1: Mm-hmm.
0: And it's like, I'm Republican, or do you lean Republican? For example, if you got me, I may not officially be a Republican, but I lean Republican 100%.
1: Yeah.
0: I mean, I haven't voted for a Democrat. I don't remember. I think the last time I voted for a Democrat was for the town that I lived in New York 30 years ago, and it was for the sanitation commissioner. And it was because he was more conservative in that local race in the suburbs than the actual Republican.
1: Yeah.
0: And the Republican had scandal all over him at that point. Otherwise, I don't remember the last time I voted on the national level.
1: Yeah, I've never voted Democrat.
0: I couldn't tell you. I don't think it's ever happened. So I would be a lean Republican.
1: I always call myself a
0: 100%
1: a conservative independent, but I'm not saying independent because I don't want to belong. We don't register in this state.
0: Right. But it's not what we label ourselves.
1: No.
0: It's how they would label us by asking a few questions. Do you vote? I've always voted Republican.
1: I vote Republican 100% of
0: the time. Right. So you have that. It's, you know, and so it's pretty clear. So you can look and say, well, you sampled, in your poll here that showed that the Democrat is up 90-10. You sampled 99% of Democrats in the poll. Okay.
1: Yeah.
0: Exaggerating.
1: Right.
0: Just to make the point. How do you do it to make sure you have the right balance in a primary? Basically, it's just who you're going to vote for, right?
1: But I think it comes down to that, especially in House seats. Yeah, I think it. I would love to know the methodology.
0: Basically, who you're going to vote for? Because are you only calling Democrats? You have to be calling in the sample. You don't know. You may be calling Republicans or vice versa, but Trafalgar gets it right.
1: Yeah.
0: Trafalgar, for example, or I'll even say Rasmussen. If you want to look at some polling that's considered Republican polling, have you ever seen them off by 22 points?
1: No, no, no, no.
0: And as I said yesterday, there's a lot of, you know, people sit there and talk about, well, you know, the Republican Party is all unified. No, they're not.
1: Yeah, no.
0: On the issues, there's a lot of things, and we went through the issues where Republicans aren't necessarily unified because you still have the voter, you still have a conservative base, and you have a populist, moderate, liberal base that exists in the Republican Party. They're moving left. They've been moving left over the last 20 years. We've talked about that. But still, Trafalgar gets it right.
1: Yeah.
0: Rasmussen, they're not off 22 points.
1: Right.
0: Ever.
1: Right.
0: So what the hell is going on?
1: I would love to. And Scott Rasmussen's office, maybe not all of them, but somebody in this office listens, at least on occasion. See if you can send an explainer on methodology to us by email. Go to the website and email us. and see how it differs in terms of methodology in general with pollsters, how it right. how it differs or, in midterms.
0: Or what do you think happened here?
1: Yeah, well, because that, it's there is no explanation that is going to satisfy that. If you're off by that much, you shouldn't be doing it. So there's only two things. You're not competent. Your methodology is deeply, deeply flawed. I'll say three things. Your methodology is deeply flawed. Two, you're doing it because you're an activist and you're setting off numbers to, you know, drive the polls in one way or the other. And three, people are liars to a great extent when responding to your poll. And I'll leave those possibilities on the table.
0: So only Democrats are doing the line and Republicans aren't in the polling?
1: Yes. But if there's a concerted effort, if there is this effort to drive the polls, you know, like the Democrats with that one race the other day where they had a PAC that was pouring $2 million into a race and they backed the Republican in the primary that was not Trump's endorsement, that was opposing the one with Trump's endorsement. And forgive me, I forget which race it was. Now, $2 million in a state or district is a lot of money. But you and I have always talked about, well, it's the content of the message. And so, you know, I'm not sure how much that $2 million had to do with it or not. But the effort by the Democrats was to defeat the Trump-endorsed candidate. So we know there is that manipulation. You know, you got to motivate people. You and I have always, we've been saying for a while, run like you're 20 points behind. Now I say 80 points behind. And you, if this would be the intent, make people believe the stronger, more liberal candidate, whatever, is not going to win. And you drive that other, you drive the votes for the other candidate. You know, you better get out and vote. It's urgent that you do this. I've just gotten to where the polls, with few exceptions, and Trafalgar's one of them. Rasmussen is another one. And those I understand, margin of error. There could be things. You know, Mark over at Rasmussen talked about Texas in 24, and he goes, man, if not for Texas, our score on accuracy would have been almost perfect. And he was kind of joking, you know, tongue-in-cheek, you know, like, darn you, Texas. And it was, I think, it was votes in certain counties surrounding San Antonio and Austin. But anyway, there is no doubt in my mind that some of these pollsters have a mission, and that mission is activism. Now, you still look horrible when there's that much of a swing between those last polls leading up to the election and then the actual outcome of the election.
0: I just did the numbers, all right, the last five polls, all right, that were taken.
1: Okay.
0: And it was, the average was 23 points she would win.
1: Yeah.
0: 23.
1: Hmm.
0: Okay, it's basically still, let me just see here, it's, yeah, it's still, Real Clear Politics is still at 8.1 for Graham and Norman. And so Trafalgar, if you take the average of his last two polls, the week, you know, because these other polls, we're looking at, you know, the sample right before the election.
1: Right.
0: And 8 points would have been the average that he had. 8.1 is what she leads from right now, with still 95% of the vote in. And that's in the, unless they stop for some reason. I don't know why. It looks like the same numbers as yesterday. I don't know whether they have other votes coming in yet or what, but it's going to be close. It's going to be within 1 point.
2: Yeah.
0: You know, and so legitimately you can say, ask the question, is it polling fraud?
2: Right. Right.
0: And who's buying these polls that are so inaccurate?
1: Right.
0: Why would you continue doing that? Mm. We are Red Eye Radio.
1: Brought to you by Hotshot Secret.
3: 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Keller. 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

0: Beer Runner Radio, he is Eric Carlin, and I'm Gary McNamara. Okay, I think I know what you're going to say, because I said right before we went out about the Democrat pollsters, or the mainstream or Democrat pollsters, for example, in these the Hong race that we're off so much, said, who would buy this? And you said I have an answer.
1: Other activists.
0: Yeah, exactly.
1: Yeah, there are very, you know, they're everywhere. It really is like Fight Club. You know, we're all Tyler Durden. It's, you know, that's basically their game.
0: Yeah. So you can take the music down. Thanks. Yeah, we're just early on that.
1: Oh, I looked up at the seconds on the clock.
0: I heard the music and looked up, and I go, I think we have another minute.
1: That was just a dry run.
0: Oh, can I do what a talent would do?
1: What's that?
0: Ron, get your act together. There you go.
1: That's a national radio show.
0: National radio show. Let's get it together. We can be like the stories of Howard Stern with his crew.
1: We've got dozens of listeners.
0: Fire that man.
1: We've got tens and tens of listeners.
0: Yes. So your point was other activists would vote.
1: Yeah, other activists would be the ones. Right. Because they know how it's going to work out. Right.
0: Yes. Always remember, respect the talent.
1: That's right. And don't distract them.
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12: 20 years ago, the average attention span was about 2.5 minutes. Today, it's just 47 seconds. Pretty disconcerting. That's according to new research out of UC Irvine. But really, this isn't our fault, at least not entirely. We can blame technology and the world around us. Attention, it turns out, is not an unlimited resource. You only have so much of it to give. Start paying more attention to what times of the day you seem to be at your mental peak. Try to knock out the more complicated stuff during that time. It's also important to take breaks every so often so you can more easily lock in when you're trying to concentrate. One expert said, even trying to visualize where you want to end your day with everything all wrapped up or with tons left to do, that can act as a real motivator. I'm Dr. Sanjay Gupta, helping you live a better life.

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6: We are Red Eye Radio. He is Eric Carlin. I'm Gary McNamara. Interesting headlines and the inflation numbers out yesterday. 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
6: All right. Very quickly here, Babylon Bee headlines.
7: What do you got?
6: It's a parody news site, by the way, folks.
7: Yeah.
6: But hilarious. This may be one of my favorite ones of all time, based on what, you know, we found out last week from Francisca Hong, who lost, by the way, as we were talking about the polling. Here, it's their lead headline. Devastating. Francisca Hong forced to return home and spend time with her white son. And that comes, in case you don't know the story, that comes from her on a podcast, and we played it last week, talking about the fact that her whole goal, I mean, the reason she basically got married was because she wanted to assimilate into the white race.
7: Yeah.
6: And then having done that, having, you know, her son, who is mixed, then she questions all of that. And the point that we were making is, who in the hell ever spends 1 minute of time saying to themselves, in order for me to be success in my personal and romantic life, I need to assimilate into a particular skin color? Because as we said, it's not a culture.
7: Right.
6: You know, there is the culture. I mean, it's not an issue-oriented thing. There is not uniform thinking of all white people that creates a particular one culture. Right. And she didn't say, I want this particular culture and these particular values that may come from some demographic of the white race. She simply said, I wish to assimilate. Basically, she was saying, I wish to assimilate and, I don't know, pretend I have white skin.
7: And here's the question. After saying that, I would ask her, are you embarrassed of your white son? I mean, mixed race, but are you embarrassed now?
6: Yeah.
7: I mean, how do you feel every day about it?
6: But who's
7: not about your actions, but the fact that, you know, are now in part, how did she phrase it? She's, I forget how she phrased it. Like, she's part of the white culture, but she phrased it differently. And I thought, that's weird. Because.
6: No, she didn't say culture.
7: Right. Well, yeah. Into the white race.
6: Yeah. White race. Yeah, yeah, exactly.
7: So.
6: Into whiteness.
7: Right. Yeah, whiteness.
6: What the hell does that mean?
7: Well, so here's the thing. You and I both have family members. We have a family that if you want to go down this, if it mattered to you, and I'm sure with our audience it doesn't, goes across the spectrum.
6: Yeah.
7: White, black, Latino. So
6: you basically hit
7: I don't look at any of my family members who are, well, be careful to say this, non-whites. Sounds like we're in a secret meeting with a bunch of guys who are racist planning a rally.
6: You know that? No, huh? But you made a great point.
7: Yeah.
6: You know, at times when you, I can imagine. I remember when I first became a talk show host, and someone told me, "Here's the advice I'm going to give you: never talk about race." It's like, what are you nuts? Of course I'm going to talk about race.
7: Yeah.
6: Because I don't view it only if you're a bigot, but I understand what you did right there. Mm-hmm. Because you're like, we're not speaking, we're speaking about how the opposition thinks,
7: right?
6: Not how we think, but we're even uncomfortable talking about what the opposition thinks, because at times it's in so incredibly bigoted and racist, we don't want to even give anybody the idea ever that we ever endorse it, who may just turn in for that 10 seconds,
7: yeah,
6: hear that one part of what you said,
7: right,
6: and take it completely wrong.
7: Right. And you know, it's, for me, it's so ridiculous, because here's the thing. And I told a friend of mine this years ago. For me to think that I'm genetically superior to anybody, I'm sorry. Do you know me? Do you know me? I don't think I'm superior. I don't think I'm superior for any reason. And that's the, you know, that's, but the left, of course, no. They need to brand. The problem is, you know, and they've said this repeatedly, is white males. The problem of the world is white males. I was in a conversation with a small group of people one time that was about 2 years ago. And one of them said that, and it was a white male that said it. And I said, then you need to get out. And I said, huh? And he's young. He's early 20s. I said, then you're the problem and you can't do anything about it. So you need to lead this conversation. You need to leave the conversation. Go hide somewhere. Spend your life hiding. Spend your life. Or do a Rachel Dolezal. I didn't say that to him. But because he probably wouldn't have known who she is. you know, and she wore blackface and the left defended her.
6: Right.
7: And you
6: remember Whoopi Goldberg? Mm-hmm. Well, I don't know. I mean, if somebody does that and believes they are black, and we went bonkers over that because that did play into exactly what Obama said before he left office with the interview. I think it was with the Atlantic in December of 2016. Yeah. 2016. Where he said, you know, where he was asked the question about the fact of why do you call yourself black when you're black and white was the question.
7: You're mixed race.
6: Mixed race. And he said, because I've come to understand that race is a social construct. And we just went, wow. And nobody on the left really reported that except the newspaper article that reported it.
7: Right.
6: But nobody, they just left that thing alone completely.
7: Right.
6: But the whole Rachel Dolezal thing fell right into that. Well, we accept her because she is abandoning her whiteness and wishes that she was black, and therefore it's a good thing. That came from Whoopi Goldberg, unless she was attempting to defend her former boyfriend.
7: Yeah, right. Yeah.
6: Sam on Cheers,
7: right.
6: Who was in blackface at one time. Remember that?
7: Right. And he was Ted doing Danson. It because he thought it was funny.
6: Right. And so it's like, okay, so and so that's why we just got such a kick out of it.
7: You know, it's just, again, who thinks that way?
6: I don't know.
7: I'll tell you.
6: Pretty insecure people.
7: Very insecure that have to, it's a different kind of, I don't know, expression in trying to in a weird attempt at virtue signaling. I'll say radical virtue signaling, because it would be radical virtues that you're talking about. Radical virtue signaling. I need to be, and you know, I think I said this in 24, leading up to 24, that the primary for the Democrats was going to be filled with a stage of people claiming to be the bigger victim, the biggest victim of Donald Trump, and to also have the greatest amount of hatred for Donald Trump. You know, they have to work really hard to prove that they live up to the virtues of the radicals. Now, they are radicals, but they really have to keep their street cred going by saying stupid things like that, regretting your marriage. You didn't marry for love. You didn't get into this whole thing for the right reason.
6: Yeah.
7: You did it for you. Maybe that's why it didn't work out in the end.
6: Yeah.
7: Maybe politically. That maybe it was, and here's the thing. People that say such stupid things do win elections.
6: Yeah.
7: And she might at some point in the future. And
6: yeah, but she's going to have a 70-point lead in the polls if she expects to win.
7: With certain pollsters, yes, maybe 80. And, you know, but again, people that do say stupid things like that do get elected. And one of them is Gavin Newsom. You know, Gavin Newsom is one of those. And, you know, he's always trying to walk that fence because he's, you know, trying to get on the big stage at some point, clearly. But he's been reelected a number of times. He defeated the recall, remember? And so, look, plenty of them are that radical and do that weird radical virtue signaling to try and buy that street cred. You can't moderate at all. You can't do things like Mamdani has done a couple of times here, you know, when he's, you know, well, there's times I have to be the mayor and blah, blah, blah, blah, blah, blah, blah. I mean, he hasn't said that, but that's the idea. You know, once you get elected, we said this after the 2008 election, Obama won. And we said, look, for all of those that voted for him and expect him to be, you know, the radical left Democrat, keep in mind, he's going to have to do things you don't like. And at some point, you know, and by the end of his second term, the Democrats were like, yeah, yeah, he didn't do anything for us. And now you're at that point, and it's, again, that what we used to call the liberal circular firing squad, which is, you know, become something else that's even much worse. You can't do anything. You can't moderate at all at any point, especially after you win and take office. And Mamdani has found that out, at least in a couple of cases.
6: Unless you say, I don't believe in defunding the police anymore, but you're just saying that in order to get elected, and everybody knows you're attempting to move to the center, as you're seeing from some of the Democrat socialists. The other headline that I loved from the Babylon Bee, AOC struggling to meet single men under the age of 90 at work. We are Red Eye Radio.
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0: We are Red Eye Radio. He is Eric Harley, and I'm Gary McNamara. But yeah, that's the one thing I'm going to be looking for the next couple of weeks is for the good pollsters out there. The and I say good not because they're viewed as Republican, but they're just more accurate. Trafalgar and Rasmussen has proven they're more accurate.
1: Right.
0: No, they've never been off like this.
1: Yeah.
0: I want to know why this is happening.
1: No, I'm with you on that. Yeah. Because
0: what is the reason?
1: If it is deliberate, if it is building a methodology to get a certain result in order to get a certain result out of respondents, or get, or I guess, put a certain effect into play, you know, motivate people to vote for the one candidate that they think, well, you know, or, you know, it could be not that it's, they want if one candidate is really far behind, they're urging people to go out and vote for that candidate. Sometimes it's saying, nope, that candidate's over, don't bother voting, right? Mm-hmm. It's, you know, they're too far behind and your vote really won't change anything or whatever. But if there's any manipulation of their methodology to that effect, That right there to me is fraud. And if it's not that, then your methodology is flawed and it's not improving in many cases with a number of these pollsters. Why?
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10: A job opening at the White House. I'm Chris DeMeo, Fox News. White House Press Secretary Caroline Levitt will be stepping down and stepping back from the podium at the end of this month to spend more time with her family.
11: The incredible 28-year-old Levitt rose from, frankly, just a campaign surrogate, going all the way up to the role of 2024 National Press Secretary before becoming the youngest White House Press Secretary in history. During her uniquely strong tenure as press secretary, Levitt balanced a 24/7 work schedule with being a wife and a mother, even returning to work after the birth of her second child this past May. A true juggling act. She realized that she couldn't give both her young children and her role as the press secretary all the time that each demands.
10: That's Fox's Kevin Cork in Washington. The Iowa Cornfields will once again host a Major League Baseball game on Thursday night.
12: For the first time in 4 years, Major League Baseball is back at the Field of Dreams, as tonight the Philadelphia Phillies take on the Minnesota Twins in Dyersville, Iowa. Both teams enter this contest in second place in their respective divisions, trying to cling on to a wild card spot as the playoffs are fast approaching. It's the third edition of the Field of Dreams game. The stadium is built on the site of the 1989 classic starring Kevin Costner, with cornfields seen for miles beyond the outfield fence. First pitch is at 7:30 Eastern and will be streamed exclusively for the first time on Netflix. Tony Genualdo, Fox News.
10: Stocks finishing mixed yesterday. The Dow losing 21 points. The Nasdaq finished up 143 and the S&P 500 was up 20. One winning ticket sold in last night's $1 billion Powerball jackpot. That winning ticket sold in Illinois. The lump sum payment before taxes comes to about $500 million. Still, pretty nice piece of change. 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

0: Yeah.
1: Now, it's Red Eye Radio. Gary McNamara and Eric Hurley talk about everything from politics to social issues and news of the day. 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
2: All across the USA, we are Red Eye Radio. I'm Gary McNamara. He's Eric Hurley.
3: Hi.
2: So yesterday, the first day of school in our area. So I had a dentist appointment that they gave me the option, 9 a.m. I could go or 12. So, of course, I chose 9 a.m. Mistake.
3: Why?
2: It takes me normally, I'm not kidding, 1 minute to get out of my subdivision. Took me 15. I live a block from where my school is. My street was loaded with cars. There was a mini traffic jam on my street. Why?

0: couple of weeks. It ends after a while. But they're parking on my street and then walking down to, you know, the
1: yeah, that's what was
0: the elementary.
1: Yeah.
0: And it's that nervous. I remember the nervousness of the first day of school. One of the reasons I took this job in 96 is because it would allow me to be home, help get the kids ready in the morning, get them off to school, be there all day after school called at the house, ready to go up to the school if I needed to, and be there when they got home. And so I understand it's a very nervous tension. And you're going through all of this, and then everybody, almost everybody, takes their child to school the first day. Mm-hmm. And Derek Stroop has one, a stand-up comedian, has a bit about this. He says, you know, there are bus kids, and then there's the minivan kids. Now, if you were a minivan kid, you got out of a minivan full of love every morning and walked into school. He goes, if you were a bus kid, it was tension all morning long. Lord help me if you miss that bus. I'm going to blah, blah, blah, blah, blah, and the whole thing. And he said, you know, and I thought to myself, that was actually true, because when I was a kid, you know, riding a bus, we had to ride from the Air Force Base in Del Rio. It's, I don't know, 12 miles, I think, total. To the elementary, they didn't have any schools on base. But the kids that are going to ride the bus or eventually walk to school if they live close enough, do that. But the parents go with them the first, you know, few days, maybe couple weeks. And my entire block, and we just got used to it, my wife and I, it's just like, all right.
1: Well, I couldn't get out of the my subdivision, because even when I went around, I'm going to go the other way, I kept hitting school buses that were basically parked with their red lights on.
0: Yeah.
1: Couldn't go around. And when I got up, there were like five cars behind it, and I went up to one. I sat there, waited 5 minutes, and finally made a U-turn and went around the other way. And I went on another street. There's another bus just sitting there. There's no kids around. With the red lights on and another 3-4 cars behind it, took a U-turn around. I mean, it was just like, what's good? Now, I will say this. I was up earlier than I normally am to go to the dentist, you know.
0: Right,
1: so
0: right.
1: So that's why I've never encountered it before, because I had always slept later. But, I mean, it was just a traffic jam. And I, for a second, I couldn't figure. I come from, again, New York, Western New York. And in Western New York, school begins after Labor Day. So for me, I don't have kids, so I never got used to the fact that school starts only yesterday, August 12th in Texas.
0: Yeah.
1: I mean, they won't start till probably the 7th of September in New York. It's always after Labor Day.
0: August 11th was yesterday, right? Today the 12th?
1: No, today's the
0: 13th.
1: 13th? Right.
0: Okay. All right. Yeah. Yeah.
1: Today's the 13th.
0: Okay.
1: I can't get used to it. I'm just like, time to go. Okay, I can't get here. Can't get through here. Can't get through here. Can't get through here. Mm. All right, I'm going to go all the way around. I know how to get through here. Mm. And so I go, oh, wait, there's a bus sitting there. I can't get around it. You know, that's the one thing. When the school bus has the red lights flashing, you don't want to get caught by a cop going around it.
0: Actually, there doesn't need to be a cop around. The buses themselves have cameras.
1: Oh, and they'll get you.
0: And
1: they
0: take a picture.
1: Wow.
0: Yep. When the stop sign, there's also a stop sign that comes out, projects from the side, and the lights are flashing.
1: Mm-hmm. Yep.
0: It's the camera is working, and you will not get away with it.
1: Yeah, I don't know if they were testing it, but there were no kids.
0: Mm.
1: Like, there weren't kids waiting to get on the school bus or anything. It was just sitting there. In on two different streets, and I'm like, okay, what's going on here? But it's okay. I got through that first world problem.
0: Yeah, right. Yeah.
1: All right, inflation. I was amazed. I thought the administration, that's all.

0: they'd be talking about yesterday. The Consumer Price Index showed a seasonably adjusted increase of 0.1% during July, according to the Bureau of Labor Statistics, excluding food and energy. The so-called core CPI rose 0.2%. On an annual basis, the inflation rate 3.4% and 2.5% for core inflation, both down 0.1 percentage points from June. All the readings were in line with what forecasters were thinking, though the levels are well above the Fed's 2% target. This is analysis from CNBC. The tame monthly readings, coupled with similarly moderate levels in June, indicate a energy-fueled burst earlier in the year is easing, though prices remain volatile and subject to consistently changing conditions in the Middle East. And like I said, gas prices back up again to some of their highest levels I've seen, which was just coming into work.
1: But I hear there's a framework for a memorandum of understanding in the works. And
0: you know, the president was
1: No, it's Thursday. It's off now.
0: President was out there talking about the wall of steel and everything else and how Iran can't do anything. And it was pointed out that on a normal day, it's like 130 ships go through.
2: Yeah.
0: And 2 days ago, it was eight.
2: Yeah.
0: So, you know, that's the reality. We can stop Iran from using it.
1: Right. Right.
0: But we do not control the Strait of Hormuz, where you have 130 ships moving through, as was before the war.
1: Yeah. Yeah.
0: And, you know, and that is still going to be a challenge for the president. I think it was Hugh Hewitt who said, "The October surprise be that we take out Iran completely?" Is the president waiting for that? And I went, "Well, I don't know if that would be a positive. I don't know if it'd be a smart October move surprise.
1: I mean, politically, let me rephrase." Politically, I don't know if that would move the GOP in a positive direction. I don't know that. It depends on what level. If they came up to the podium, and this is a possibility, and said the regime is out, and the U.S. now has possession of all their enriched uranium, there would be a positive effect. I just don't know if it reaches the voters, the independents. I assume it would. I would feel great about it because that would be mission accomplished. That would be mission accomplished. The other side of that, on the other side of that, is now you have, I won't call it chaos, but now you have Iran, you know, in play in terms of, all right, who leads, who's going to be in charge in the interim, what does it mean for the people of Iran, all that, you know, so, and then what effect does that have politically on the other side of it? But if they're planning that as an October surprise, here's where we are right now. If you do it, and it is, again, regime is gone, we have the uranium. I don't know if it could hurt, except for the fact, because we would be in full control at that point of the Strait of Hormuz. There's no doubt. And that would settle energy would, oil would drop dramatically. Maybe. I don't know if they're saving that for an October surprise. I don't know what's going on. You and I have been very clear. We don't know what's going on. The only problem we've had is with the messaging, the back and forth. Just don't talk about it. Our goal is to keep them from getting nuclear weapons, and we're going to work to that end every day.
0: I think what the president decided to do is probably is the only option politically that he believes he could take. You know, it was talked about the missile defense, and it's like, well, we can go in. There's nothing to shoot at us. We don't need those missiles right now. We could still go in and do it. But for whatever reason, the president has changed tactics. We had said a while back, instead of trying to make a deal, just choke them off economically and hit them every time you have to hit them, but don't talk about it every day. But the president can't help it.
1: Right.
0: Because if you just say, we've got them under control, we are still being able to ship 8 million barrels of oil to the United States a day to help moderate prices, doesn't help that crude oil's up 10% over the last week. And like I said, I've seen it's one of the highest prices. I think the highest price I've seen is what I saw yesterday at the gas station.
1: Mm. Yeah.
0: And so whether that will go down after the driving season ends in a couple of weeks, we will see. But the president, again, yesterday with the wall of steel and everything else, and it was like, well, yeah, there is a wall of steel. You're keeping Iran, you're choking Iran, but you haven't opened up the Strait of Hormuz. You've only got eight ships the day before. Somebody, I forgot who did the counting on it yesterday, where normally 130 ships move through.
1: Right.
0: That's a problem. Mm-hmm. And so if you keep wanting to, because Iran every day is taunting the president, then the president feels he has to attack back instead of just saying, Iran is saying this, but we're choking them off and we're getting the oil that we need. And we believe that this is a proper way, which he has said in there.
1: Yeah.
0: But you don't have to. You don't have to do what I believe the president did yesterday, was make a statement that isn't total and complete, where it's easy to criticize you and saying you're making it sound like the Strait of Hormuz is open. It is not.
1: Right.
0: And that has to be your goal. He didn't need to bring it up.
1: Right.
0: All he had to say is, we're choking them economically if it's brought up, and then move on to a different topic. Move on to the inflation numbers.
1: Right. Yeah.
0: Do whatever.
1: Right. Well, and another thing too, with being very short and at times vague in your messaging, you're keeping the enemy guessing. Our goal is to keep them from getting nuclear weapons. We're working to that end every single day. I'm not going to get into the details of what's going on. I won't tell you about our operation. I'm just not going to do that. I'm not going to divulge it to the enemy, but I'm telling you right now, we're winning. Leave it at that. And that's another effect, is that you're the enemy then at this, because if there's anybody that's completely unpredictable in terms of any modern president, it's Donald J. Trump. And if you're the enemy, you don't know what the hell he'd do. So that's a good thing.
0: It's interesting because I don't believe that there has been an outcry from the administration over the story. And we dealt with it the other day about the fact that the president has told aides, I think it was the Wall Street Journal had it, that, keeping them from having, going in and grabbing all the nuclear weapons might not be a priority. I didn't see them come out and attack the Wall Street Journal for that story. And they attack any story like that all the time.
1: Well, interesting point. But still, regime change absolutely has to be in play.
0: Yeah, I'm not talking about the strategy. I'm talking about the communication of the president, which they would attack and say that story isn't
1: right.
0: True. Regime change.
1: Yeah.
0: Regime change. They've never said that.
1: No, they haven't.
0: Even though we believe that was the goal.
1: It's necessary.
0: Right. Yeah. The nuclear, they will not be a new. And so if you're going to reframe it and say, look, we've decided this is going to be the strategy. Every time they go near that place where we believe the nuclear materials are, once they go to open up, we'll continue to bomb that every time.
1: Week and a half ago.
0: Right. That should be what they would say. And we're going to choke them economically. And if they attempt to rebuild, we got the satellites. We know what's going on. And we'll take it out. We in Israel will take it out every single time. And so what you're simply saying is we're in the process of strangling them economically.
1: Yeah.
0: And we'll make sure they don't have nuclear weapons.
1: But you got to straighten out the strait.
0: We are Red Eye Radio.
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3: A well below normal Atlantic and Pacific hurricane season to date. Yet USDA meteorologist Brad Rippey says business could pick up this week in both ocean basins. In the Atlantic,
4: we are watching a likely formation. There is a tropical wave. Came off the African coast a few days ago. And that system is heading across into the central Atlantic basin. There is about a 2 in 3 chance, roughly 70% chance, that that will become a named tropical cyclone over the next week as it heads towards the Lesser Antilles.
3: Yet this system, if it does not strengthen, could provide needed moisture in drought-plagued U.S. territory, such as Puerto Rico and the U.S. Virgin Islands. Meanwhile, in the Pacific Basin,
4: a low-pressure system appears to be forming over the central Pacific, so we will be watching that system. There's actually a very high likelihood, almost about a 90% chance of tropical development there. If that system forms, as expected, it should head in the general direction of Hawaii over the next several days.
3: I'm Rod Bain reporting for the U.S. Department of Agriculture in Washington, D.C.
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0: We are Red Eye Radio. He is Eric Cronin. I'm Gary McNamara. Finally looking at the inflation report.
1: Yeah.
0: Both the June and July moderations came largely because of the easing of the energy index, which is down 7% from its May historical peak. Problem is crude oil has jumped another 10% over the past week. As I said, I paid the highest for gasoline that I think I paid so far since the war started just last night. They say that poses problems for the August CPI. A key ingredient in the inflation run has been shelter. Some good news there, though. The shelter index, which comprises about one-third of the CPI weighting, has risen just 0.1% in the past 2 months, providing hope as well, except much of the work in that regard has been done by the sharp decline in the lodging. Okay, where is it? Okay, I'll have to get
2: lodging industry.
0: It says lodging industry.
2: Yeah.
0: I mean, it just didn't print that part for me.
2: Yeah.
0: So there we are with inflation, but not necessarily bad news.
2: No.
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5: And he's Eric Harding. I'm Gary McNamara. We have a Chris Matthews update.
6: Oh, my God.
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5: So here we go. Chris Matthews. I saw the headline. I forgot who had the headline. It says, the headline was, Chris Matthews does not feel a tingle in his leg for the DSA.
6: Did he actually say that?
5: No, he didn't say that.
6: Oh, okay.
5: The headline said that.
6: Oh,
5: yes.
6: I'm sorry.
5: The headline said that. But, no, it would have been better if he would have said it.
6: I would have loved it, yeah.
5: Let's hear from Chris Matthews on Morning Joe.
7: Right. Here's what I think, and I've been thinking about this for days now. The DSA has done a favor to non-DSA Democrats, to regular Democrats who are regular members of the party. They've listed what they believe in. Their chair made that clear. It's in Peggy Noonan's column this week. It's very clear. We're going to get rid of ICE, not just ICE. We're going to get rid of the border. We're not going to have a border anymore. We're not going to effectively control people coming in and out of the country. And so I think we're going to get rid of prisons. We're going to get rid of the Pentagon. We're going to negotiate. Well, what happens when your hostages are your former diplomats, like what happened with President Carter? People take your diplomats hostages. What do you do then? You need an army. You don't like to have an army, but you do need to have one. All these positions can be denied by any regular Democrat. All you have to do is go out there and say, thank you, DSA, for telling us what you believe in. I don't believe in that stuff. And discriminate. Because you can't follow AOC. I like AOC generally, but she came out and said, we're just a big tent party. Well, the problem with the big tent defense is every Democrat has to defend all this crap coming from the left. They've got to say, I believe in all this crazy stuff, and that makes me a Democrat. You've got to say, no, I'm not a member of the DSA, and here's why, and make it very clear. So it's going to require politicians to be good politicians and say, here's where I stand.
8: Right.
7: This is what I'm a regular Democrat. I'm for labor unions. I'm for opportunity for everybody. I'm for civil rights. I'm for all the things I believe in as a Democrat, but I'm not with this crowd. And I think that's going to be a line that has to be drawn by Democrats, because I'm telling you, the last 6 weeks of this election is going to be an attack on El Sayed and the DSA in New York and the Mamdani, and it's all going to come out and blame every Democrat for everything the DSA is doing. I don't believe in the DSA plan. I don't believe in their checklist of what they believe in. I'll say so. But running for office is going to require that, I think, before the election.
5: All right, now. Where did the DSA, to address Chris Matthews, where did the DSA come up with any of their ideas from? What gave them the incentive? For example, Chris Matthews talks about the fact that we're going to get rid of ICE, not just ICE, the border too. No more controlling who enters or leaves the country. Well, that came from mainstream Democrats.
6: They built this.
5: They built the entire damn thing.
6: Right. You can't say, I'm not willing to go that far. That was the intent from the beginning.
5: Right. It wasn't that Biden could not control the border. It wasn't that variables outside of the control of the United States is why these illegal immigrants were coming into the country. And the president was just trying to do his best by putting Kamala Harris as the border czar. But it was just too tough for somebody like Kamala Harris and Joe Biden to handle. No, they created it.
6: Yeah.
5: Yep. They created the border crisis. Yep. They wanted people coming across the border. We said at the very beginning, we laughed when Joe Biden made Kamala Harris the border czar. Yeah. We just went, oh, my God. Wait a minute. Wait a minute here. You just really, really threw her under the bus. Well, what are you going to do? I'm going to go to the root of illegal immigration, and I'm going to visit other countries where illegal immigrants come from.
6: Yeah.
5: Did that do anything? No.
6: No.
5: She's failing miserably. Yeah, because your boss is trying to destroy you.
6: Yep.
5: Yep. I mean, there's no reason you do that. We create the problem. And then we pretend to attempt to solve the problem that we created, and then just say we're really trying to get this done. And then when it gets closer to the election, you go, oops. All right, let's try to slow down this a little bit. And then they got a little tougher, remember, right before the election?
6: Yeah.
5: We've slowed it down a little bit. But they created it. You know, Chris Matthews says the crazy ideas. 99.9% of the Democrats in Congress, all the mainstream Democrats, have voted for men being able to expose their genitals to women in a locker room.
6: They own this. This is the ones who, you know, what Matthews is saying. Well, no, I'm not a democratic socialist. I'm not with the DSA. This is what I believe in. First of all, good luck with that, because they'll come after you. But beyond that, it's what we have been saying for the longest time. For those saying, oh, the Democrats are just getting too crazy. You helped build this.
5: Right. They're trying to make it as if the DSA came out of nowhere. They just came out of nowhere and invaded our party. How did we get here?
6: Yeah.
5: You created it. You enabled the DSA.
6: Yeah.
5: You, Chris Matthews, you not coming down every single day on the open border Democrats, which are the majority of Democrats. Remember, it was again, I think it was it in the House? Was it everybody? But again, 99.9% of Democrats in Congress don't want voter ID.
6: Right.
5: You know, James Carville came out and said, you got the other day, he said, you got to stop fighting this. Well, that's not the DSA.
6: No. No.
5: That's normal Democrats. No. Defund the police came before the DSA ever existed.
6: Yep.
5: All these radical ideas came from these so-called, quote, moderates of the Democratic Party. And even though Chris Matthews does not feel a tingle in his leg for the DSA, he was having a ton of that tingling for Biden and Obama when they were setting up the insane narrative that the Democratic Party is now dealing with today, and now they want to blame the DSA. Well, they just came in. They've created all of this. No, you created it.
6: Yep.
5: Obama created it. Biden created it. You created it because you didn't attack it back then.
6: Right. No, I mean,
5: Now when they come in and go, get rid of prisons, we can't get rid of prisons. Get rid of the military, we can't get rid of the military. But the mainstream of the Democratic Party was saying, get rid of police, defund the police. We need social workers in there. How did that work out?
6: Yeah.
5: Jeez.
6: It's, you know,
5: it is the Democratic Party. Think about this. It's the Democratic Party that made the case that all police departments are systemically racist.
6: Yeah.
5: And where these incidents were happening, the vast majority of the incidents that were happening that they were saying was the cause of it were Democrat cities led by Democrats, with many of those cities, the management and the executive branch of those cities were African American.
6: Yep.
5: When you sit there and do that, when you come out and say, it's systemically racist. Think about it. You go back to their presidential candidates. You go to Kamala Harris. When her first run, when she said, I lost because of racism and sexism.
6: Yep.
5: Well, you're saying your own party is racist and sexist. Chris Matthews has endorsed the insanity of identity politics, which is the racism of the Democratic Party, judging people by groups and not individuals. That has been his career in backing the identity politics of the Democratic Party.
6: Yes.
5: So please spare us here on Red Eye Radio that Chris Matthews on MSNBC and some whatever the hell they are now, MS Now, MS Past Tense, that
6: MS at the current time,
5: that okay, we are rising above this because this is never what we've been about. This is the DSA. Where did they come from? We have no idea. Shut up!
6: You know, that's the problem, you know, again, that we see even from people like Rahm Emanuel. Rahm Emanuel was chief of staff for Barack Obama.
5: Mm-hmm.
6: You said it recently. Barack Obama really kicked the door open on the liberal transgender movement.
5: Yep.
6: And did so through the administration at the time, joint edict from the Department of Justice and Department of Education. And they even, in that joint edict, stated, this is our interpretation of Title IX, that if a student walks into the office of that school and says, I'm now a girl, you have to, and this is going to be my name. They don't have to have a legal name change. They don't have to have their parents involved. They don't have to have a doctor involved. And if they're playing sports on the girls' team, you can't make, when they travel, you can't make separate accommodations for them. That's how, I mean, in one day, blasted the doors open. So for Rahm Emanuel, now, at that time, he was no longer chief of staff. He moved on to be the king of Chicago. But he was part of the building of all of this. Now, you could argue, and I don't know. I wasn't there. I wasn't in on the meeting. I don't know what's in his mind. He's never stated. Maybe that's why he left Barack Obama. Maybe that's why he decided to go somewhere else. You know, a less radical job like mayor of Chicago. And I don't know. Maybe he had a difference with Barack Obama's direction. I can't tell you. But he was part of building it. At one point, they're part of building it. We have said this over and over and over again. And, man, all right, another example, Van Jones. Now, Van Jones may have had the way he talks now, may have had some kind of, I don't know.
5: Epiphany
6: event in his life that changed his mind and direction. I can't tell you. I'd have to ask him, or he would have to tell you. But again, they're all part of where the party is now because they helped to build this. They knew it was headed here. And now they're complaining that it's here.
5: Yeah. And they were the creators of the insanity.
6: Exactly.
5: We are Red Eye Radio.
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0: We are Red Eye Radio. He is Eric Harley, and I'm Gary McNamara. I don't know how that came out that way. McNamara.
1: Well, it sounded like you joined Facebook's parent company. I'm McNamara. What?
0: I swear no cocktails tonight. Yeah. Tonight.
1: Well, not yet, anyway.
0: Not yet.
1: Yeah, we're going to pour some at the top of the hour.
0: So. Oh, man, I'm telling you. The whole, just to wrap up the Chris Matthews thing, because it's what's happening right now. You've got some Democrats in the media trying to separate themselves, and we're not going to let that happen.
1: No.
0: They can't sit there and try to pretend that the DSA just automatically appeared and there's been no radicalism in the Democratic Party. We're just about having unions for people and good jobs. Yeah. You are not.
1: I think it's this odd attempt, basically, because they know. The problem with owning it, and like we've said they should do, and now they're owning it, the DSA is owning everything, promoting it, and acting like it's a good thing, is that the others never wanted to own it. They didn't want to say it out loud, and those are the ones trying to separate themselves from it.
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8: The press
7: secretary says farewell. I'm Ted Lindner, Fox News. President Trump's press secretary, Caroline Levitt, is leaving the administration at the end of this month. Fox's Jared Halpern.
8: Caroline Levitt, the youngest person to ever serve as White House press secretary, will step down at the end of the month. President Trump announced a move on social media, saying Levitt will depart her role to spend time with her young family, adding Levitt will be one of his top outside advisors and an influential voice within the Republican Party. Levitt recently returned to the White House following the birth of her second child in May. She served as a press aide during President Trump's first term and was a top spokesperson for the president's 2024 campaign. At the White House, Jared Halpern, Fox News.
7: A Powerball player in Illinois has won the $1.04 billion jackpot Wednesday night. It's the game's largest grand prize of the year. The winning numbers drawn were 4, 26, 66, 67, 69, and the red Powerball was 9. The Prairie State ticket holder who is yet to be identified could choose between the $1 billion prize or a one-time $450.5 million cash payout before taxes. The Wednesday night jackpot win broke a 44-drawing dry spell. It was sold at the Hy-Vee Gas Fresh and Fast convenience store in Quincy, Illinois. The U.S. military on track to pull all of its forces out of Iraq by the end of September, marking the end of a presence that started with the March 2003 invasion against Saddam Hussein. Hussein captured later that year in December. U.S. troops pulled out of bases in most areas of Iraq last year, but maintained a presence in the semi-autonomous northern Kurdish region. And a shooting at a Georgia high school left one student wounded and a teenage suspect who fled, tracked down and arrested. The shooting at Warner Robins High School involving two ninth graders occurred just one week into the new school year. It prompted a response from dozens of law enforcement officers. 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
2: 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Gary McNamara and Eric Harley talk about everything from politics to social issues and news of the day. Whether you're up late or you're just starting your day, welcome to the show from the Relief Factor Studios. 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
0: All across America, we are Red Eye Radio. He is Eric Harley, and I'm Gary McNamara. Welcome and good morning. Thank you so much for being here this morning.
1: Thank you.
0: You know, one other thing I wanted to mention, because we were talking about Chris Matthews saying that he rejects the DSA and their radicalism and open borders and everything else. And, you know, we can't accept it. We're like, what are you talking about? Mm-hmm. This all came from the mainstream of the Democratic Party. The only reason the DSA exists is because you opened the door to them with the insanity of the Democratic Party over the last 10 years.
1: Mm-hmm.
0: Open border. Well, oh, this open border thing. They don't want ICE. They don't want open borders. It's like, what? Like James Carville going, we got to stop with this voter ID thing. We have to be for voter ID. They've held these positions for over a decade now. It's the moderates, the people they're calling the moderates, are the ones that created it. And I don't want to forget this, because I was seeing the Peggy Flanagan yesterday. She was asked the question, should gender-affirming care have a minimum age? She said, people need health care. Should there be an age limit? Gender-affirming care is health care. So if a 10-year-old wanted it, it would be okay. That should be between a family and blah, blah, blah, blah, blah, blah, blah.
1: Yeah.
0: You know,

0: saying, well, we got to do something about this because electricity rates are necessarily skyrocketing. She didn't phrase it that way, but Obama did.
1: Well, but you know what
0: I said? And they came back, you know, Democrats basically responded to her saying, no, that's the goal.
1: Right. Well, I found that interesting because there was a couple of stories out yesterday about Hochul that she's only up by 10 points. And they're like, this is striking range for a Republican. And yeah. What's her name? The Attorney General. Letitia James is polling higher.
0: Yeah.
1: And they're making the case a Republican might have a chance. Well, why do Democrats dislike her? Because she's losing in Republicans don't like her. But why would Democrats? I don't know whether they'll vote for the Republican in this particular case. But one of the reasons they don't like her is because they want electricity prices raised. And she said, this may not be economically feasible. This will hurt us. And it will hurt me if electricity prices keep going up and I can't do anything to lower it. And the Democrats in the legislature said, no, we created these laws to skyrocket electricity prices. We want higher electricity prices. That's always been the goal.
0: Yeah.
1: It's like,
0: huh? Right.
1: Huh? What?
0: Yeah.
1: What?
0: Yeah. So,
1: I just, since we're talking the whole electricity and climate change, Bjorn Lundberg has written a column.
0: Oh, all right.
1: Bjorn Lundberg, by the way, the climatologist, he is president of the Copenhagen Consensus, visiting fellow at Stanford University's Hoover Institution, and author of False Alarm, Best Things First. If you don't know Bjorn Lundberg, we've been talking about him for years.
0: Mm-hmm. Mm-hmm.
1: He is somebody who believes that man does have an effect on the climate. He doesn't know exactly what it would be.
0: Right.
1: He thinks the left way over exaggerates it, and he believes almost everything that the left is doing to stop it is completely and totally wrong.
0: Right, right.
1: That's where he stands. Now,
0: right.
1: The whole thing with the Canadian wildfires, again, the left has taken that. Climate change, climate change, climate change.
0: Uh-huh.
1: He wrote an op-ed piece in the Wall Street Journal. And it's always worth it because, you know, he does not get criticized like normal Republicans do for some reason. Now, I'm not saying he doesn't get criticized at all, but right. he is not the target as Republicans are in the United States. But he says, as smoke from the Canadian wildfires poured into American cities last month, the headlines poured out equally fast. Most blamed climate change. Canada's public broadcaster informed readers that smoky skies had only one true fix. Stop burning fossil fuels. But the headlines seem to have missed the most remarkable fact about the wildfires. Canada is having a below average fire year. In fact, the world is on track to a record low in areas burned around the world. Ottawa's own tally, by the way, for people that don't know, they say Ottawa like we would say Washington, because Ottawa is the capital of Canada, except for Alberta. Ottawa's own tally released on, no, they are the capital of Alberta, too, of because Alberta is still part of the of Canada. Ottawa's own tally released.
0: For the moment.
1: If I have to explain my own joke, I've lost the complete impact on it. Ottawa's own tally released July 9th showed 1.4 million acres burned, less than one-third of the 4.6 million burned by the same date last year. Tucked into the quick facts of the government press release, beneath quotes, government quotes about climate change driving ever more severe disasters, was the quiet admission that wildfire activity remains below the five-year average. That's understating it. Satellite data, weekly updated by the European Union, confirms Canada's total burned area in 2026 by August 5th was below the 2012 to 2025 average the EU uses as a baseline. And the statistical news keeps good news keeps coming. The U.S. this year has remained below its 2012 to 2015 average, with its most recent measurement 20% below average as of August 5th. North America and South America are at record low burn since 2012.

0: every continent on the globe is burning less, some much less than usual. As of August 5th, Oceania has burned 14% less in its 2012-25 average, and Europe has burned 35% less. Asia has a near record low of burned area since 2012, clocking in at 41% below average. Africa is at a record low with current burn rate 44% below average. Globally, we're on trend for the lowest burn since the collection of that satellite data began in 2001 and likely the lowest since 1900. Hmm. In the early 1900s, nearly 4% of global land burned annually, nearly double today's rate. American annual burn area in the 1930s was about five times as large as its modern annual burn area. Hmm. The deadliest aspect of fires has declined, too. Smoke deaths. Air pollution from fires kills roughly 20,000 times as many people as fires themselves. As fires have declined, the rate of annual deaths from landscape fire air pollution has fallen substantially since 2000, according to the 2024 research. Given the current global population, that means fire pollution kills about 1.6 million 400,000 fewer than would have been the case had the 2000 death rate remained. Mm. You wouldn't know this from any single media report out there. Too much coverage cherry picks smaller areas that happen to have a lot of fires, ignoring everything else. With Canada this summer, scary pictures won out over compelling statistics. In Europe, wildfires in France and Spain repeatedly make headlines. That the continent's fires are significantly below average does not. It was one of the most, one of the worst examples of this narrow reporting was the coverage of the Black Summer fires in Australia in 2019 and 2020. The headlines were doomsday, but while the fires did come near heavily populated areas, such as Melbourne and Sydney, where many media outlets are based, the total national burn was well below average, according to the government's annual environmental overview. This sort of media coverage leaves the public with the impression that the planet is ablaze when evidence shows the complete opposite is happening. There you go.
1: Well, of course, you're not going to get accurate reporting. Of course, they can't put that out because the media is part of, well, the activism. That's why we call them the liberal activist media. Your intent is to scare, not to reassure.
0: Mm-hmm.
1: Whether it's climate change or anything else, and Lundberg has been again. Lundberg is in the same place as Thunberg. Greta. You know why? Remember at the end where, you know, she was, I mean, she's still alive, but she's less relevant. She was saying Democrats aren't doing anything. You're not actually doing anything about it. Your policies don't work. So, you know, she kind of agrees with Lundberg, but they're not on the same page.
0: She doesn't cover the climate anymore. She's,
1: yeah, yeah, she's on to
0: anti-Semitism.
1: Exactly. Yeah, she's on to.
0: She's a Jew hater now.
1: Yes, exactly.
0: Somebody wrote that the other day. They said, David Hogg, well, was losing his relevance. Eh?
1: Yeah.
0: Become an anti-Semite.
1: Yep.
0: Greta Thunberg.
1: Yeah.
0: Eh? Nobody's paying attention to me anymore.
1: Uh-huh.
0: Eh? Become an anti-Semite. Tucker Carlson.
1: Yep.
0: Nobody's paying attention to me anymore.
1: Yep.
0: Let's become an anti-Semite.
1: Yep.
0: What's her name? The other one. Candace Owen.
1: Yeah.
0: I think I'm losing my relevance. Okay, become an anti-Semite. It's like it's almost as if they do that because they know they'll get the clicks, and that means money.
1: Yeah, no, that's it. That actually is it. But, you know, you look at this, and the media is the biggest part of it. The world is ending. It's getting worse. You know, every time there is a notable wildfire or set of wildfires, you know, we're seeing this play out in the Northwest, in Washington. And that's exactly the play is this is climate change or this is, you know, by the way, some of those fires are man-made and they're called arsonists.
0: Yeah.
1: We saw that with the California fires.
0: Yeah, but how do you know that they weren't upset about climate change?
1: Yeah, exactly.
0: And wanted to do like the Southern Poverty Law Center, and because they're against racism, create more racism in order to stop racism.
1: Right. Yes, you set the house on fire, and then you go around the front and grab the water hose to be the hero.
0: Right.
1: This is, you know, this is.
0: And then focus the attention on why are these house fires happening?
1: Right.
0: Because you're burning them down.
1: Yeah, because you started the fire.
0: Wow. We are Red Eye Radio.
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0: We're Red Eye Radio. He's Eric Carlin. I'm Gary McNamara. All right, this health study, I saw it on Fox yesterday. This is interesting. Whether someone is older or younger, a younger sibling, may be linked to certain health outcomes later in life, according to a massive new study analyzing medical data from 10 million U.S. siblings over 20 years. Researchers from the University of Chicago and Columbus University found links suggesting that birth order may be connected to specific long-term health risks. Researchers examined 569 disease categories across families and among siblings, identifying 150 conditions that were significantly associated with birth order. Firstborn children showed a higher likelihood of neurodevelopmental and psychiatric diagnoses, including autism, ADHD, Tourette syndrome, and OCD, as well as immune allergic conditions like food allergies. Second-born children were statistically more prone to migraines, shingles, substance use disorders, gastrointestinal issues like gastritis. Discussing the findings, Dr. Mark Siegel from Fox, a medical senior medical analyst, noted the value of such a wide-scale study. I love this study because it opens a lot of questions more than it gives answers, but I think I have some answers regarding the heightened prevalence of ADHD among firstborns. Siegel offered his own hypothesis. My theory is they get more stimuli. The parents are like hovering over them, helicoptering them, and they don't know where to look. Addressing the disparities in allergic conditions, Siegel pointed to early environmental exposure, stating, I think because the firstborn's immune system hasn't seen the environment before, and if it's not set properly, you get an allergy. I don't understand what he means there. Siegel also touched on biological and psychological factors when evaluating differences between siblings. I think the womb changes after you have your first child, and the second child gets a womb that's already been used, and therefore it's more set for it. Regarding the higher rate of substance use disorders among second-born children, he suggested emotional drivers, saying it may be the same idea. I want attention. I'm looking for attention. I want to do something to get a rise out of you. So what he's saying is it could be psychological by a lot of this, by how the environment that you come into. My question would be, I'm the middle child, and they haven't said anything about the third-born child. And if you're a middle child, which, again, maybe that is why I'm extremely psychologically balanced. Nope. Nope.
1: Nope. I mean, yes, you're the middle child, but the whole psychologically balanced claim is dubious at best. I'm the fourth of five. So I'm not the middle child, I'm not the oldest, and I'm not the youngest. I don't know what kind of syndrome I'm supposed to have based on that.
0: I will say this.
1: I'm the youngest of four boys. The youngest is, they finally got a girl with my young sister, and so she's the princess. But yeah.
0: I was able to do more things. It was like by the time my parents came to me when I got to be 13, 14, they just let me do things that I don't think my older sister or brother ever even asked to do. But when I did, they did say, yeah, go ahead, go there, go ahead, go there.
1: Well, my dad was a cop, so I learned from how, well, number one, you always had that fear, because he was going to interrogate. He would walk into the room and then extend his hand and say, hello, I'm Jim Harley, I'm your father. And then I need you to sit down and answer some questions. But I learned from my older brothers what not to do, right? If they got in trouble, it's like, well, put that on the list.
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8: By the way, I met a young man, an Uber driver, the other day. Had a great conversation with him, named Noah. Great guy. We talked music and everything. And then he downloaded our app.
7: Yeah.
8: I told him about the app. And so,
7: I must have said it when you were gone this week. I met two Uber drivers over the weekend.
8: Yeah.
7: And both downloaded the app as I was getting out of the vehicle.
8: Yeah.
7: Well, and he goes, what was that again? I go, Red Eye Radio. I go, I'll sit here till you get it. He goes, I got it.
8: Awesome. Yeah. Noah, if you're out there, great job. Great. I tipped well. I always do. It's like, okay, what are you hiring for? To get you to A to B, you know? And it was a pretty long A to B on that day. It was
7: Uber,
8: a few days ago.
7: And I tip well, too, because I still look at the business model and go, how do you do it?
8: Yeah.
7: And I haven't asked this in a while, but I remember this was back about 5 years ago. I asked one Uber driver, you keep all your records and do it. You know, for example, like a independent truck driver.
8: Uh-huh.
7: You know,
8: uh-huh.
7: Do you actually pay attention to what you can deduct and do it all? Because you can make a lot more money by doing that. And the guy said, yes. Some didn't. I've got some people. I just do them for 2 months and I just do it as a part-time thing. I've got a couple of friends that have the, whatever, is it an Uber license? I don't even know what you call it, or qualified for Uber.
8: Yeah.
7: And they'll be going somewhere and go, I think I'll turn on for the first time in 2 months. And they pick up somebody and it was sort of on their way and
8: they pick
7: up a few bucks and whatever, but they don't.
8: Now, they have a mileage app. There is a mileage app that I don't think is Uber specific. But they have a mileage app. It's for any kind of gig work like that, like delivering food or driving for Uber or Uber Eats or whatever. But there is a mileage app that you can turn on. So you turn it on when you start, right?
7: Mm-hmm.
8: And then, like in that case, personal conveyance is what they call it in trucking. When you're not delivering a load, you're driving the truck back to home or whatever from the from work, and they you would stop you know, you would just turn the app off or pause the app on your mileage. And there is an, there, there's, I heard there's an accounting app, but the accounting should be pretty easy. Once you've got your mileage, downloaded and everything else is, you know, the maintenance on your car. I don't know how that works, but yeah.
7: Well, I don't want to spend a lot of time on this because I've got to get to the more important WNBA update.
8: Oh.
7: Yeah. Let's continue talking about Uber. I just wonder if you can still do that or whether there's a minimum once you sign up for Uber or Lyft that you have to drive.
8: I don't believe so, no.
7: Okay.
8: I know there is, if you're doing Amazon Flex, so delivering packages in your own car, before you, because it's, I saw somewhere it's, the people were saying, yeah, I'm on the waiting list. You have to make yourself available during all day and every day, 7 days a week and everything else. They need to be able to depend on having so many on the roster. I don't know exactly how it works, but you have to be, in order to qualify and get on it, you don't have to do a shift every day, but you need to qualify. You need to make yourself available at any point in time. I think there's also a vehicle, obviously.
7: What do you mean you have to make yourself available? No, you don't.
8: No. When you're qualifying for it. When you go in and you go to apply for it, right? You sign up and it says, are you available during these times? If you got it down to, well, I'm available on Mondays between 10 a.m. and 2 p.m. Well, sorry, we don't have any need for adding to basically that particular when it comes to demand time frame. So you would have to go in and say, I'm available during these hours, most hours during the day, and also I'm available on weekends because it's based on demand.
7: But even if you're not?
8: Even if you're not what?
7: Available.
8: Yeah, I mean, if you exactly.
7: Because I know people that do Uber, you know, they've signed up with Uber and they do it once every 6 months.
8: Yeah, but Amazon Flex is totally different because it's based
7: Amazon.
8: On,
7: oh, okay.
8: This is what I was talking about is Amazon Flex.
7: Oh, okay.
8: So they have a commitment to the customer that's already ordered.
7: Oh, okay.
8: These are already, you know, and delivering in your own car.
7: Okay.
8: So it's a little bit harder to get on, but, okay. But yeah. You don't know. You can do. There are people that stack. My nephew quit his job and stacks with Walmart, Uber Eats, and DoorDash, and makes more than the full-time job he had before.
7: Wow.
8: Yeah.
7: Wow. All right, here we go. Some excitement in the WNBA this week. Are you ready? Here we go. I got an audio cut to play here. All right, here we go.
9: Win. Grace will win. Humility will win. And kindness will win. I stand by them. I will always stand by them. Everybody else can go to hell.
7: Stephanie White, coach of the Indiana Fever, and the media, some of the media going after her for not, when the press conference was held after Sophie Cunningham got hit, not defending. She's been accused of not defending her players enough and basically being too woke. That was one of her responses. And you know what I have to say? WNBA, welcome to the major leagues. And the parsing of the minutiae of everything that happens with every single football team or NBA team or baseball team, but mostly the NFL, that every single little bit of minutiae of everything gets brought up. In a press conference today, in the day of social, in the time of social media,
8: I love it when somebody says, "I choose kindness," and then ends it with "Go to hell."
7: Go to hell. I know that was the best part. If you don't like, go to hell. But the WNBA convened a task force to figure out what a woman is.
8: Okay,
7: and they emerged without an answer about what a woman is.
8: Is this the Babylon Bee?
7: No. scheduled more meetings to keep figuring out what a woman is, and then scolded everyone else for the hate and vitriol surrounding the debate. On Wednesday, the WNBA finally offered an update on its progress. They will be holding more meetings. Today's meetings covered a wide range of topics, including ongoing discussions on transgender athletes and the continued hate and vitriol directed at players online. We will continue to engage all league stakeholders in the coming weeks and months. We will approach these important conversations thoughtfully and in alignment with the values of our league. And if you don't like it, you can go to hell. Okay, I added that. Yeah. There are no immediate eligibility matters affecting the WNBA, and we strongly denounce the bad faith efforts to use these topics to demean or marginalize others. The WNBA took the corporate escape hatch, dodged the question, scold the critics, and kick the can down road. That was analysis from Fox News on it, but I thought it was just beautiful. But they don't say, well, where's the hate coming from? Because why don't you answer, where's the hate coming from? Hate, what, give us a specific on the hate. That's the problem. The WNBA, because the media has been liberal and they've been liberal, haven't dealt with what normal sports leagues, this welcome to the major leagues.
10: There you go.
7: And in the major leagues, you're going to have a reporter ask every single little minutia of a question. That's why you see in the NFL, watch NFL coaches. They've got it down.
10: Yeah.
7: They've got it down. They'll just sit there and they'll give you an answer that isn't an answer, but seems to satisfy everybody. They're never going to get into it, but you will always see, you're really never going to see where you don't have a coach immediately, instinctively defend their players and give that impression every time they're at the podium.
10: Right.
7: And when you have a case like this, because when Stephanie White said she's not educated enough to understand the whole thing of the gender thing, that's also about defending your team. If I'm a, you know, you had that other coach from the, I forgot which team it was, that, you know, had come out and talked about inclusion and everything else and diversity, inclusion. There is no damn inclusion in major league sports.
10: No.
7: It's who can get us the wins, right, except if you're a Bills fan. And so I'm a Bills fan, so I can say that. Yeah. And so that was stupid to begin with. But when Stephanie White was asked a question, she played stupid. First thing I do if I'm a woman's coach, no, men should not play in the league. This is about all these women that play. I love these women. These are biological women. That's what this league is about. When you can't answer that question, it's going to come up. Well, are you really supporting your players if you believe that men should actually be able to play? And then the one coach where you couldn't tell where she was going, then nobody would ask the question. And then the tape comes out where she's the biggest supporter and critic of men coaches in women's basketball. Yeah. And believe it should be biological women that should be coaches of teams.
10: Yep.
7: You cannot be all over the place on this issue and win. You're not going to win. The media is going to drive you, and you can tell, whoa, the tempers are short.
8: Yeah, it's, you know, it's, the answer starts with this. It's the W in the WNBA. It's, this isn't the TWNBA.
7: And when they, what was the, let me just see, get the, because I have one more thing. Where they said, oh, what'd I do with it? See what happens when I try to organize it?
8: Well, yeah.
7: When talk about the bad faith efforts, are they talking about the two NBA players, former NBA players? Mm. Are you calling that a bad faith effort? They're claiming they're transgenders for basketball. Who the hell? What kind of hate is in your heart where you determine that that's a bad faith action? Is that what they were talking about?
10: Right.
7: You're going to have to answer that question, too. You cannot win it when the entire narrative and your entire belief is based on a completely 100% biological science lie.
8: Yeah.
7: End of story.
8: Yeah.
7: That's the problem. Just fantastic. Just fantastic.
8: I believe in kindness. Go to hell. Love is love. Go to hell. I don't love you. Love is love when they do nothing but exude hate.
7: I know. Love is love. Love is love. How come you can't understand love is love? We love you, Luigi.
8: Yeah.
7: Kill more people, please.
8: Yeah, we love. Love is love. We love murderers. We love people who don't love anybody else.
7: Wow.
8: Yeah.
7: See, I think this is all entertaining. Oh, I did, though, by the way. I did watch yesterday. My sports watching now is almost 95% highlights of a game. I don't have time for a full game.
8: Yeah.
7: But I did watch the Indiana Fever, the highlights of their game, and I realized as a 70-year-old man, I'd be one of the first cuts. I could not compete against those women. They're really good.
8: Yeah. Yeah, right.
7: And Indiana Fever, really entertaining to watch. They really, really are entertaining.
8: Look, if inclusion's going to be the thing, then I want somebody to put me on the team.
7: Oh, you know, I posted yesterday. You see the grandpa basketball where the grandpa's on the court playing a guy one-on-one and just beats him, and he's an old man. It's all AI.
8: Yeah.
7: And then
8: the
7: crowd goes crazy with their phones taking pictures or going.
8: Yeah.
7: I put that, and I said, here's me on the basketball court.
8: Exactly.
7: We are Red Eye Radio.
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0: here on iRadio. He is Eric Carly, and I'm Gary McNamara. So the WNBA stuff is going to be so entertaining. Because, look, it's something that if you see it, I can still remember, what was the coach of New Orleans? Remember when some guy asked him, so you think you got to shut out the playoffs? And he's like, playoffs? You think we're going to make the playoffs? That reminded me of Stephanie White yesterday from the Indiana Fever.
1: Yeah.
0: And I'm like, that's a kind of, you know, fun stuff. Reporters are now going to ask those probing questions. And now they know that they can get a reaction from you.
1: It won't stop.
0: It's not going to stop. And with the WNBA now, with the whole thing of, okay, we're still trying to work on, we're workshopping and trying. We need a number of meetings trying to figure out what a woman is.
1: Yeah.
0: Oh, my God. Just great entertainment.
1: Love is love. Go to hell. Oh, yes.

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6: Iran remains defiant. I'm Dave Anthony, Fox News, responding to President Trump's insistence the U.S. controls the Strait of Hormuz, where ships have been attacked for months, disrupting oil and other shipping.
7: With no diplomatic breakthroughs, tension remains high across the Middle East as questions loom about the future of the region and whether or not a deal can be reached on this critical waterway. The Persian Gulf Strait Authority, an Iranian government agency, said Wednesday claims in repeated posts by U.S. officials that the Strait of Hormuz is no longer blocked do not change the reality. The Strait of Hormuz remains blocked and will not be reopened until Iran's conditions are accepted.
6: It's Fox's Trey Yingston, Tel Aviv. Oil prices, which keeps fluctuating in all that tension, they are down almost 2% this morning. Two U.S. soldiers are dead in Texas, killed when an Army Apache helicopter went down during a training flight after taking off from Fort Hood.
8: It was crashed into a field. You could tell it was a violent crash.
6: Bell County Sheriff spokesman Cliff Coleman says that crash sparked a fire that forced people to evacuate some homes. A ninth grade student hospitalized in Georgia after being shot by another ninth grader during a fight in a bathroom at Warner Robins High School. The student gunman fled but was arrested an hour later, a half mile away. Caroline Leavitt is on her way out as White House press secretary, leaving at the end of August.
9: So the White House indicates there is no controversy regarding press secretary Caroline Leavitt's departure. Leavitt says her reasons simply came down to family. She says being a mother and welcoming a new baby while working in one of the most demanding jobs in the world has been the most rewarding yet challenging season of my life, to say the least. Leavitt just came back from maternity leave last month after having her second child.
6: Fox's Madeline Rivera. President Trump posted on Truth Social, Leavitt will be a top outside advisor. Somebody's life changed overnight dramatically in Illinois. They hit the Powerball jackpot worth just over $1 billion. It'll be $450 million if they take the cash option. 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
6: After the Supreme Court blocked President Trump's order trying to prevent kids born to parents in the U.S. illegally from becoming American citizens automatically, he has another order attempting to restrict what's called birth tourism. And the Trump administration is also cracking down on marriage fraud.
20: Attorney General Todd Blanche directing U.S. attorneys' offices around the country to work with DHS to prioritize the investigation and prosecution of birth tourism schemes and those who've obtained U.S. citizenship through fraud.
21: We are a nation of borders and sovereignty. The greatness of America is only as strong as our willingness to protect it.
20: The DOJ charging 11 people accused of overseeing a marriage fraud scheme involving more than 1,000 sham marriages between Chinese nationals and U.S. citizens.
21: I am proud to be part of the whole of government approach to bring down sophisticated networks like this.
20: Calling this one of the largest marriage fraud prosecutions in U.S. history. Kristen.
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2: Now, it's Red Eye Radio. Gary McNamara and Eric Hurley talk about everything from politics to social issues and news of the day. 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
12: All across America, we are Red Eye Radio. He is Eric Hurley, and I'm Gary McNamara. Good morning.
14: Hi.
12: Good
14: How
12: to
14: are you?
12: Good to have you here. I told you.
14: Yeah.
12: I don't like doing a show alone.
14: Yeah, I know. That's why I took a day off, because you don't like it. I thought to myself, our company is very generous. They give us 52 sick days a year. That's my interpretation of what I read.
12: Is that what it is? Okay. Yeah. I didn't know that.
14: And it's weird. Sometimes I even call in while I'm on vacation, but there's nobody to call. And so I thought I'd just take a day off and go up to D.C. and see if I could fix everything in one day. And it did not happen. I may have made it worse, especially in the personal life of AOC. We'll just, I'm just going to say it may or may not have been my fault.
12: Well,
14: I don't know.
12: It was interesting that the day after I had mentioned, because it's like, is there anything positive about AOC? And I went, well, her teeth look nice.
14: She has very nice teeth.
12: And then the next day we find out, TMZ right on top of it. 2 years ago, she broke up

0: I mean, that was just crazy when I woke up to come in for yesterday's show.
1: Yeah.
0: And saw the race was close.
1: Yeah.
0: And, you know, and we had a great discussion on, I had a great discussion. You weren't here.
1: You, yourself, and you?
0: I was debating with myself.
1: Yeah.
0: No, but I was just looking at polls in general, and I just went, you know, with the El Sayed in Michigan last week that I think was a miss by, what, 15 or 16 points,
1: even
0: though he won. If you look at the last five polls, they looked at the polls of, and first I looked at the polls all through July, and it was like between 18 and 22 points. You take the last five polls, it was like 24, 25 points.
1: Yeah. Yeah.
0: That she was in the lead.
1: Right.
0: And she lost, and I just went, there's a major problem here. But think about it. If there's a major problem, you and I said this a long time ago. We said, look, we do believe that there is political activism going on in some of the polling, especially the Democrat polling.
1: I have no doubt.
0: You just cannot be off as much as they are. And what I used as an example was Trafalgar. Trafalgar, I don't know what it ended up being, but Trafalgar for South Carolina.
1: Yeah.
0: Looking at Lindsey Graham's sister.
1: Mm-hmm.
0: And that particular race, they had her, the last two polls they did were 6 and 10. And if you average that out, which you can, it would be 8.
1: Right.
0: She, with 95% of the vote in last night, she was up 8.1%.
1: Yeah.
0: And what's the guy's name? Robert, I can't think of the guy from Trafalgar. I should have looked it up because I talked about it yesterday and couldn't remember it, but. But everybody understands the point. You know, Trafalgar has gotten a reputation for doing state races, as we know, really, over the last two election cycles.
1: Robert Cahaly?
0: Yeah, Robert Cahaly, yeah. I'd like to, you know, did anybody interview him? There are two things yesterday. I expected to see him all over the place, and I know we're jumping topic to topic, and I can't believe the administration wasn't out there, even though it's just 1 month. Going crazy about the inflation numbers that came out.
1: They call him Trafalgar Robert. Why have I never heard that?
0: I never heard that ever.
1: No. Yeah.
0: No, but the other thing that surprised me yesterday is that the administration wasn't going crazy, you know, in a good way about the inflation numbers.
1: Yeah.
0: And in a way, a number of financial publications were talking about it said, well, it sort of justifies the new Fed chair who did not lower rates.
1: Right.
0: You know, you had and I understand. Look, I understand that a lot of it had to do with the crashing of gasoline.
1: Mm-hmm.
0: Gasoline now up to $3.85, by the way.
1: Oy.
0: And so it's like, but you had 2 months where in inflation seemed to not be out of control. Mm. In fact, you had disinflation or deinflation? Deinflation. What is it? Disinflation or deinflation?
1: Uninflation.
0: Uninflation. Thank you. Uninflation. I mean, it was actually some good news.
1: Yeah.
0: Whether it's going to last now with gasoline prices up, when you look at in August, like I said, $3.85 is the most I paid in a while.
1: Right.
0: You know?
1: Yeah.
0: And that was, but it was $3.80 with my 5 cents off because I use the one gas station all the time, and so. Mm-hmm. I haven't figured it out. It's like sometimes I get 3 cents off, sometimes five, then once like every month, 40 cents off a gallon. I haven't figured out their algorithm of how they do it yet or what the system is, but getting back to the polling, when you look at Trafalgar Robert, Trafalgar Bob.
1: By the way, it was AI's summary that said that. I have never heard that AI summary.
0: Neither have I. I haven't either. But you look at it and say they're playing political activism within their own party.
1: Yeah.
0: You know, because the PPP poll is a Democrat pollster.
1: Right.
0: How can you be off so far?
1: Right.
0: I would have loved to hear Cahaly out there saying, here's what they did wrong. Here's where they sampled wrong. But here's the point. When you sample a Republican, this is the question that I have because I have more questions than anything. If you sample a Republican, you ask them, are you a Republican?
1: Right.
0: Right?
1: Right.
0: You ask them, are you a Democrat?
1: Mm-hmm.
0: And it's like, I'm Republican, or do you lean Republican? For example, if you got me, I may not officially be a Republican, but I lean Republican 100%.
1: Yeah.
0: I mean, I haven't voted for a Democrat. I don't remember. I think the last time I voted for a Democrat

0: was for the town that I lived in New York 30 years ago, and it was for the sanitation commissioner.
1: Mm.
0: And it was because there was he was more conservative in that local race in the suburbs than the actual Republican.
1: Yeah.
0: And the Republican had scandal all over, you know, all over him at that point. Otherwise, I don't remember the last time I voted on the national level.
1: Yeah, I've never voted Democrat.
0: I couldn't tell you. I don't think it's ever happened. So I would be a lean Republican.
1: I always call myself a
0: 100%
1: a conservative independent, but I'm not, you know, I'm not saying independent because I don't want to belong. We don't register in this state.
0: Right. But it's not what we label ourselves.
1: No.
0: It's how they would label us by asking a few questions. Do you vote? I've always voted Republican.
1: I vote Republican 100% of
0: the time. Right. So you have that. It's, you know, and so it's pretty clear. So you can look and say, well, you sampled, you know, in your a poll here that showed that the Democrat is up 90-10. You sampled 99% of Democrats in the poll. Okay.
1: Yeah.
0: Exaggerating.
1: Right.
0: Just to make the point. How do you do it to make sure you have the right balance in a primary? Basically, it's just who you're going to vote for, right?
1: But I really think it comes down to that, especially in House seats. Yeah, I think it. I would love to know the methodology.
0: Basically, who are you going to vote for? Because are you only calling Democrats? You have to be calling in the sample. You don't know. You may be calling Republicans or vice versa, but Trafalgar gets it right.
1: Yeah.
0: Trafalgar, for example, or I'll even say Rasmussen. If you want to look at some polling that's considered Republican polling, have you ever seen them off by 22 points?
1: No.
0: And as I said yesterday, there's a lot of, you know, people sit there and talk about, well, you know, the Republican Party is all unified. No, they're not.
1: Yeah, no.
0: On the issues, there's a lot of things, and we went through the issues where Republicans aren't necessarily unified, because you still have the voter, you still have a conservative base, and you have a populist, moderate, liberal base that exists in the Republican Party. They're moving left. They've been moving left over the last 20 years. We've talked about that. But still, Trafalgar gets it right.
1: Yeah.
0: Rasmussen, they're not off 22 points.
1: Right.
0: Ever.
1: Right.
0: So what the hell is going on?
1: I would love to. And Scott Rasmussen's office, maybe not all of them, but somebody in this office listens, at least on occasion. See if you can send an explainer on methodology to us by email. Go to the website and email us and see how it differs in terms of methodology in general with pollsters, how it differs in midterms.
0: Or what do you think happened here?
1: Yeah, well, because there is no explanation that is going to satisfy that. If you're off by that much, you shouldn't be doing it. So there's only two things. You're not competent. Your methodology is deeply, deeply flawed. I'll say three things. Your methodology is deeply flawed. Two, you're doing it because you're an activist and you're setting off numbers to, you know, drive the polls in one way or the other. And three, people are liars to a great extent when responding to your poll. And I'll leave those possibilities on the table.
0: So only Democrats are doing the line and Republicans aren't in the polling?
1: Yes. But if there's a concerted effort, if there is this effort to drive the polls, you know, like the Democrats with that one race the other day where they had a PAC that was pouring $2 million into a race, and they backed the Republican in the primary that was not Trump's endorsement. that was opposing the one with Trump's endorsement. And forgive me, I forget which race it was. Now, $2 million in a state or district is a lot of money. But you and I have always talked about, well, it's the content of the message. And so, you know, I'm not sure how much that $2 million had to do with it or not. But the effort by the Democrats was to defeat the Trump-endorsed candidate. So we know there is that manipulation. You know, you got to motivate people. You and I have always, we've been saying for a while, run like you're 20 points behind. Now I say 80 points behind. And you, if this would be the, this would be the intent. Make people believe the stronger, more liberal candidate, whatever, is not going to win. And you drive that other, you drive the other, the votes for the other candidate. You know, you better get out and vote. It's urgent that you do this. I've just gotten to where the polls, with few exceptions, and Trafalgar's one of them. Rasmussen is another one. I don't, and those I understand, margin of error. There could be things. You know, Mark over at Rasmussen talked about Texas in 24, and he goes, man, if not for Texas, our score on accuracy would have been almost perfect. And he was kind of joking, you know, tongue-in-cheek, you know, like, darn you, Texas. And it was, I think, it was votes in certain counties surrounding San Antonio and Austin. But anyway, there is no doubt in my mind that some of these pollsters have a mission, and that mission is activism. Now, you still look horrible when there's that much of a swing between those last polls leading up to the election and then the actual outcome of the election.
0: I just did the numbers, all right, the last five polls, all right, that were taken.
1: Okay.
0: And it was, the average was 23 points she would win.
1: Yeah.
0: 23.
1: Hmm.
0: Okay, it's basically still, let me just see here. It's, yeah, it's still eight, Real Clear Politics is still at 8.1 for Graham and Norman. And so Trafalgar, if you take the average of his last two polls, the week, you know, because these other polls we're looking at, you know, the sample right before the election.
1: Right.
0: And 8 points would have been the average that he had. 8.1 is what she leads from right now, with still 95% of the vote in, and that's in the unless they stop for some reason. I don't know why it looks like the same numbers as yesterday. I don't know whether they have other votes coming in yet or what, but it's going to be close. It's going to be within 1 point.
1: Yeah,
0: you know, and so legitimately you can ask the question: Is it polling fraud?
1: Right.
0: Right. And who's buying these polls that are so inaccurate?
1: Right.
0: Why would you continue doing that? Mm. We are Red Eye Radio.
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0: We are Red Eye Radio. He is Eric Carlin. I'm Gary McNamara. Okay, I think I know what you're going to say because I had said right before we went out about the Democrat pollsters or the mainstream or Democrat pollsters, for example, in these the Hong race that we're off so much. Said who would buy this? And you said I would answer
1: other activists.
0: Yeah, exactly.
1: Yeah, there are very they're everywhere. It really is like Fight Club. You know, we're all Tyler Durden. It's, you know, that's basically their game.
0: Yeah. So you can take the music down. Thanks. Yeah, we're just early on that.
1: Oh, I looked up at the seconds on the clock.
0: I heard the music and looked up and I go, I think we have another minute.
1: That was just a dry run.
0: Oh, can I do what a talent would do?
1: What's that?
0: Ron, get your act together. There you go.
1: This is a national radio show.
0: National radio show. Let's get it together. We can be like the stories of Howard Stern with his crew.
1: We've got dozens of listeners.
0: Fire that man.
1: We've got tens and tens of listeners.
0: Yes. So your point was other activists would vote.
1: Yeah, other activists would be the ones. Yeah, right. Because they know how it's going to work out. Right.
0: Yes. Always remember, respect the talent.
1: That's right. And don't distract them.
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5: We are Red Eye Radio. He is Eric Carlin. I'm Gary McNamara. Interesting headlines and the inflation numbers out yesterday, all those details coming up in just a minute.
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5: All right. Very quickly here, Babylon Bee headlines.
6: What do you got?
5: It's a parody news site, by the way, folks.
6: Yeah.
5: But hilarious. This may be one of my favorite ones of all time, based on what, you know, we found out last week from Francisca Hong, who lost, by the way, as we were talking about the polling. Here, it's their lead headline. Devastating. Francisca Hong forced to return home and spend time with her white son. And that comes, in case you don't know the story, that comes from her on a podcast, and we played it last week. Talking about the fact that her whole goal, I mean, the reason she basically got married was because she wanted to assimilate into the white race.
6: Yeah.
5: And then having done that, having, you know, her son, who is mixed, then she questions all of that. And the point that we were making is, who in the hell ever spends 1 minute of time saying to themselves, in order for me to be success in my personal and romantic life, I need to assimilate into a particular skin color? Because as we said, it's not a culture.
7: Right.
5: You know, there is the culture. I mean, it's not an issue oriented thing. There is not uniform thinking of all white people that creates a particular one culture. Right. And she didn't say, I want this particular culture and these particular values that may come from some demographic of the white race. She simply said, I wish to assimilate. Basically, she was saying, I wish to assimilate and, I don't know, pretend I have white skin.
6: And here's the question. After saying that, I would ask her, are you embarrassed of your white son? I mean, mixed race, but are you embarrassed now?
5: Yeah.
6: I mean, how do you feel every day about it?
5: But who's
6: not about your actions, but the fact that, you know, you, I don't know, are now in part, how did she phrase it? She's, I forget how she phrased it. Like, she's part of the white culture, but she phrased it differently. And I thought, that's weird. Because.
5: No, she didn't say culture.
6: Right. Well, yeah. Into the white race.
5: Yeah. White race. Yeah, yeah. Exactly.
6: So.
5: Into whiteness.
6: Right. Yeah, whiteness.
5: What the hell does that mean?
6: Well, and so here's the thing. You and I both have family members. We have a family that if you want to go down this, if it mattered to you, and I'm sure with our audience it doesn't, goes across the spectrum.
5: Yeah.
6: White, black, Latino, it's, you know, yeah. So
5: you basically hit
6: but I don't family, look yeah. I don't look at any of my family members who are, well, be careful to say this, non-whites. Sounds like we're in a secret meeting with a bunch of guys who are racist planning a rally.
5: You know that? No, huh. But you made a great point.
6: Yeah.
5: You know, at times when you, I can imagine. I remember when I first became a talk show host, and someone told me, "Here's the advice I'm going to give you: never talk about race." It's like, what are you nuts? Of course I'm going to talk about race.
6: Yeah.
5: Because I don't view it. Only if you're a bigot, but I understand what you did right there, mm-hmm. because you're like, we're not speaking, we're speaking about how the opposition thinks,
6: right.
5: Not how we think, but we're even uncomfortable talking about what the opposition thinks, because at times it's in so incredibly bigoted and racist, we don't want to even give anybody the idea ever that we ever endorse it, who may just turn in for that 10 seconds,
6: yeah.
5: Hear that one part of what you said, right. And take it completely wrong.
6: Right. And you know, it's, for me, it's so ridiculous, because here's the thing. And I told a friend of mine this years ago. For me to think that I'm genetically superior to anybody, I'm sorry. Do you know me? Do you know me? I don't think I'm superior. I don't think I'm superior for any reason. And that's the, you know, that's, but the left, of course, no. They need to brand. The problem is, you know, and they've said this repeatedly, is white males. The problem of the world is white males. I was in a conversation with a small group of people one time that was about 2 years ago. And one of them said that, and it was a white male that said it. And I said, then you need to get out. And I said, huh? And he's young. He's early 20s. I said, then you're the problem and you can't do anything about it. So you need to lead this conversation. You need to leave the conversation. Go hide somewhere. Spend your life hiding. Spend your life. Or do a Rachel Dolezal. I didn't say that to him. But because he probably wouldn't have known who she is. you know, and she wore blackface, and the left defended her.
5: Right.
6: And you
5: remember Whoopi Goldberg? Mm-hmm. Well, I don't know. I mean, if somebody does that and believes they are black, and we went bonkers over that because that did play into exactly what Obama said before he left office with the interview. I think it was with The Atlantic in December of 2016. Where just where he said, you know, where he was asked the question about the fact of why do you call yourself black when you're black and white was the question.
6: You're mixed race.
5: Mixed race. And he said, because I've come to understand that race is a social construct. And we just went, wow. And nobody on the left really reported that, except the newspaper article that reported it.
6: Right.
5: But nobody, they just left that thing alone completely.
6: Right.
5: But the whole Rachel Dolezal thing fell right into that. Well, we accept her because she is abandoning her whiteness and wishes that she was black, and therefore it's a good thing. That came from Whoopi Goldberg, unless she was attempting to defend her former boyfriend.
6: Yeah, right. Yeah.
5: Sam on Cheers,
6: right.
5: Who was in blackface one time. Remember that happened?
6: Right. And he was Ted doing Danson. It because he thought it was funny.
5: Right. And so it's like, okay, so and so that's why we just got such a kick out of it.
6: You know, it's just, again, who thinks that way?
5: I don't know.
6: I'll tell you.
5: Pretty insecure people.
6: Very insecure that have to, it's a different kind of, I don't know, expression in trying to, in a weird attempt at virtue signaling. I'll say radical virtue signaling, because it would be radical virtues that you're talking about. Radical virtue signaling. I need to be, and, you know, I think I said this in 24, leading up to 24, that the primary for the Democrats was going to be filled with a stage of people claiming to be the bigger victim, the biggest victim of Donald Trump, and to also have the greatest amount of hatred for Donald Trump. You know, they have to prove, they have to work really hard to prove that they live up to the virtues of the radicals. Now, they are radicals, but they really have to keep their street cred going by saying stupid things like that, regretting your marriage. You didn't marry for love. You didn't get into this whole thing for the right reason.
5: Yeah.
6: You did it for you. Maybe that's why it didn't work out in the end.
5: Yeah.
6: Maybe in politically. That maybe it was, and here's the thing. People that say such stupid things do win elections.
5: Yeah.
6: And she might at some point in the future. And
5: yeah, but she's going to have a 70-point lead in the polls if she expects to win.
6: With certain pollsters, yes, maybe 80. And, you know, but again, people that do say stupid things like that do get elected. And one of them is Gavin Newsom. You know, Gavin Newsom is one of those. And, you know, he's always trying to walk that fence because he's, you know, trying to get on the big stage at some point, clearly. But he's been reelected a number of times. He defeated the recall, remember? And so, look, plenty of them are that radical and do that weird radical virtue signaling to try and buy that street cred. You can't moderate at all. You can't do things like Mamdani has done a couple of times here, you know, when he's, you know, well, there's times I have to be the mayor and blah, blah, blah, blah, blah, blah, blah. I mean, he hasn't said that, but that's the idea. You know, once you get elected, we said this after the 2008 election, Obama won. And we said, look, for all of those that voted for him and expect him to be, you know, the radical left Democrat, keep in mind, he's going to have to do things you don't like. And at some point, you know, and by the end of his second term, the Democrats were like, he didn't do anything for us. And now you're at that point, and it's, again, that what we used to call the liberal circular firing squad, which is, you know, become something else that's even much worse. You can't do anything. You can't moderate at all at any point, especially after you win and take office. And Mamdani has found that out, at least in a couple of cases.
8: Unless you say, I don't believe in defunding the police anymore, but you're just saying that in order to get elected, and everybody knows you're attempting to move to the center, as you're seeing from some of the Democrat socialists. The other headline that I loved from the Babylon Bee, AOC struggling to meet single men under the age of 90 at work. We are Red Eye Radio.
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0: We are Red Eye Radio. He is Eric Harley, and I'm Gary McNamara. But yeah, that's the one thing I'm going to be looking for the next couple of weeks is for the good pollsters out there. The and I say good not because they're viewed as Republican, but they're just more accurate.
1: Uh-huh.
0: Trafalgar and Rasmussen has proven they're more accurate.
1: Right.
0: They've never been off like this.
1: Yeah.
0: I want to know why this is happening.
1: No, I'm with you on that. Yeah. Because
0: what is the reason?
1: If it is deliberate, if it is building a methodology to get a certain result in order to get a certain result out of respondents, put a certain effect into play, you know, motivate people to vote for the one candidate that they think, well, you know, it could be not that it's, they want if one candidate is really far behind, they're urging people to go out and vote for that candidate. Sometimes it's saying, nope, that candidate's over, don't bother voting, right? Mm-hmm. It's, you know, they're too far behind and your vote really won't change anything or whatever. But if there's any manipulation of their methodology to that effect, that right there to me is fraud. And if it's not that, then your methodology is flawed and it's not improving in many cases with a number of these pollsters. Why?
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0: The Strait of Hormuz remains blocked. I'm Dave Anthony, Fox News. That is what Iran insists.
14: And will not be reopened until Iran's conditions are accepted.
0: And Fox's Trey Yingston, Tel Aviv.
14: Iran's foreign minister also says the U.S. has long miscalculated due to intelligence failures. Case in point, the war on Iran. Now an even bigger miscalculation on the Strait of Hormuz. This came after President Trump posted yesterday on Truth Social, saying in part the USA has total control over the Strait of Hormuz. Our naval blockade is being called by everyone a wall of steel, and there is nothing Iran can do about it. Still less than 10% of the average number of pre-war vessels are passing through the strait.
0: Oil prices are down more than 2%, but at the gas pump, a 4-cent jump up today. AAA's national average for regular, $4.07 a gallon. That's never been this high in August. His injuries are not life-threatening. That's what police are saying about a ninth grader hospitalized in Georgia after being shot at Warner Robins High School.
15: There was a group of students inside the bathroom and a verbal altercation took place between two of the students.
0: Houston County Sheriff Matt Moulton says that quickly escalated into gunfire, and the alleged shooter, also a ninth grader, fled the school but was found and arrested an hour later. Two U.S. soldiers are dead near Fort Hood in Texas after the Apache Army helicopter they were in crashed during a training flight. No word yet on the cause. A tropical storm has just formed in the Pacific, but Hernan is not considered a threat to land. Another storm system is headed toward Hawaii.
16: People are preparing for what could be another, perhaps, landfall, whether tropical storm or hurricane.
0: Fox Weather meteorologist Craig Herrera says that system could become a tropical storm today and hit the Hawaiian Islands this weekend. Someone got lucky last night in Illinois. They hit the jackpot, just over $1 billion, the eighth largest Powerball lottery prize ever. Buying the winning ticket at a gas station in Quincy. If they take the cash option, $450 million. 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
0: Change is coming to the White House. Press Secretary Karoline Leavitt is leaving at the end of this month.
19: In a social media post, Leavitt says since returning to the White House following the birth of her second child in May, she has felt she cannot be the best mom her two young children deserve while devoting the constant time, energy, and attention required of the White House press secretary. President Trump says Leavitt will be one of his top outside advisors and an influential voice within the Republican Party at the White House. Jared Halpern, Fox News.
0: So in the president's Truth Social post about Leavitt, he also wrote they're working to defy history with Republican midterm election wins. But as Democrats try to take back control of Congress, a new Fox News poll gives them a slight lead in Maine, trying to flip one of the four Senate seats they'd need to win the majority.
20: This poll shows longtime Republican Senator Susan Collins trailing Democrat Troy Jackson 48-46%. It reverses the lead of 50-40%.
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4: This is America in the Morning from Westwood One. Good morning, I'm John Trout. It's Thursday, August 13th, 2026. Here's what's coming up on America in the Morning.
24: Moderate Democrat David Crowley has won the primary for governor in Wisconsin.
25: I stand before the people of Wisconsin after we rose from the ashes.
24: I'm Donna Warder.
26: New charges against the top authority on white extremism.
27: I think white supremacy is, you know, one of the worst things mankind has come up with.
26: I'm Richard Johnson.
28: White House Press Secretary Caroline Leavitt is leaving her post at the end of August. I'm Jennifer King.
29: A deadly military helicopter crash in Texas.
30: You could tell it was a violent crash.
29: I'm Clayton Neville.
31: President Trump has been sued in federal court to stop him from making money off early exclusive access to his post on U.S. policy. I'm Mike Hempen.
32: The Los Angeles Lakers are being sold to businessmen Josh Kushner and Bob Iger for $12.5 billion. I'm Marcela Sanchez.
4: All ahead on America in the Morning. It's 7 after. The candidate who at one point in the primary dropped out of the race, later announced he was rejoining the race, and was a distant second to a Democrat socialist in polling just days before Tuesday's primary, has eked out a 0.5 percentage point victory to become the Democrat nominee for governor in swing state Wisconsin. Correspondent Donna Warder reports it didn't take long for David Crowley, the moderate Milwaukee County executive, to mend fences with Francesca Hong, the Democrat socialist that many believed would win her party's nomination by a wide margin.
25: Today I stand before the people of Wisconsin after we rose from the ashes. After we rebuilt this campaign with purpose, and after people of Wisconsin decided that the bright future that working Wisconsin families deserve is worth fighting for. Today I stand before you filled with gratitude, with humility, and hope as I formally accept the Democratic nomination to be the next governor of the great state of Wisconsin.
24: Moderate Democrat David Crowley has won the primary for governor in Wisconsin, beating Democratic Socialist Francesca Hong, who was hoping to ride the wave of recent victory.

0: 26 after. You're with America in the Morning. Two media groups sue in an attempt to block Trump media from charging for early access to the president's policy posts on Truth Social. Following the case, correspondent Mike Hempen.
1: President Trump has been sued in federal court to stop him from making money off early exclusive access to his post on U.S. policy on his own Truth Social platform. The lawsuit has been brought by two media groups, Freedom of the Press Foundation and The Intercept. It alleges that Trump's deal with the media firm to post first on his site violates the Constitution. Trump Media and Technology started charging Wall Street firms as much as $100,000 a month for a new service allowing early access to the president's posts so they can trade off them. Truth Social says the lawsuit is an attempt by left-wing activists to silence the president. I'm Mike Hempen.
0: Here's a slam dunk. For the second time in about 14 months, the NBA's most valuable franchise has been sold. And for the second time, it was for a record-breaking price. Correspondent Marcela Sanchez reports.
2: The Los Angeles Lakers are being sold to businessmen Josh Kushner and Bob Iger for $12.5 billion, the second time in just over a year. This was according to a person familiar with the terms who spoke to the Associated Press on condition of anonymity. The sale, first reported by ESPN, still needs approval from the NBA's Board of Governors, and that process can take several weeks. The Lakers were valued at $10 billion last year when Mark Walter purchased a controlling stake from the Buss family. Kushner and Iger had also been involved in trying to get an expansion team for Las Vegas. But by buying the Lakers, the two do not have to wait for that decision. If it happens, expansion could take place in the 2028-29 season. I'm Marcela Sanchez.
0: America in the Morning for Thursday, August 13th, 2026 is produced by Jeff McKay. I'm John Trout. This is Westwood One.
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0: This is America in the Morning from Westwood One. Coming up this half hour.
14: A surrogate mother delivers a baby in Texas after the parents requested an abortion. I'm Clayton Neville.
15: Immigration and Customs Enforcement is planning to give officers patrol gloves that can deliver painful electric shocks through the skin. I'm Jennifer King.
16: U.S. inflation slowed last month. Consumer prices rose 3.4% in July from a year ago. I'm Lisa Dwyer.
17: Three people, including a child, are dead after a deadly attack at a Minnesota daycare. I'm Sue Aller.
18: Popular gaming platform has major security breach. I'm the new old tech guy, Chuck Palm.
19: Nick Reiner has been indicted by a grand jury in the murder of his parents. I'm Kevin Carr.
0: Back after these messages.
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0: 5 till. Welcome back. You're with America in the Morning. Nick Reiner is one step closer to his day in court facing charges in the murder of his parents. With an eye on Hollywood, correspondent Kevin Carr.
1: On Wednesday, the grand jury indictment of Nick Reiner in the murder of his parents was unsealed. Actor-director Rob Reiner and his wife Michelle Singer Reiner were found dead in their Brentwood home in December of last year. Nick Reiner, their son, was charged with two counts of first-degree murder. Los Angeles District Attorney Nathan Hochman explained the charges in December.
2: These charges will be two counts of first-degree murder with a special circumstance of multiple murders.
1: In the days following the murder and arrest, TMZ reported that Reiner had been diagnosed with schizophrenia and recent changes to his medication had caused him to become, quote, erratic and dangerous. Back in December, Hochman reminded people this was in the early stages.
2: Charges are not evidence. Evidence is something that we will be presenting in a court of law to meet the standard of proof we meet in every criminal case.
1: Now, Nick Reiner has been indicted by a grand jury. The indictment includes a new special circumstance allegation, which states that the defendant was lying in wait for his parents and that he used a knife as a deadly weapon in the killings. Hochman said in a statement on Wednesday that the grand jury indictment will, quote, bring us one step closer to a trial and achieving justice. Reiner has pled not guilty to the charges. A pretrial hearing is scheduled for September 15th. If convicted, he faces either the death penalty or life in state prison without the possibility of parole. I'm Kevin Carr.
0: One town in Indiana is celebrating the Hoosier Cabinet. Correspondent Donna Warder reports on what was at one time a staple for many in their kitchen.
3: The Hoosier Cabinet is an all-in-one kitchen that was once a mainstay in early 20th century American homes.
4: The Hoosier Cabinet was huge at the turn of the century. One in 10 American houses had a Hoosier Cabinet. Actually, more than that probably, because that number just comes from the Hoosier Manufacturing Company. And there were 5,000 dealers throughout the country of these cabinets.
3: They're no longer in fashion, but a town in northern Indiana is celebrating the cabinet's place in history with the display of a really giant one. It's a 30-foot-tall model of a Dutch kitchenette in the town of Napanee, and it celebrates Coppice Napanee, one of two companies still in existence that manufactured the Hoosier Cabinet more than a century ago. Wesley Mast is the company owner.
5: When people walk up and see the big cabinet, it seems like we get two extremes on the responses. There's the one extreme where people are like, why? Like, why such a big cabinet? This was kind of the first piece of furniture that went into the house as a kitchen and was considered all in one, the kitchen itself in just one piece.
3: And Coppice Napanee is 150 years old this year. I'm Donna Warder.
0: America in the Morning for Thursday, August 13th, 2026 is produced by Jeff McKay. I'm John Trout. 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
13: Iran says President Trump's wrong.
14: I'm Dave Anthony, Fox News, insisting the Strait of Hormuz remains blocked after months of attacks on ships. The president says the U.S. controls the strait.
15: The goal here is to ensure that Iran never has a nuclear weapon. And ultimately, this is going to be a tiered approach. They have to deal with the Strait of Hormuz first, and then ultimately enter into more detailed discussions about Iran's nuclear program. But as it relates to these Gulf countries, there is real concern about the escalation ladder and what happens if major strikes resume against Iran.
14: Fox's Trey Hingst also reports from Tel Aviv.
15: Israel is still carrying out limited strikes in both Lebanon and Gaza. On Wednesday, a senior Hamas commander was killed in one of those strikes.
14: There is also drama in the West Bank.
12: U.S. Ambassador to Israel Mike Huckabee condemning what he calls horrific terror against Palestinians in the West Bank by what he describes as Israeli terrorists after Israeli settlers besieged three Palestinian homes near Nablus, including one belonging to a dual U.S. citizen, trapping residents in their homes using rocks and tents and cutting off water and electricity.
14: That's Fox's Lillian Wu. The Army is investigating why an Apache helicopter crashed during a Fort Hood training flight, killing both soldiers on board. The ACLU is calling this a recipe for harm to the public. Amid all the anti-ICE protests, the Department of Homeland Security is going to provide electric shock gloves to immigration enforcement agents next year. Borders our Tom Holman just told Fox.
16: So the glove is, you know, the latest thing they're looking at to help in situations. You've seen the videos in the past year and a half, the fights on the street where officers are overwhelmed. This would be a tool they can use to make someone compliant.
14: Weeks after Luigi Mangione goes on trial in New York on state murder charges and the shooting death of United's healthcare CEO, Brian Thompson, there has been a hearing set up for tomorrow in the federal case against Mangione. He faces stalking charges and a trial on that next year. 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
5: The era. Temperatures falling back into the mid-90s this afternoon, and as we head into the end of the week and the upcoming weekend, we're actually going to see some upper 80s to low 90s for valley temperatures. Today's high, 95. For KMJ and ABC 30, I'm Chief Meteorologist Kevin Musso.
24: Currently in Fresno, 71 degrees. It's 61 up in Stockton and down in Bakersfield. We're looking at a current temp there of 74 degrees. Coming up in 10 minutes from now here on the KMJ Ag Report, we'll check in with independent certified crop advisor Mark Suderman. The USDA's Risk Management Agency is giving farmers more time to pay their crop insurance premiums. It's a badly needed break for producers struggling through another year of low prices and high input costs. Stephanie Hoff reports.
25: The Risk Management Agency is authorizing insurance providers to give producers up to 60 additional days to pay crop insurance premiums. This also includes administrative fees and other amounts with billing dates between July 1st and September 30th. RMA Administrator Pat Swanson says the goal is to give producers some breathing room during a challenging year.
26: We talked a lot about this and the importance of helping our farmers when they need us most. And this was an opportunity for us to really look at what farmers are going through right now. There's been a lot of challenges across the country with different weather events and, you know, just giving them the flexibility to be able to wait on that payment for just a few more days. So I think just our opportunity to help farmers when we can.
25: Swanson says the payment flexibility comes as producers face pressure from several directions, including higher input costs and uncertain markets.
26: I travel all over the country visiting with farmers and really hearing, you know, lots of concerns, you know, with financial pressures. You know, there's a lot of things coming at us right now in farm country with just different, you know, different things that are increasing our prices on our input costs and, and, you know, we really, as farmers, we just really want those markets and want to be able to sell our products all over the world. And so just there's a lot of challenges right now. And we do what we can here. We're always farmer first. You know, that's one of the things in our agency we talk about in the department at USDA is looking at our farmers and farmer first. So when we have the opportunity, we're happy to help.
25: The additional 60 days applies to policies with premium billing dates between July 1st and September 30th, including multi-peril crop insurance policies. But there is one exception. Livestock insurance policies are not included. Swanson explains why.
26: The one thing that's different in this one is the livestock insurance is not included in this 60-day deferral because they already have the policies are all year long. So with a livestock policy,

0: Canada's ban on U.S. alcohol sales, which caused California wine exports to Canada to drop sharply. It's now 5:10 on the KMJ Ag Report and the KMJ News Center. Here's Randy.
1: Well, thank you, Don, and a good Thursday morning, everybody. Clovis police are on the hunt for two suspects after a family argument turned violent last night. Around 7:40 on Ashcroft near Peach and Gettysburg, one suspect allegedly pulled a gun and opened fire, wounding a man. The victim is expected to survive. The suspects took off, and police say they may be armed and dangerous. Officers recovered the weapon, and the search continues. Fresno's transportation tax drama took another turn yesterday. A special city council meeting called to pull the city's transportation tax measure from the November ballot collapsed after too few council members showed up to form a quorum.
2: There was frustration among the public. Now community members are demanding accountability from city leadership.
3: Frustrated Fresno residents waited for 2 hours for a special council meeting to start.
4: They're asking us to support them, and then when they're actually asked to do their jobs, they play political games this way.
3: The issue on the agenda, to remove the city of Fresno's Measure C replacement tax from the November ballot before 5 p.m. Wednesday. Council members Miguel Arias, Brandon Vang, and Nick Richardson sat at the dais waiting for a fourth member to show. But as time ticked closer to 5 o'clock, it became clear a quorum would not be met. Council ended up taking no action. Councilmember Annalisa Perea stated that she is disappointed in her colleagues for calling a last-minute special meeting, saying in part, quote, "This meeting could have been called for late last week. It clearly demonstrates a knee-jerk, sloppy maneuver that could negatively affect the very residents they represent."
1: ABC 30's Anna Torreya reporting. Fresno voters could end up deciding on two competing transportation tax measures this November. A deadly train versus pedestrian crash shut down traffic in Merced during the busy commute yesterday morning. Police say one person was killed after being struck by a train traveling east along the Santa Fe Railroad tracks near U Street. Authorities not released the victim's identity. Coming up after the break, classic rocker is on the mend.
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1: 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I'm Randy James, live in the KMJ Newsroom. Rod Stewart cancels the rest of his tour after surgery.
13: Rod Stewart is hitting pause on his one last farewell tour following a medical procedure. Rev for the Rocker confirmed he canceled his Tuesday night performance at Rocket Arena in Cleveland shortly after postponing his Sunday concert in Cincinnati at Riverbend Music Center. The latter venue said at the time that it was due to an unforeseen but minor medical procedure that required prompt attention. The statement read in part, Stewart has successfully undergone a routine coronary stent procedure. Doctors are pleased with his recovery and Stewart is doing very well and has returned to his normal daily activities. However, it noted that on the advice of his doctors, he will take the next

0: takes 4 weeks to recuperate. Michelle Polino, Fox News.
1: KMJ News Time 5:15. That does it for headlines for now. We'll be back with more news in about 30 minutes. Until then, back to the Thursday edition of the KMJ Ag Report with Don York.
2: But it sounds like Rod Stewart is still going to hit the stage, but just a little bit later this year.
1: Indeed.
2: Yeah, well, yeah. I can't believe it because I still envision him as, I don't know, in his 30s.
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1: Well, there you go. 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
2: 5:16 now on the KMJ Ag Report. Let's find out from Kevin Musso about this cool down that we've started, and sounds like it's going to be going way down by the time weekend hits.
4: Weather-wise, we're waking up to clouds and sunshine for today. There could be a sprinkle across the valley, but afternoon thunderstorms will continue up in the mountainous areas. Temperatures relaxing a little bit this afternoon, falling back into the mid-90s in most locations. And for the end of the week and the upcoming weekend, it's actually upper 80s to low 90s with morning lows in the 60s. Today's high, 95. For KMJ and ABC 30, I'm Chief Meteorologist Kevin Musso.
2: And right now in Fresno, 71 degrees. It's 56 up in Yosemite National Park and down in Shafter, 69 degrees. Coming up in 10 minutes from now here on the KMJ Ag Report, we'll have your ETP numbers. 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
5: Good morning, growers. Over the past couple of reports, I've shared about a grower case study where there was a significant canopy chlorosis problem in his orchards. I've discussed what we found in the plant tissue analyses that was limiting the canopy health and productivity, but we would be remiss if we didn't also look at what the soil analysis revealed. We must never forget that everything starts with the soil. If the goal is to grow productive plants, we must start by improving the health of the soil. Each part of this dynamic system is directly connected and dependent on the other parts. A plant cannot be healthier than the soil it is growing in. A plant that is lacking vigor or reproductivity is symptomatic of what Dr. William Albrecht called hidden hungers. Hidden hungers are another way of describing nutrient deficiencies. In the case of these orchards, the analyses showed that there were some imbalances and deficiencies. Correcting these deficiencies in the plant ideally needs to come from a remediated soil. Think about it. These orchards had all the right growing conditions, warm soil temperature, and they were being irrigated, but yet the nutrient uptake was limited and inefficient. This is a good example of why annual soil sampling and in-season plant tissue sampling are critical to maintaining health and productivity and to guide you and eliminate guesswork in your nutrient management. And it can help you gauge your nutrient management efficacy as well as your corrective progress. The chlorosis in the canopy of these trees was limiting their ability to produce photosynthate sugars for productive growth, which means they were also hindered in their ability to develop buds. The soil analysis showed there was a high level of soil cation fixation, which is indicative of low microbial activity. In terms of macronutrients, the soil was well supplied, but there wasn't enough micronutrient availability. In short, the soil wasn't pulling its weight, because it couldn't due to imbalanced chemistry. You may be dealing with chlorosis issues in some of your fields. This is limiting your yield potential. The best way to know for sure the condition of your plants is with in-season plant tissue sampling to improve your nutrient management precision and eliminate guessing. Talk with your certified crop advisor about in-season plant tissue sampling to improve your productivity. If you don't get the kind of help you're looking for or would like a second opinion, I invite you to visit me at soilmatters.net. You can email me directly from there for more information. While you're there, I invite you to subscribe to the Soil Matters newsletter. Here's to your crop success.
2: Mark Suderman is an independent certified crop advisor helping growers up in the Pacific Northwest and throughout California. Well, various domestically grown fruit report year over year, I should say fruits that are being reported year over year production have increases, consumers may find there are more of their favorites available through various markets this year. Rod Bain reports on how California factors in with this recent USDA report.
5: Good morning, growers. Over the past couple of reports, I've shared about a grower case study.
6: USDA's Fruit Outlook focuses on a variety of, well, varieties. Some are fair, from berries to cherries, peaches to melons. And like any such forecast in production, how that is determined each season is forecast in weather. As Agriculture Department research economist Helen Wakefield explains for this growing season,
7: warmer than average temperatures accelerated crop development across California's major fruit producing regions in 2026, prompting earlier than usual harvests for many specialty crops, including strawberries, peaches, sweet cherries, and table grapes. In Florida, widespread freezing temperatures during winter storm Gianna in late January and early February negatively impacted specialty crops, including strawberries, blueberries, and watermelons.
6: So where might one glean an unchanged or increased harvest or shipment in summer fruits from the previous year? One crop is California apricots.
7: California is the top apricot-producing state, accounting for over 90% of the U.S. crop. California's 2026 apricot production forecast is unchanged year over year at 34,000 tons.
6: Yet despite no change in Golden State apricot production,
7: the 2026 apricot production forecast is 36,500 tons, a 5% decrease year over year.
6: I'm Rod Bain reporting for the U.S. Department of Agriculture in Washington, D.C.
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2: 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Let's find out from Kevin about today's weather forecast.
15: We're off to a little cooler start this morning. 60s here in the valley. This afternoon, back up to mid-90s, so that's a little cooler. There could be a sprinkle with clouds and sunshine here in the valley. Afternoon thunder in the Sierra. And then even milder conditions with upper 80s to low 90s for the end of the week and into the upcoming weekend with a dry forecast. Today's high, 95. For KMJ and ABC 30, I'm Chief Meteorologist Kevin Musso.
2: And right now in Fresno, it's 71 degrees, 59 up in Lodi, and down in Porterville, 72 degrees. It's now time to hear from Carter Pierce about the ETP numbers.
16: The ETP for today in the Fresno area is expected to be 0.29 inches of water. The forecast ETP for the next 7 days in the Fresno area is 2.04 inches of water. The actual ETP for the past 7 days through August 6th for various locations in San Joaquin Valley is as follows. Fresno, 2.43 inches. Fireball, 2.15. Five Points, 2.52. Pinoche Water District, 2.45. Parlier, 2.24. Stratford, 2.42. And Tranquility, 2.63. By multiplying the ETP by the appropriate crop coefficients, you get specific crop water use in inches per day. The crop coefficients the next 7 days in the Fresno area are as follows. Alfalfa, 1.0. Almonds, 1.0. Citrus, 0.80. Cotton, 1.0. Grapes, 0.60. Grass, 1.0. Pistachios, 0.85. Stone fruit, 0.75. And tomatoes, 1.0. To review this information, visit JM Lord's website at jmlordinc.com. 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
2: More than 150 million acres of U.S. farmland could change hands over the next 10 to 20 years, creating one of the largest generational transfers of agricultural land in the nation's history. American Farmland Trust estimates more than 40% of U.S. farmland could transition to new owners during that period, largely as aging landowners retire. The average U.S. producer is now more than 58 years old, and many farmland owners are 65 or older. As land passes to heirs, some of whom may not farm, ownership can become divided among multiple family members. Without a plan, farm families can face disputes, forced land sales, or fragmentation of the operation. It's now 5:28.
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17: Hi, Sean Haynes with the Ag Center, your weekly update on commodity prices here in California. On the almond side, almond prices popped up a little bit this week. We're sitting about $3.20. per pound of nonpareils, or for 22 AOLs, $3 average for all sizes. Independent meats, about $2.73 for average for all sizes on that side. Independence in shell, $2.91. California, $2.74 for meats, 22 AOL, $2.68 average all size. And then Butte Padre meats, about $2.70. Prices poofed up a little bit. We're getting some initial harvest results down south as nonpareils a little bit lighter, but people are saying between 8 and 12% lighter than what was expected. And if that kind of continues up throughout the state, you might see a call for another reduction in the overall the size of the crop, down from, say, 2.6 where it's at right now to maybe 2.4, 2.5. If that happens, it's going to cause another push up in prices, given the fact we got such a very light carry in a 2025 crop left over to sell in the last 2 months of the year, because volumes are moving out consistently from prior years and demand export-wise has been still very strong. So pistachios, same thing. We have been calling about $2.73 per pound. Looks like we're moving to the north end of that range, up to about $3 per pound or plus. Just a really short crop, a lot of blanks out in the fields when guys are looking at these pistachio crops to see if it's going to come through in the long run. So we'll have to kind of see where that ends up. And then walnuts on the backside, still same, consistent, about 80 to 70, 60 cents per pound as those guys kind of work through the gut they've got. And that's what I got this week on prices. Thanks.
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2: 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And now that brings us to 5:34 on the KMJ Ag Report. Let's check in with Greg Lane to find out how things are looking traffic-wise this morning.
27: Well, good morning, Don. We are off to a fiery start because of a car fire on southbound 99 at Court Street. This is near Visalia. Emergency personnel are on the scene. Also, another problem was a paving project going on, and it starts at Avenue 18.5, and there is the right-hand northbound lane of 99 because this project is backing up quite a little bit. They're hopefully get this paving situation cleared in just a little bit and get traffic on 99 northbound in Madera back in shape. The rest of 99, except for this little delay, is looking good. 41 is same thing, doing well, up to speed limit. 168, 180, they all look good. And, of course, 152 over Checo Pass this morning. Some light traffic there and a very little backup right now being reported at 152, 156 interchange by Casa de Fruta. I'm Greg Lane. That is traffic.
2: Thank you very much, Greg.
27: You're welcome.
2: Now let's check in with Kevin Musso because it looks like the weather is finally changing for the better when it comes to being outside, especially in the afternoons.
6: Sunshine today. We have a few clouds at times, and there could be a scattered isolated sprinkle, but most of that activity will be afternoon thunderstorms in the Sierra. Temperatures falling back into the mid-90s this afternoon, and as we head into the end of the week and the upcoming weekend, we're actually going to see some upper 80s to low 90s for valley temperatures. Today's high, 95. For KMJ and ABC 30, I'm Chief Meteorologist Kevin Musso.
2: Right now in Fresno, it's 71 degrees, over in Five Points, 68, and down in Goshen, we're looking at a current temp there of 70 degrees. Well, farmers should avoid letting major market reports dictate their marketing strategy. Instead, risk manager Heather Ramsey with the ARC Group advises farmers to focus on a consistent plan and the factors they actually can control.
7: From my standpoint, as the risk manager for my clients, we do not let ourselves get sucked into kind of the sensationalism of like report days. And like report days happen all the time, right? Like three times a week, we've got different reports and numbers and stuff that come out. But like these big ones, especially, we don't let ourselves get sucked into that. What we're trying to do is remain consistent, you know, all season long. We really focus on kind of where does the seasonal patterns lie, taking advantage of pricing and putting protection on during seasonal windows.
2: She goes on to say producers should build a marketing plan around their individual risk and crop situation and be ready to act when opportunities do pop up.
7: There's so many players in our futures market that really have no relation or tie to the farm that we can't control what their reaction is going to be, but we can definitely can control the details that go into the marketing plan on our end, and that's what risk management is really all about. Just like take all those little details that we can control and take action when it benefits us the most.
2: Heather Ramsey is a commodity risk management advisor with the ARC Group in Nebraska. Well, American farmland values reach another record high for this year, but the pace of growth is slowing down. USDA reports average farm real estate values rose 3.4% to $4,500 per acre, making and marking an increase of 6 years in a row. Since 2020, values have climbed nearly 44%.
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2: Good Thursday morning, everyone. It's the 13th day of August, and coming up in just a few minutes from now here on the KMJ Ag Report, we'll have your weather forecast, plus we'll check in with certified crop advisor Rich Krebs and the National Milk Producers Federation, helping producers to better understand the Emergency Planning and Community Right to Know Act. Details about that and much more as the KMJ Ag Report continues for this Thursday. Please stay with us.
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16: Thank you, Don, and good morning, everybody. A Fresno man was arrested on felony assault charges after an alleged strangulation. Here's KMJ's Michael Reed.
18: A Fresno man is facing felony assault charges after police say he strangled a family member during a violent altercation that happened last Thursday. Investigators say Jacob Bollinger attacked the victim during an argument, wrapping his hands around her neck and choking her for about 3 minutes until she lost consciousness. The victim also fell backward and struck her head on an air conditioning unit. Police say the victim's boyfriend tried to intervene while holding their three-month-old baby, but Bollinger allegedly pushed him, causing the infant to be dropped. Bollinger left the scene but was arrested Monday during an unrelated suspicious vehicle call. He was booked into the Fresno County Jail. Michael Reed, KMJ News.
16: A Fresno City Council special meeting on the transportation tax measure was canceled before it could begin when not enough council members showed up. Councilman Nick Richardson, one of the just three members that showed up, tells KMJ's Philip Teresi the no quorum outcome was disappointing and frustrating.
19: It was a surprise to me, honestly, just like every other council meeting I've shown up for in my year and a half of being on the council. Now people trickle in, and by the time the meeting starts, they're here. And you have a quorum. I didn't think that was going to be at risk today. I figured if anything else, maybe someone who didn't want any action today might try an actual filibuster. But we saw that didn't happen either.
16: The measure would require more than 50% voter approval to pass. If approved, it would remain in effect for 30 years. A court decision is expected before September 9th, the deadline which ballots must be printed and begin being shipped. Coming up after the break, it's big news for a rock band reunion.
17: 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Thanks.
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16: 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I'm Randy James, live in the KMJ Newsroom. A music reunion 30 years in the making.
0: Deep Purple founding guitarist, who has been estranged from the group since 1993, reunited with his former band. Ritchie Blackmore informed fans Tuesday night via Instagram that he was joining the group Wednesday evening at Jones Beach Amphitheater in New York. He said that he actually called Ian Gillan, jokingly adding, "I sent my AI pigeon to Portugal."
1: And I said, "How would you feel about if I got up just for an encore? You know, just one of the songs."
0: He said Gillan seemed to love the idea, put it to the band, got a thumbs up. Blackmore is co-writer of their most enduring songs, including Smoke on the Water. In 1993, he left the band after long simmering tensions boiled over. Michelle Polino, Fox News.
16: KMJ News Time 545. That does it for headlines for now. We'll be back with more news at the top of the hour on the award-winning Fresno's Morning News. Until then, back to the Thursday edition of the KMJ Ag Report with Don York.
2: Deep Purple. I haven't heard that name in a long time.
16: Pure great.
2: Wow. Last time I remember reading about them, I think it was an ad in a magazine that Columbia Records, you can get the 8-track cassette or the album. That was hot stuff. And I was thinking, like, should I get one of those, one of their albums?
16: Get all three.
2: There you go.
16: Collect them all.
2: Thank you very much, Randy.
16: Sure.
2: It's now coming up on 546. Let's get right to your weather forecast.
6: Weather-wise, we're waking up to clouds and sunshine for today. There could be a sprinkle across the valley, but afternoon thunderstorms will continue up in the mountainous areas. Temperatures relaxing a little bit this afternoon, falling back into the mid-90s in most locations. And for the end of the week and the upcoming weekend, it's actually upper 80s to low 90s with morning lows in the 60s. Today's high, 95. For KMJ and ABC 30, I'm Chief Meteorologist Kevin Musso.
2: And right now in Fresno, we're looking at a current temperature of 71 degrees. Certified crop advisor Rich Krebs with UltraGrow Plant Food reminds us this morning about the importance of sticking to a good crop management plan even after harvest this season.
4: Well, Don, we're shaking all over the place. Pistachios have already started. The processors were open. Almonds have been going hard and heavy for a while. Tomatoes are being harvested, so we are right in the thick of things. But that also means we have to start thinking about post-harvest. And I hate the thought of post-harvest going out late October because there's so much growing season still left to go. So now as your rigs are leaving the fields, you immediately want to get some water running, and you also want to get some nutrition put back into your plants so they've got what they need to recover. And especially important this year because there's a high probability that El Nino is going to happen. I think we're now into the 90%. With 2 degrees warmer water temps off the coast, but also the potential for this super El Nino, which means we could have a few of those atmospheric rivers, used to be called Pineapple Express, that rolls in as it forms out there in Hawaii and just brings a whole lot of moisture into the central and southern part of the state, not just the north. So if that tends to come to fruition, you're going to need a whole lot of soluble cations to try to run the sodium out, clean up the soil a little bit, and then also try to recharge that ground.
5: So do you recommend that time is of the essence? Don't delay what you do after shaking?
4: It's so important, and we tend to wait all the time because we keep thinking about harvest, and we're having to go out and move fields and just get all that done. But water's going on behind you as you're going from field to field. That's a great time to start putting nutrition in after the plants have been beat up. I likened it to, you know, going a few rounds with Mike Tyson when he was in his 20s. Those trees, not only did they get stressed in the heat, but they also got shook pretty hard. So they're going to need whatever they can in food to try to recover, and it's our job to give it to them since obviously they can't move.
2: Rich Krebs is a certified crop advisor with UltraGrow Plant Food. You can reach Rich by phone at 559-706-6903. Well, the National Milk Producers Federation is helping producers to better understand the Emergency Planning and Community Right to Know Act. It's a good law, according to the Federation's chief counsel, Clay Deflefson. But he also thinks unintended consequences have drawn dairy producers into a decades-long fight against overregulation.
7: Overall, the Emergency Planning and Community Right to Know Act is actually a very good law, and it was passed by Congress for a very good reason. In 1984, the Union Carbide facility in Bhopal, India, had a massive chemical leak of methyl isocyanate, which killed nearly 3,000 residents almost instantly. In response to that, Congress said, we can't let that happen here. We need stronger laws that deal with chemical emergencies, and they passed the Emergency Planning Community Right to Know Act. EPCRA is a very complicated and comprehensive law. There's many provisions in it. Some make a lot of sense, others don't, depending on how they're applied. So for us, the dairy industry is subject to EPCRA 304, which is a emergency reporting obligation when chemicals are released into the environment. There's also reporting obligations under EPCRA 311, EPCRA 312, and EPCRA 313. I've spent years working on EPCRA 313 with a massive, massive undertaking back in the late 1990s involving the dairy industry, where ultimately our conflict with EPA wound up with EPA waiving over $100 million in fines against the dairy processing industry. There's a lot to EPCRA, and with this particular exception that we're talking about, it is very, very limited. It only applies to 304 and only applies to air emissions from manure. Dairy farms have lots of other obligations under EPCRA, including under Section 304. So if you have a anhydrous ammonia tank on your farm with couple thousand pounds of ammonia in it, and you get a leak in that tank, you have to report that to, you know, the emergency responders. And that's appropriate and sensible. So EPCRA overall, I think, is a great law. It's just been misconstrued by environmental activists, and they've, you know, hijacked a good law for nefarious purposes, if you will.
2: To learn more about the National Milk Producers Federation regulatory efforts, you can check out its quarterly regulatory register. Well, dairy farming is a challenging way to make a living these days. Like most of U.S. agriculture, profit margins are getting squeezed by tight and high cost. In today's Ag Spotlight, we hear from Brad Herkenoff, a dairy lending specialist in Wisconsin. He first talks about some of the biggest money drains on U.S. dairy farms.
8: Looking at this year, I mean, feed is obviously our number one expense of the dairy. Labor following right behind that, typically our second largest. A couple that come to mind for me, you know, just the routine milking and housing goes along with the dairy. So, you know, that's going to be probably the biggest time sucker. And I hate saying that, you know, as a time sucker, but it just takes, you know, a lot of hours throughout the day to make that happen. So along with that, calf care, I would say roughly about 15% of overall labor is spent on caring for those calves. So that's obviously takes time. And the other one that comes to mind is just plain and simply turnover, looking at maybe 15 grand or so per departed worker, and, you know, competition that comes from areas like construction, you know, it ends up being a money sucker for the dairy.
2: There are even some hidden costs in labor turnover.
8: You know, read an article that said approximately 39% of your employee workforce will turn over within a given year. So if you had, say, 10 employees, that means about 4 out of 10 are going to walk out your door every year. It's kind of a scary number. But then you pair that with training costs that are, say, if your current employees are spending up to 30% of their time training the newcomers, ends up being a hefty cost. So then if you pair that with, you know, a little bit of lost milk production or increase in any animal health issues because these employees aren't trained fully to know what to watch for, or maybe, you know, some of the normal procedures, going to end up costing the dairy a little bit more than had you been able to retain the same workforce.
2: Again, that's Brad Herkenoff, a dairy lending specialist in the state of Wisconsin. Well, the USDA's Risk Management Agency is giving farmers more time to pay their crop insurance premiums. USDA's Undersecretary for Farm Production and Conservation, Richard Fordyce.
9: Customers that have policies with their crop insurance agent, we're going to allow them an additional 60 days to pay their crop insurance premiums.
2: He goes on to say it's all about cash flow and timing.
9: when those crop premiums are due, we've probably got combines in the field. And so the need to be able to have access to that cash to pay that crop insurance premium may be a little difficult at times. And so this just offers them an additional 60 days to pay that premium with no interest.
2: Again, that's USDA Undersecretary for Farm Production and Conservation, Richard Fordyce. A milestone was marking the, well, I should say it did mark and was marked in the port of New Orleans recently with a shipment of U.S. rice and wheat to Kenya as part of USDA-led humanitarian aid efforts. Rod Bain has the story.
10: In the Crescent City, a recent send-off for a U.S. flagship on a food aid mission.
11: We've got about 211,000 metric tons in the award that we're doing. That's 100% American-grown food valued at about $452 million.
10: Agriculture Undersecretary for Trade and Foreign Agricultural Affairs Michelle Beckering was among the dignitaries in New Orleans to celebrate the voyage of the Liberty Grace and its bulk shipments of rice and wheat to Kenya, a destination where over 3.3 million people face acute hunger and malnutrition.
11: This is part of a larger award that we're implementing through World Food Program. It's in seven countries. Besides Kenya, we have the DRC, we have El Salvador, Guatemala, Haiti, Rwanda, and Ethiopia. We're looking to expand beyond that number because the need is so great.
10: USDA became administrators of the Food for Peace program in February, working with the United Nations World Food Program and our nation's maritime, commodity, and milling sectors in the Liberty Grace Project. Matt Nibbs is the director of the World Food Program's Washington, D.C. office.
12: This funding from USDA and Food for Peace supports WFP's work scaling up to reach tens of millions of people with life-saving food, pushing back hunger from Haiti, Democratic Republic of the Congo, to Ethiopia, to Guatemala. Through our global logistics network and our deep partnerships on the ground, WFP turns the generosity of the American people into action, getting the food into the hands of families that need it most.
2: Again, that was Rod Bain reporting. Now that brings us to 5:56 on the KMG Ag Report. Let's find out from Kevin Musso about your weather forecast.
21: We're off to a little cooler start this morning. 60s here in the valley. This afternoon, back up to mid-90s, so that's a little cooler. There could be a sprinkle with clouds and sunshine here in the valley. Afternoon thunder in the Sierra. And then even milder conditions with upper 80s to low 90s for the end of the week and into the upcoming weekend with a dry forecast. Today's high, 95. For KMJ and ABC 30, I'm Chief Meteorologist Kevin Musso.
2: And right now in Fresno, 71 degrees. It's 64 up in Modesto and down in Mariposa, 68 at the moment. That's it for the KMJ Ag Report. Thanks for joining us and thank you for farming. Up next, Fresno's award-winning morning news.

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8: It is Thursday, and this is the award-winning Fresno's Morning News. I'm Christopher Gabriel.
9: Good morning, I'm Randy James. Frustration at City Hall. Council members no-show to a special meeting to act on a transportation tax measure.
8: Clovis police are on the hunt for two suspects after a family argument turned violent.
9: And a musical reunion 30 years in the making.
8: All those stories, plenty more coming your way from Randy James at the news desk over the next 3 hours, along with traffic and weather together on the fives. George Takata has your sports. Right now, Fresno, 70 degrees. Let's go to Fox News, Midtown Manhattan. It is 6 a.m.
10: Any ships that want to go through the Strait of Hormuz need permission. I'm Dave Anthony, Fox News. That's what Iran's top joint military command just said after months of attacks on ships. This is the day after the president insisted the U.S. controls the strait.
11: With no diplomatic breakthroughs, tension remains high across the Middle East as questions loom about the future of the region and whether or not a deal can be reached on this critical waterway. The Persian Gulf Strait Authority, an Iranian government agency, said Wednesday claims in repeated posts by U.S. officials that the Strait of Hormuz is no longer blocked do not change the reality. The Strait of Hormuz remains blocked and will not be reopened until Iran's conditions are accepted.
10: Fox's Trey Yingston, Tel Aviv. Oil prices are down more than 2%, but at the gas pump, a 4-cent increase today. AAA's national average for regular $4.07 a gallon is the highest price in August ever. We just got another tame inflation update.
12: Inflation remained tame at the wholesale level. The PPI was flat.
10: In addition to no change in producer prices from June, Fox's Ginny Cassola reports the annual rate fell.
12: For the year ending in July, the PPI moderated to 4.7%.
10: The Army is trying to figure out what went horribly wrong on an Apache helicopter training flight that went down after takeoff from Fort Hood, killing both soldiers on board.
13: It crashed into a field. You could tell it was a violent crash.
10: So violent, Bell County Sheriff Spokesman Cliff Coleman says it sparked a fire, forcing people to evacuate some homes. Luigi Mangione returns to court tomorrow in New York City, a hearing set up in the federal case against him weeks before Mangione goes on trial in state court, charged with murder in the 2024 shooting death of UnitedHealthcare CEO Brian Thompson.
14: There were reports at federal plea discussions earlier this summer, but those talks didn't go anywhere. So in federal court, he faces two counts of stalking and could spend up to life behind bars if convicted.
10: Fox's Chainley Painter. Somebody in Illinois may soon quit their job after striking it rich. The Powerball ticket they bought at a gas station in Quincy is worth just over $1 billion. 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
7: Good morning, everybody. It's Thursday, August 13th, and this is the award-winning Fresno's Morning News. Glad to have you aboard this morning. Let's get over to the traffic desk right now, find out about how the early morning commute's going. I'll say hello to Greg Lane.
8: And good morning, CG. And traffic is a mess this morning on northbound 99 Avenue 21. They're still doing a paving project, and the paving project is Avenue 21. The traffic is backed up way past Avenue 18 and a half. It's a mess. Hopefully they can get that lane back open pretty quick. Some other problems that we're dealing with right now, Brawley Avenue at West California. We're looking at an injury accident at that intersection. Emergency personnel are on the way. And car fires in Hanford on State Route 43 at Lacey Boulevard. Another one southbound 99 at Court Street near Visalia. Next update in 10 minutes. I'm Greg Lane with KMJ Traffic.
9: Sunshine today. We have a few clouds at times, and there could be a scattered isolated sprinkle, but most of that activity will be afternoon thunderstorms in the Sierra. Temperatures falling back into the mid-90s this afternoon, and as we head into the end of the week and the upcoming weekend, We're actually going to see some upper 80s to low 90s for valley temperatures. Today's high, 95. For KMJ and ABC 30, I'm Chief Meteorologist Kevin Musa.
7: Well, I love hearing that. Right now, it's 70 degrees. If you haven't been outside yet, it's just beautiful. Beautiful morning here. A great way to start your Thursday. It is 6:08. Let's start at the news desk with Randy James.
10: Thank you, Christopher. Good morning, everybody. Clovis police are on the hunt for two suspects after a family argument turned violent last night. Around 7:40 on Ashcroft near Peach in Gettysburg, one suspect allegedly pulled a gun and opened fire, wounding a man. The victim is expected to survive. The suspects took off, and police say they may be armed and dangerous. Officers recovered the weapon, and the search continues. Fresno's transportation tax drama took another turn yesterday. A special city council meeting called to pull the city's transportation tax measure from the November ballot collapsed after two fuel council members showed up to form a quorum.
11: There was frustration among the public. Now community members are demanding accountability from city leadership.
12: Frustrated Fresno residents waited for 2 hours for a special council meeting to start.
13: They're asking us to support them, and then when they're actually asked to do their jobs, they play political games this way.
12: The issue on the agenda, to remove the city of Fresno's Measure C replacement tax from the November ballot before 5 p.m. Wednesday. Council members Miguel Arias, Brendan Vang, and Nick Richardson sat at the dais waiting for a fourth member to show. But as time ticked closer to 5 o'clock, it became clear a quorum would not

0: on York has more.
1: USDA is giving farmers more time and flexibility to apply for supplemental disaster relief program assistance. That help will cover qualifying losses from 2023 and 2024. USDA's Farm Service Agency is extending the deadline for applications to September 30th. The Ag Department is also allowing producers who experience quality-related discounts to use documentation to demonstrate losses caused by natural disasters. Farmers can now use a quality loss percentage when a crop's final use differs from its intended use. Don York, KMJ News.
0: 6:11 here on Fresno's Morning News. Anthony Hopkins has released his debut album, Life is a Dream, featuring 12 compositions crafted over six decades, conducted by Gustavo Dudamel and performed by the Philharmonia Orchestra. The album reflects Hopkins' childhood and life experiences. He describes music as a freewheeling art form comparable to acting. The album includes pieces like 1947 Suite for Solo Piano and Orchestra 2 Bracken Road, which evokes melancholy and nostalgia. Actor Bradley Cooper played a key role in connecting Hopkins with Dudamel. Hopkins hopes his compositions can be performed live at Carnegie Hall one day.
2: I saw an interview yesterday with Anthony Hopkins. Mm-hmm. It was from about a couple of years ago. And he was asked how he created the character Hannibal Lecter.
0: Yeah.
2: And he said he based it on the computer in 2001, A Space Odyssey.
0: Really?
3: Wow.
2: Because he said that Hannibal was a machine. He said, so when I would say, hello, Clarice, you're going to the FBI.
0: No kidding.
2: And he said, I wanted to be completely sort of middle and just be kind of horrifying in my monotone. That's how he based it on.
0: And that's really interesting. And who knew he had this composition?
2: This is
0: stuff in his
2: amazing.
3: Yeah, I'm just loving this. I like this kind of music. I'm anxious to hear more of this because I think this is a real insight into something that we didn't know about him.
2: Well, we'll let this help take us into sports with George Takata.

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4: Good Thursday morning, everybody. I'm George Staccato with the KMJ Morning Sports Report. In the majors, on Wednesday, the Dodgers beat the Royals 4-2 to sweep that series. Shohei Ohtani, a two-run homer, is 27th. Freddie Freeman fell down the Royals' dugout stairs trying to catch a pop-up in the eighth inning. He may not play tonight against the Brewers. Astros over the Giants, 2-1. Adrian Hauser pitched

0: well for San Francisco. No runs in six innings, striking out five. He got the no decision. Rays sweep the A's with the 8-4 win. Padres over the Brewers, 4-3 in 11 innings. San Diego, two runs in the bottom of the 11th. Luis Campusano, the walk-off Ribby single. Angels beat the Rangers 5-2 in the minors. The Grizzlies over San Jose again 5-4. The Stockton Ports beat the Rawhide 1-0. Visalia with just one hit in the game. Bulldogs defensive back Simeon Harris was named to the Jim Thorpe Award watch list given to the top defensive back in college football. Harris had five interceptions last year, seventh in the nation. The Minnesota Vikings waived former Bulldog running back Jordan Mims. Six NFL preseason games tonight, featuring the 49ers hosting the Titans tonight at 6. That game's on the NFL Network. Cardinals at the Raiders from Allegiant Stadium at 5 o'clock. Chargers visit the Texans. That game also starts at 5. The Los Angeles Lakers are being sold to businessmen Josh Kushner and Bob Iger for a record $12.5 billion. Kushner founded venture capital firm Thrive Capital, and Iger is the former CEO of the Walt Disney Company. The sale still needs approval from the NBA's Board of Governors. And Russell Westbrook announced his retirement from the NBA on social media. 18 seasons with 7 teams, 11 seasons with the Thunder. He has the most triple-doubles in NBA history with 209 and a 9-time All-Star. Russell Westbrook finished his career last season with the Sacramento Kings. See what all the buzz is about at Resort Life Karts, California's leading custom golf cart dealer. 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That'll do it. For your morning, check out sports. Enjoy your Thursday, everybody. I'm George Takata with the KMJ Morning Sports Report.
1: Thank you, George. Let's go over to the traffic desk, check in with Gregor.
2: It's a busy morning this morning, CG, where you go to Pixley with a car fire southbound 99 at Court Street. Emergency personnel are still on the scene there, so there's a little bit of a delay. In Hanford, State Route 43 at Lacey Boulevard, another car fire being reported there. Also in Porterville Avenue 88 and Road 268, there is a crash. And in Fresno, Brawley at West California, got an injury accident there. Emergency personnel have that intersection pretty much blocked off right now while they're trying to get everything taken care of. And West American at State Route 145, a non-injury accident. Freeway still looking good, except for the problem on northbound 99 at Avenue 21.5, and it continues to back up all the way to 18. They're wrapping up a paving project, and hopefully soon that will be back open. Next update in 10 minutes. I'm Greg Lane with KMJ Traffic.
1: Weather-wise, we're waking up to clouds and sunshine for today. There could be a sprinkle across the valley, but afternoon thunderstorms will continue up in the mountainous areas. Temperatures relaxing a little bit this afternoon, falling back into the mid-90s in most locations. And for the end of the week and the upcoming weekend, it's actually upper 80s to low 90s with morning lows in the 60s. Today's high, 95. For KMJ and ABC 30, I'm Chief Meteorologist Kevin Musso.
3: Thank you, Kevin. 70 degrees right now here in Fresno. We're going to head back to Rand.
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3: Here is today's Daily Buzz question. 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Randy, I'll just say one thing. There's a reason why breakfast is served at many places 24 hours a day.
8: Indeed. Good morning, everybody. A mix of reactions to plans for an AI data center project up in Oakland. Here's the latest from Los Angeles.
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10: My red flags go up just because I know that all around the U.S. data centers are going up without the knowledge of the citizens who live nearby those data centers.
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11: Any business to bring more jobs and revenue, why not?
9: Laverian, another Oakland resident. AI data centers have sparked concerns over the use of electricity, water, and the impact on the environment. In a statement, Barron Companies says the project means real jobs, new residents living downtown, and a level of energy and investment in the city that we think Oakland has been missing. Kristen Goodwin, Fox News.
8: It's unclear when the project is set to be completed. The developers say it plans to share more details soon. New details are surfacing about the elaborate scheme to get President Trump out of Turkey safely following the NATO summit last month. As reports claim, not every official remained on Air Force One when it took off without the president. Fox's Peter Ducey has details from the White House.
12: Pete Hegseth went with the president to the new plane, but the decoy plane, which was protected by fighter jets in flight, still had Marco Rubio, Scott Bessent, Stephen Miller, Will Scharf, Stephen Chung, Mike Needham, and Monica Crowley on board. According to the Washington Post, the Israeli tip about a shoulder-fire missile threat to Air Force One was viewed with low confidence by the CIA, but the Secret Service didn't want to take any chances with this president who keeps getting shot at. We don't know yet if the threat persists or if it might impact future presidential travel overseas or even here stateside via Air Force One.
8: President Trump reportedly snuck off Air Force One in a catering truck and used a different jet to leave Turkey. A previous report suggested the president had used the older Air Force One to fly out of Turkey because of the Qatari gifted jet had lacked the security measures needed to protect the president from a possible assassination attempt. The administration tried to subpoena New York Times journalists following the report. 6:22 here on Fresno's Morning News, a music reunion 30 years in the making.
13: Deep Purple found a guitarist who has been estranged from the group since 1993, reunited with his former band. Richie Blackmore informed fans Tuesday night via Instagram that he was joining the group Wednesday evening at Jones Beach Amphitheater in New York. He said that he actually called Ian Gillan, jokingly adding, "I sent my AI pigeon to Portugal."
14: And I said, "How would you feel about if I got up just for an encore? You know, just one of the songs."
13: He said Gillan seemed to love the idea, put it to the band, got a thumbs up. Blackmore is co-writer of their most enduring songs, including Smoke on the Water. In 1993, he left the band after long simmering tensions boiled over. Michelle Polino, Fox News.
8: But before he left the band in 1993, about 9 years earlier than that, they did one of their best albums, Perfect Strangers, 1984.
3: I have to tell you, when I first heard Smoke on the Water, I had never heard Deep Purple before because they weren't really my jam.
8: Mm-hmm.
3: And when I heard it, I thought, I needed to seek these guys out because this is really good.
8: And that song, Smoke on the Water, tells a real story of a casino burning down in Switzerland.
3: Oh, is that right?
8: During a Frank Zappa concert.
3: Wow. You know, and when I listen, I'm curious as a musician how you listen to music. Because I listen to music probably as your great son Raymond does, and that is, I'm listening to the drum charts. I'm listening to that. I'm not paying much attention to the lyrics. Do you find yourself listening to the bass line a lot?
8: Yes.
3: Yeah, absolutely.
8: Most definitely.
3: Greg, you're probably more lyrics generated.
2: Pretty much so, but you guys are missing one of their big songs, Hush, that came out in, I think, 68.
8: Yeah.
2: That was my first introduction to them. The Smoke on the Water, I love that song. I thought it was just great.
3: Yeah, I do remember Hush. I just, it didn't grab me initially the way Smoke on the Water did.
2: Well, you're probably a little bit older, so it probably...
3: What are you saying, Greg?
2: I'm just saying that from 1968 to 1972, you grew up a little bit.
3: How come when you mention the word old, you look right at you like you sear, your eyes sear through me? All right, coming up, we're going to see if we can get to traffic and weather together. This is Fresno's Morning News.
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3: Hey. Let's head back over to the traffic desk, check in once again with Greg.
2: Boy, we're off to just an unbelievable start. Right now, we have a problem right now up in Auberry. There is some cows in the roadway up in Auberry this morning. So we're kind of dealing with Auberry Road at Cabrillo. That's where the cows are. So be really, really careful. West American at 145, non-injury accident there. Brawley at California, there is an injury accident. Also, there's a problem in Pixley. They're cleaning up a car fire, but there's still some residuals in South by 99 at Court Street. And then State Route 43, Lacey Boulevard, another car fire in the cleanup stages there as well. Next update in 10 minutes. I'm Greg Lane with KMJ Traffic.
1: We're off to a little cooler start this morning. 60s here in the valley. This afternoon, back up to mid-90s, so that's a little cooler. There could be a sprinkle with clouds and sunshine here in the valley. Afternoon thunder in the Sierra. And then even milder conditions with upper 80s to low 90s for the end of the week and into the upcoming weekend with a dry forecast. Today's high, 95. For KMJ and ABC 30, I'm Chief Meteorologist Kevin Musso.
3: Thank you, Kevin. Let's go around the horn, starting over on the coast, Monterey, Pacific Grove. Of Carmel by the sea. 54 degrees right now up in Shaver Lake. It's 62 here in Fresno at Radio City. 70 degrees, 628 is the time. We're going to head back to Randy in 90. 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
8: KMJ News Time, 6:30. I'm Randy James, live in the KMJ Newsroom. A deadly train versus pedestrian crash shut down traffic in Merced during the busy morning commute yesterday morning. Police say one person was killed after being struck by a train traveling east along the Santa Fe Railroad tracks near U Street. The incident caused major delays and blocked several road crossings just as North Valley students were heading back to campus. Authorities have not yet released the victim's identity. All affected crossings have since reopened. Beachgoers are encountering more stingrays and suffering their lashings as a marine heat wave off Southern California draws them closer to shore. The number of people being hit by the sharp, serrated caudal barbs found on the tails of stingrays has doubled at some beaches from a year ago. The two state beaches in Huntington Beach report more than 3,100 incidents so far this year, twice the number for all of 2025. Lifeguards urge people to shuffle their feet to avoid getting stung, and a company has developed barb-resistant surf booties. Rays sting when they are stepped on, and the pain can be severe. The remedy is to soak the injury in hot water. Nearly 70,000 Fresno Unified students returned to class on Monday. District leaders are focusing on literacy, college readiness, and life skills while rolling out a new bus hub system. Parents can now track student rides in real time, and Fresno police are reminding drivers to slow down and follow school safety zone rules, including the newly announced 20-mile-an-hour speed limit in school zones. 6:32 here on Fresno's Morning News. A new AP Ipsos poll finds Americans overwhelmingly see major benefits to children playing organized sports, but higher-income families are more likely to participate. Learning teamwork and reducing screen time are among the perceived benefits of youth sports. About half of U.S. parents with kids K through 12 school age say their kids play a structured sport, but participating is more common among higher income parents. About two-thirds of K through 12 parents with at least one child playing sports estimate spending up to $2,000 annually on equipment fees, training, and travel for youth athletics.
3: You know, playing athletics, being involved with athletics when you and myself and Greg were growing up was very different. You decide you want to go out for a team. If you made the team, you got a jersey and you were playing. Now, you're talking about teams that travel to travel to Florida and Maine and Virginia and Hawaii. And there's a cost, literally and figuratively, involved. And I'm not saying it's right or wrong, but it is different. And I think in the case of many families, when they are being asked, understandably so, by the school, by the team, to contribute their part of that cost, a lot of families can't do it, and it ends up negating their son or daughter from being a part of athletics.
8: That's sad.
3: It is sad. It shouldn't be that way, because I am all for raising the competitive bar, and when schools can do it and they can do fundraisers to defray that and not put the cost on families, I'm all for that.
8: Do you think or agree with me that maybe youth hockey is the most expensive sport out there?
3: Well, there is absolutely no question about that, and it's one of the reasons why the New York Rangers started a great program years and years ago called Hockey in Harlem. And what they did was they started a league in Harlem for African-American families, for Hispanic families, for everybody who lived up there that couldn't afford the skates, the equipment, and they paid for everything.
8: That's awesome. Yeah.
3: They contributed it all, and a lot of cities have modeled their programs in inner cities where there are more people of color living, and I'm all for that because you're right. Hockey is such an expensive sport.
2: And I think the other thing, too, is there is a lot of time that is demanded of parents, and some parents just don't want to do that. And we did some traveling with Cameron, and a few times we would just take some of his teammates with us, and you know, you guys we'll take care of it kind of thing, because the parents weren't available, and you know, it is expensive.
3: It really is, but again, to be fair, a lot of schools have great fundraisers and they pick up the cost for that, and that's the way it should be, and I like that. All right, we're at the bottom of the hour. We have your bottom hour headlines coming up next. 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
2: And these are your bottom hour headlines. Good morning, I'm Christopher Gabriel.
3: Good morning, I'm Randy James, a KMJ exclusive. A Fresno City Councilman joins the afternoon drive after other members skip a special meeting on the transportation tax measure.
2: A repeat DUI offender learns his fate in court.
3: And at 90, this beloved actress officially announces her retirement.
2: Wow, all those stories. Plenty more coming your way from Randy in just a couple of minutes. Let's go back over to Greg, take a look at the morning commute.
4: Boy, it's just extremely busy this morning, and we've got a large piece of plywood that's causing some problems in the number two lane westbound 180 at Fowler. Try to avoid that if you can. They're going to get some people out to get that taken out of the roadway. West American Estate Route 145 got a non-injury accident. South Brawley, West California, and there is an injury accident there. And some slowdown due to a hazard in the right-hand shoulder, southbound 41 at 180. And a couple car fires, cleanup stages, Hanford at State Route 43 at Lacey Boulevard and Pixley southbound 99 at Court. Both the fires are out. There's just still debris in the roadways. Next update in 10 minutes. I'm Greg Lane with KMJ Traffic.
5: Sunshine today. We have a few clouds at times, and there could be a scattered isolated sprinkle, but most of that activity will be afternoon thunderstorms in the Sierra. Temperatures falling back into the mid-90s this afternoon, and as we head into the end of the week and the upcoming weekend, we're actually going to see some upper 80s to low 90s for valley temperatures. Today's high, 95. For KMJ and ABC 30, I'm Chief Meteorologist Kevin Musso.
2: Thank you, Kevin. Right now, here in Fresno, Radio City, 70 degrees at 637. Coming up on 638, we're going to head back to Randy in...
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2: KMJ and Cumulus Media are very proud sponsors of the 2026 Central California Women's Conference, September 15th at the Fresno Convention Center. It's Liz Kern, our Liz Kern. All the women here go to that every year. A lot of the men go too. We just can't get in that easily. Featuring keynote speaker, boy, it's a good one, Mia Hamm, two-time World Cup winner. For ticket information, click the events page at kmjnow.com. A lot of us want to go to that every year, but all the women here, they get the tickets faster than we can get them.
3: Indeed they do. Good morning, everybody. A repeat DUI offender will spend more than 17 years behind bars for a deadly hit and run that killed a Selma man and his dog.
9: The conduct in this case is relatively egregious.
10: Roberto Ramos Cisneros, standing there beside his attorney, pleaded guilty to three counts, including gross vehicular manslaughter while intoxicated, for a 2024 crash that killed Robert Leeper. Police found Leeper in the road near Floral Avenue and Wright Street in Selma with life-threatening injuries. The victim was rushed to the hospital, while Cisneros rushed himself away from the scene. Prosecutors saying he only stopped after crashing his car shortly after. Cisneros' attorney describing him as a pleasure to represent, who has shown real regret for his actions that he called unexpected.
9: He has shown genuine remorse. He's extremely sorry and he accepts his punishment today.
10: But Senior Deputy District Attorney Stephen Olson hitting back, referencing Cisneros' two prior DUIs. The judge ultimately sentencing Cisneros to just over 17 years in prison. Both he and Olson warning that future repeated recklessness could see him facing murder charges.
3: That's ABC 30's Vincent Camarillo reporting. A Fresno City Council special meeting on the transportation tax measure was canceled before it could begin when not enough council members showed up. Councilman Nick Richardson, one of just three members present, tells KMJ's Philip Teresi the no quorum outcome was disappointing and frustrating.
0: It was a surprise to me, honestly, just like every other council meeting I've shown up for in my year and a half of being on the council. Now people trickle in, and by the time the meeting starts, they're here, and you have a quorum. I didn't think that was going to be at risk today. I figured if anything else, maybe someone who didn't want any action today might try an actual filibuster, but we saw that didn't happen either.
3: The measure would require more than 50% voter approval to pass. If approved, it would remain in effect for 30 years. Court decision is expected before September 9th, the deadline by which ballots must be printed and begin being shipped. 6:42 here on Fresno's Morning News. The Daily Mail says Mary Poppins star Julie Andrews has officially announced her retirement from acting at the age of 90. She confirmed that she will not be returning to her role of Queen Rinaldi in The Princess Diaries 3. Julie tells The Hollywood Reporter, quote, "I think I'm retired, really, would be about the best description for that. The film's creative team asked me all last year if I would be keen to do it. It was very, very hard to say no, but I did because I thought I had a wonderful ride and this one I felt would flourish very well and would indeed granny going in there at my age," end quote.
2: I loved both The Princess Diaries and the follow-up, and it's going to miss her,
3: yeah,
2: right? I mean, she's a big part of that. And I understand her not wanting to do it. She's 90. She's had a phenomenal career. She's an amazing woman. But I'm going to miss her in the next one.
3: Yeah. Did you guys ever see her in... that was somebody else.
2: I saw the somebody else.
4: Yeah. Yeah. I thought they were great.
3: Mary Poppins. Did you see Mary Poppins?
2: Come on.
4: Oh, my God.
2: Who didn't?
4: Yeah.
2: Who didn't see Mary Poppins? Heavens, her and Dick Van Dyke. And just what a great
3: Penguins.
2: Movie. Yeah. Just
3: dancing.
2: Yeah. Really? Did you see it?
3: Yeah, really.
2: Okay.
4: When you're Julie Andrews, you're one of the few artists that can call it quits when you want to do it. And everybody's going to be sorry to see her.
2: Yeah, she's a Hollywood mainstay.
4: Yeah.
3: And a great career.
2: And a great career, no doubt about that. Coming up, it is George Takata, who's also had a great career. And I don't think George can sing, though. George can say what happened last night in Major League Baseball. All the California teams were in action. So were the Grizz and the Rawhide. If it's Thursday, it's another Fresno State football player on another preseason list. And guess what we have tonight? A bunch of NFL preseason games. Bring it on.
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12: A scary moment for Freddie Freeman and the Dodgers win over the Royals. Good Thursday morning, everybody. I'm George Takata with the KMJ Morning Sports Report. The Dodgers beat the Royals 4-2 yesterday to sweep that series. Shohei Ohtani, a two-run homer, his 27th. Freddie Freeman fell down the Royals dugout stairs trying to catch a pop-up in the eighth. He may not play tonight against the Brewers. He's a little banged up. Astros beat the Giants 2-1. Adrian Hauser pitched well for San Francisco. No runs in six innings, striking out five. He got the no decision. Rays sweep the A's with the 8-4 win. Padres over the Brewers in 11 innings, 4-3. San Diego with two runs in the bottom of the 11th. Luis Camposano, the walk-off ribby single. Angels beat the Rangers 5-2. In the minors, the Grizzlies over San Jose 5-4. Stockton blanks the Rawhide 1-0. Visalia with just one hit. Bulldogs defensive back Simeon Harris was named to the Jim Thorpe Award watch list. The award's given to the top defensive back in college football. Harris with five picks last year. That was good for seventh in the country. The Minnesota Vikings waive former Fresno State running back Jordan Mims. Six NFL preseason games tonight, including the 49ers, who host the Titans tonight at 6. That game will be on the NFL Network. Cardinals at the Raiders from Allegiant Stadium at 5 o'clock. Chargers visit the Texans at 5. The Los Angeles Lakers are being sold to businessmen Josh Kushner and Bob Iger for a record $12.5 billion. Kushner founded venture capital firm Thrive Capital. Iger is the former CEO of the Walt Disney Company. The sale still needs approval from the NBA Board of Governors. And Russell Westbrook announced his retirement from the NBA on social media. 18 seasons with 7 teams, 11 of those seasons with the Oklahoma City Thunder. He has the most triple-doubles in NBA history with 209, and he was a 9-time All-Star in the 2016-2017 NBA Most Valuable Player. 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That'll do it for your morning check at sports. Enjoy your Thursday, everyone. I'm George Takata with the KMJ Morning Sports Report.
2: Let's go back to the traffic desk. Greg, how do things look out there?
4: It is very, very busy. We were just checking our freeways right now to see what is going on. The problem on northbound 99 in Madera is still an issue. And the actual paving is at Avenue 21 and a half, but traffic is very, very heavy all the way back, and still, in fact, it's actually gotten a little bit heavier in the last few minutes, but all the way back to Road 24. So if you can avoid a northbound 99 in Madera right now, it'd probably be a really good idea. Other parts of our freeways, things are looking really good on the rest of 99. Heading in to Fresno, everything is doing really good. There are no delays to report in Fresno, and as you head down to 180, things look really good on 99-41 up to the same thing. It's moving along just fine. We do have some problems right now in Visalia. There's a crash northbound 99 at Avenue 280, and there is a westbound 180 at Fowler. Some debris in the roadway causing a delay there. 41 at 180, there is some debris that has caused a slowdown there, and two car fires that are out, but there's still debris. One in Hanford on 43 at Lacey, and southbound 99 at Court Street. But both fires out. They should have that roadway, both of them, cleared up here pretty quick. Next update in 10 minutes. I'm Greg Lane with KMJ Traffic.
5: Weather-wise, we're waking up to clouds and sunshine for today. There could be a sprinkle across the valley, but afternoon thunderstorms will continue up in the mountainous areas. Temperatures relaxing a little bit this afternoon, falling back into the mid-90s in most locations. And for the end of the week and the upcoming weekend, it's actually upper 80s to low 90s, with morning lows in the 60s. Today's high, 95. For KMJ and ABC 30, I'm Chief Meteorologist Kevin Musso.
2: Thank you, Kevin. Right now here in Fresno at Radio City, it is 70 degrees. Taking a look at Wall Street, been open for business now about 18 minutes. Looking fairly decent this morning. The Dow is up 133. S&P 500 is up 44 points. NASDAQ's up 207. Oil has dropped a couple dollars from yesterday, still a little higher than we'd like to see it, but we'll take it. Oil trading at $81 a barrel. Once again, 70 degrees coming up on 650. We'll head back to Randy in 2 minutes.
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4: 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I'm Randy James, live in the KMJ Newsroom. A Los Angeles County grand jury has indicted Nick Reiner on murder charges in the killing of his parents, actor Rob Reiner and Michelle Singer Reiner. The indictment, unsealed yesterday, includes an allegation that Reiner was lying in wait before attacking them. The couple was stabbed to death in their Brentwood home on December 14th. Nick Reiner was arrested hours later and charged 2 days after the incident. The indictment allows prosecutors to skip California's preliminary hearing process. The lying in wait allegation makes Reiner eligible for the death penalty, though prosecutors haven't decided whether to seek it. Fresno State is welcoming students back soon and celebrating a major milestone this week, expanding housing options and creating more room for Bulldogs to live on campus. KMJ's Liz Kern.
5: A ribbon-cutting ceremony marked the opening of Fresno State's first new student housing development in more than 50 years. The project at Shaw and Cedar is adding 228 apartment-style beds, including family units with kitchens and living rooms. Students and parents toured the new facility on Tuesday, which also features a gym, pool, and community spaces. Fresno State President Saul Jimenez-Sandoval says the rising housing costs after the pandemic highlighted the need for affordable on-campus housing. More housing projects are already being explored. The $53.7 million project is funded through a state grant and CSU revenue bonds. Liz Kern, KMJ News.
4: The federal government is letting a little more water flow to Valley Farm fields, KMJ's Ag Director Don York.
6: The Bureau of Reclamation is increasing Central Valley Project water allocations for South of Delta contractors. Based on current water and updated forecasts, South of Delta users will get 3% more water. That pushes total allocations from 25 to 28% of their total contract amount. But Westlands Water District in response says a 3% allocation increase this late in the year only underscores the need to modernize California's water management system. Westlands goes on to announce that even when hydrologic conditions improve, the district believes the current system too often falls short of delivering available water to the people, farms, and communities that depend on it. Don York, KMJ News.
4: 6:54 here on Fresno's Morning News. Miranda Lambert is helping animal shelters coast to coast through her Mutt Nation Foundation and a partnership with Tractor Supply. Lambert has donated $255,000 to shelters across the nation through the Mutts Across America program. One shelter in every state, plus a special wild card recipient, received a surprise $5,000 grant. Lambert says the program recognizes the shelter workers who tirelessly care for animals every day. Mutt Nation and Tractor Supply have teamed up to support them shelters since 2021.
7: Are more artists finding their way to donating and starting up things like this now? They're following each other, or is it just that we're hearing about it more?
4: I think maybe because we're hearing about it more, yeah. Because she's been doing this her whole life, and this whole thing comes from her lifelong love of animals.
7: Mutt Nation.
4: Yeah, isn't that great?
7: That's fantastic. I love that.
8: And the one thing that's really amazing is that there was, I think it was like in 2024, she had a series of concerts all planned to go. And she had to move things around because there was going to be a big fundraiser that she needed to go to. So she is very invested in that. I think it's awesome.
7: Well, we love that. We love love hearing that. We love hearing about traffic. Give us a brief look, close out this hour.
8: Okay, westbound 180 at Fowler, there's a hazard in the roadway with some pieces of wood in the roadway. Northbound 99 at the 198 connector, there is a vehicle that is driving down the road with objects flying from that vehicle. So if you're in that area, be careful. Lots more details coming up about the freeways in about 10 minutes. I'm Greg Lane with KMJ Traffic.
9: We're off to a little cooler start this morning. 60s here in the valley. This afternoon, back up to mid-90s, so that's a little cooler. There could be a sprinkle with clouds and sunshine here in the valley. Afternoon thunder in the Sierra. And then even milder conditions with upper 80s to low 90s for the end of the week and into the upcoming weekend with a dry forecast. Today's high, 95. For KMJ and ABC 30, I'm Chief Meteorologist Kevin Musso.
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7: Hour two is on the way. Good morning. I'm Christopher Gabriel.
4: Good morning. I'm Randy James. Frustration at City Hall.
7: Clovis police are on the hunt for two suspects after a family argument turned violent.
4: And a musical reunion 30 years in the making.
7: All those stories, plenty more, coming your way from Randy James at the news desk, along with traffic and weather together on the fives. George Takata has your sports. 70 degrees right now here in Fresno. Let's go 3000 East, Midtown Manhattan, Fox News. It is 7 a.m.
16: Drama in the West Bank. I'm Dave Anthony, Fox News. Israel's military has relocated a Palestinian man who've been trapped inside his home for days, surrounded by Jewish settlers, who U.S. Ambassador to Israel Mike Huckabee called terrorists.
17: Huckabee, who's voiced support for Israeli settlements in the occupied West Bank, making the unusually critical comments after Israeli settlers besieged three Palestinian homes near Nablus, including one belonging to a dual U.S. citizen, trapping residents in their homes using rocks and tents and cutting off water and electricity. Huckabee posting on X, "There's no excuse for such thuggish behavior."
16: That's Fox's Lillian Wu. Israel's also continuing to attack Hezbollah in Lebanon and Hamas in Gaza, killing one of the terror group's senior commanders. As the standoff continues over the Strait of Hormuz, Iran's Joint Military Command said today that no vessel gets through without their permission.
7: after months of attacks disrupting oil and other shipping.
18: Iran's foreign minister also says the U.S. has long miscalculated due to intelligence failures, now an even bigger miscalculation on the Strait of Hormuz. This came after President Trump posted yesterday on Truth Social, saying in part the USA has total control over the Strait of Hormuz. Our naval blockade is being called by everyone a wall of steel. Still less than 10% of the average number of pre-war vessels are passing through the strait.
7: Fox's Trey Yingst in Tel Aviv. There's more ICE controversy potentially coming after all the protests over immigration raids. The Department of Homeland Security plans to provide ICE with gloves that can deliver electric shocks to deal with anyone not complying. Border's Czar Tom Homan tells Fox.
19: ICE officer assaults are higher than any other federal law enforcement agency in the nation. So they're just trying to protect themselves.
7: But Democrats don't like it.
20: Of course we are outraged.
7: New York Attorney General Letitia James vows if anyone gets hurt by these shock gloves, the state will take action. America's listening to Fox News.
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31: 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And sports with George Takata. 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
7: Good morning. Welcome to Hour 2 of the award-winning Fresno's Morning News. Glad to have you aboard. Let's go right over to the traffic desk. 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
2: 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American Avenue at State Route 145 in Kerman. They're cleaning up a non-injury accident. In Visalia, northbound 99 at Avenue 280, there is a collision there. And we've got just, like I said, it's a really, really busy morning. And the freeways are looking particularly good. The 41 right now, heading through Fresno to 180 is doing well. We got a little bit of slowdown westbound 180 heading into northbound 99. Northbound 41. And southbound 99, a lot of cars, but they're moving along pretty well. Next update in 10 minutes. I'm Greg Lane with KMJ Traffic.
5: Sunshine today. We have a few clouds at times, and there could be a scattered isolated sprinkle, but most of that activity will be afternoon thunderstorms in the Sierra. Temperatures falling back into the mid-90s this afternoon, and as we head into the end of the week and the upcoming weekend, we're actually going to see some upper 80s to low 90s for valley temperatures. Today's high, 95. For KMJ and ABC 30, I'm Chief Meteorologist Kevin Musso.
7: Thank you, Kevin. Right now here in Fresno, it is 70 degrees at 7:07. Let's head over to the news desk. Say hello once again to Randy James.
4: Thank you, Christopher. Good morning, everybody. Clovis police are on the hunt for two suspects after a family argument turned violent last night. Around 7:40 on Ashcroft near Peach in Gettysburg, one suspect allegedly pulled a handgun and opened fire, wounding a man. The victim is expected to survive. The suspects took off, and police say they may be armed and dangerous. Officers recovered the weapon as the search continues. Fresno's transportation tax drama took another turn yesterday. A special city council meeting called to pull the city's transportation tax measure from the November ballot collapsed after too few council members showed up to form a quorum.
6: There was frustration among the public. Now community members are demanding accountability from city leadership.
8: Frustrated Fresno residents waited for 2 hours for a special council meeting to start.
9: They're asking us to support them, and then when they're actually asked to do their jobs, they play political games this way.
8: The issue on the agenda, to remove the city of Fresno's Measure C replacement tax from the November ballot before 5 p.m. Wednesday. Council members Miguel Arias, Brandon Vang, and Nick Richardson sat at the dais waiting for a fourth member to show. But as time ticked closer to 5 o'clock, it became clear a quorum would not be met. Council ended up taking no action. Councilmember Annalisa Perea stated that she is disappointed in her colleagues for calling a last-minute special meeting, saying in part, quote, "This meeting could have been called for late last week. It clearly demonstrates a knee-jerk, sloppy maneuver that could negatively affect the very residents they represent."
4: That's ABC 30's Anna Torreya reporting. Fresno voters could end up deciding on two competing transportation tax measures this November. A Fresno man facing felony assault charges after an alleged strangulation of a family member last week. Here's KMJ's Michael Reed.
10: Investigators say Jacob Bollinger attacked the victim during an argument, wrapping his hands around her neck and choking her for about 3 minutes until she lost consciousness. The victim also fell backward and struck her head on an air conditioning unit. Police say the victim's boyfriend tried to intervene while holding their three-month-old baby, but Bollinger allegedly pushed him, causing the infant to be dropped. Bollinger left the scene but was arrested Monday during an unrelated suspicious vehicle call. He was booked into the Fresno County Jail. Michael Reed, KMJ News.
4: The Ag Department is extending the disaster relief application deadline for farmers, as we hear in this report from KMJ Ag Director Don York.
11: USDA is giving farmers more time and flexibility to apply for supplemental disaster relief program assistance. That help will cover qualifying losses from 2023 and 2024. USDA's Farm Service Agency is extending the deadline for applications to September 30th.

0: kind of how this rolls out.
1: Yeah, you know, her and her sister, I don't remember her name, but they've kind of been in his movies throughout.
0: That's
1: kind of uncredited.
0: I love when that happens. It's very similar to The Godfather.
1: Mm-hmm.
0: If you remember the baptism scene in The Godfather, and they're holding the little baby, that was Francis Ford Coppola's daughter.
1: That's right.
0: Oh, yes. Yeah, that was his daughter in that scene. Yeah, but she was a little baby. Yeah, but that's cool. That's very cool.
1: And little Sonny, she's been on the PR circuit making all the
0: late night interviews
1: and all that.
0: As well she should be.
2: And you can tell from a little video that I saw of her, she has got the places that she's going to promote. She's got this all down really, really well.
0: Yeah.
2: You know, and I think that's really cool.
0: Yep. I'm right there with you. All right. I love this music bed. You cool cats. George Takata has your sports coming up. And he's going to tell you what happened last night. Major League Baseball, all the California teams were in action. So were the Rawhide and the Grizzlies. And another Fresno State football player on another preseason list. This is the time of year that those lists come out. There's 6 or 7, maybe 8 of them. Also, NFL preseason. Big slate of games tonight. All that coming up next.

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4: Good Thursday morning, everybody. I'm George Staccato with the KMJ Morning Sports Report. In the majors on Wednesday, the Dodgers beat the Royals 4-2 to sweep that series. Shohei Ohtani, a two-run homer, is 27th. Freddie Freeman fell down the Royals' dugout stairs trying to catch a pop-up in the eighth inning. He may not play tonight against the Brewers. Astros over the Giants, 2-1. Adrian Hauser pitched well for San Francisco. No runs in six innings, striking out five. He got the no decision. Rays sweep the A's with the 8-4 win. Padres over the Brewers, 4-3 in 11 innings. San Diego with two runs in the bottom of the 11th. Luis Camposano, the walk-off ribby single. Angels beat the Rangers 5-2 in the minors. The Grizzlies over San Jose again 5-4. The Stockton Ports beat the Rawhide 1-0. Visalia with just one hit in the game. Bulldogs defensive back Simeon Harris was named to the Jim Thorpe Award watch list given to the top defensive back in college football. Harris had five interceptions last year, seventh in the nation. The Minnesota Vikings waived former Bulldog running back Jordan Mims. Six NFL preseason games tonight, featuring the 49ers hosting the Titans tonight at 6. That game's on the NFL Network. Cardinals at the Raiders from Allegiant Stadium at 5 o'clock. Chargers visit the Texans. That game also starts at 5. The Los Angeles Lakers are being sold to businessmen Josh Kushner and Bob Iger for a record $12.5 billion. Kushner founded venture capital firm Thrive Capital, and Iger is the former CEO of the Walt Disney Company. The sale still needs approval from the NBA's Board of Governors. And Russell Westbrook announced his retirement from the NBA on social media. 18 seasons with 7 teams, 11 seasons with the Thunder. He has the most triple-doubles in NBA history with 209 and a 9-time All-Star. Russell Westbrook finished his career last season with the Sacramento Kings. See what all the buzz is about at Resort Life Carts, California's leading custom golf cart dealer. 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That'll do it. For your morning check at sports, enjoy your Thursday, everybody. I'm George Staccato with the KMJ Morning Sports Report.
5: Let's go back over to the traffic desk, check in with Greg.
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0: On northbound 99 at 198, this is near Visalia. There is a bunch of debris causing some problems in that area. Also, on westbound 180 at Fowler, there is a large piece of plywood that is creating havoc there. And then we have on westbound 180 at 145, a non-injury accident working there. Freeways are looking really good. The only problem we're having right now is westbound 180 into 99. The overcrossing traffic is starting to back up. Next update in 10 minutes. I'm Greg Lane with KMJ Traffic.
1: Weather-wise, we're waking up to clouds and sunshine for today. There could be a sprinkle across the valley, but afternoon thunderstorms will continue up in the mountainous areas. Temperatures relaxing a little bit this afternoon, falling back into the mid-90s in most locations. And for the end of the week and the upcoming weekend, it's actually upper 80s to low 90s with morning lows in the 60s. Today's high, 95. For KMJ and ABC 30, I'm Chief Meteorologist Kevin Musso.
2: Thank you, Kevin. Right now, here in Fresno at Radio City, we've actually had a bump finally. It's 71 degrees at 717. We're going to head back to Randy in
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2: Here is today's Daily Buzz question. Breakfast for dinner? 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Randy, I'd like to see a buzz question that says dinner for breakfast.
12: Indeed. Good morning, everybody. Up in the Bay Area, a 68-year-old man was allegedly killed by an illegal immigrant who was out on pretrial release after burglary charges. Border czar Tom Holman gave his thoughts on the case on Fox and Friends.
13: Sick to your stomach that your government let you down. The state government let you down. Look, they put a lot of roadblocks up. They try to make our job more difficult. But the bottom line is, of June of this year, ICE made more arrests than any time in the history of ICE. A historic month in June.
12: California has tried to ban ICE agents from wearing masks and entering schools, with local officials accusing immigration agents of operating unlawfully here in the state. New Fox News polling shows Democrats have a good chance of flipping a Senate seat in Maine. Fox's Alexis McAdams has details.
14: The new Fox News poll has Democratic Maine Senate candidate Troy Jackson with a narrow lead at 48% there over Republican Senator Susan Susan Collins at 46%. This comes as Republicans have been working for months now to tie Jackson to the Democratic Socialists of America, telling voters this guy is just too progressive for the state of Maine. But voters say they're actually more worried about Collins' ties to President Trump, with more than half of the voters saying she's just too aligned with the president.
12: Polling found that cost of living was the top factor driving registered voters' preference in the Maine Senate race, with 32% of poll respondents ranking it as their number one issue. A baby born in Texas to a surrogate who refused an abortion is now receiving life-saving care as the legal battle continues. Fox's Madeline Rivera has the story.
15: The Dallas Morning News says part of the mother's attorney, the baby is named Gabriel. The saga began back in April when Gabriel was diagnosed with a serious congenital heart condition at 20 weeks. His intended parents told Gabriel's surrogate mother, McKenna West, to have an abortion. West refused and traveled to Texas, where she would be recognized as the birth mother under state law. Texas Attorney General Ken Paxton asked the district court to intervene, to give the baby care, prevent his removal from the state, and set an expedited hearing on any refusal of treatment. But a temporary restraining order was also issued against West, saying the intended parents are responsible for medical decisions regarding the child.
12: Paxton claims the baby's intended parents could be planning to fly the baby here to California. 722 here on Fresno's Morning News, a music reunion 30 years in the making.
16: Deep Purple found a guitarist who has been estranged from the group since 1993, reunited with his former band. Ritchie Blackmore informed fans Tuesday night via Instagram that he was joining the group Wednesday evening at Jones Beach Amphitheater in New York. He said that he actually called Ian Gillan, jokingly adding, "I sent my AI pigeon to Portugal."
17: And I said, "How would you feel about if I got up just for an encore? You know, just one of the songs."
16: He said Gillan seemed to love the idea, put it to the band, got a thumbs up. Blackmore is co-writer of their most enduring songs, including Smoke on the Water. In 1993, left the band after long simmering tensions boiled over. Michelle Polino, Fox News.
2: Now, I don't place them in the upper tier category of all-time bands, but I would put them probably the second tier.
12: Yeah.
2: Was that where you have them?
12: Yeah, absolutely.
2: Yeah.
12: Like, you know, not the Stones and Beatles
2: and all that
12: stuff. But yeah, but definitely an important band in rock radio over the past 50 years or more.
2: Do we have any idea how they got their name?
12: Well, they originally were going to be calling themselves Concrete God.
2: Okay, so I see the progression.
12: Yeah. Concrete God. How about Deep Purple?
2: Yeah, that works. That's great.
12: Yeah. And you know, the lead singer, Ian Gillan, he sang the role of Jesus in the original 1970 studio album of Jesus Christ Superstar.
2: You learn something new every day on
12: Isn't
2: this program.
12: Great?
2: It is great. I did not know that.
0: And that is one of my favorite vinyls that I have in my collection. That was just packed with so much great music.
2: Great music, yeah.
0: Oh, my God. Phenomenal. That's amazing.
12: And if you want to familiarize yourself with them, go find the album Machine Head.
2: Machine Head, there it is. Mm-hmm. All right, again, you know, on this program, we are hashtag
18: full service.
2: That's how it works here. All right. Coming up, we have traffic and weather together. Randy James is at the news desk. Greg Lane, traffic, CG in the big studio. And the most important part of this program, you. 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
2: Let's head back over to the traffic desk. 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
0: And right now, CG, we are looking at a delay westbound American Avenue at 145. This is near Kerman. There's a non-injury working at that location. The freeways are starting to be a problem on southbound 41 at Avenue 12. It is starting to back up to Avenue 15, unfortunately. But there is better news ahead. Once you get past there, everything to 180 is looking really good, especially on southbound 41. Northbound 41, little bit of delay coming off of westbound 180. And on the overcrossing to 99 on the ramp there, there is a little bit of backup on westbound 180 as well. Next update in 10 minutes. I'm Greg Lane with KMJ Traffic.
1: We're off to a little cooler start this morning. 60s here in the valley. This afternoon, back up to mid-90s, so that's a little cooler. There could be a sprinkle with clouds and sunshine here in the valley. Afternoon thunder in the Sierra. And then even milder conditions with upper 80s to low 90s for the end of the week and into the upcoming weekend with a dry forecast. Today's high, 95. For KMJ and ABC 30, I'm Chief Meteorologist Kevin Musso.
2: Thank you, Kevin. 71 degrees right now at 728. We're going to head back to Randy at the news desk in...
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12: KMJ News Time, 7:30. I'm Randy James, live in the KMJ Newsroom. A College of the Sequoias fire cadet has died after suffering a medical emergency during training on the Hanford campus. Fellow cadets and on-site paramedics rushed to help before the student was taken to a hospital where he died the next day. The cause remains under investigation. College leaders say they're devastated by the loss and are providing support to students, staff, and the cadets' loved ones as the campus community community mourns. Nearly 70,000 Fresno Unified students returned to class on Monday. District leaders are focusing on literacy, college readiness, and life skills while rolling out a new bus hub system where parents can now track students' rides in real time. And Fresno police are reminding drivers to slow down and follow school zone safety rules, including the newly announced 20-mile-per-hour speed zone in the school zone. It is 7:31 here on Fresno's Morning News. Travis Kelce calls training camp with the Kansas City Chiefs his sanctuary. That refuge is especially welcome after his recent star-studded wedding to Taylor Swift at Madison Square Garden, which he says, quote, was the best night of my life, end quote. The event, tying together the famous tight end and even more famous pop star, featured celebrities like Adam Sandler, Stevie Nicks, Tom Brady. You've heard all about it. Kelce has also been busy with business ventures, including buying a stake in the Cleveland Guardians. Despite contemplating retirement after last season, Kelce is determined to prove he can still perform at a high level. He remains focused on preparing for what many believe could be his final year in the NFL.
2: Yeah, they'll say that it's their sanctuary, and that makes perfect sense. Have you ever been to a preseason football camp?
12: Preseason football game or camp?
2: No, camp.
12: No.
2: So it's really good. I've done my show from them. Mm-hmm. Did it for the Vikings a couple of times. And the access that you have for the players is unbelievable.
12: Oh, that's cool.
2: You're right there. And the cool players are the ones that will sign and stuff. They can't do it all day because there's thousands of fans.
12: Sure.
2: But I guarantee you at Chiefs training camp, where's Taylor? Is Taylor coming? I guarantee you're hearing that.
12: My grandson, a couple weeks ago, went down to Rams training camp. He was there for a couple of days.
2: That's Rhodes?
12: Rhodes.
2: We're getting all the names right now. Got Raymond, Rhodes, and Riri.
12: And listen, Travis and Patrick Mahomes, they're facing legal troubles off the field at Kansas City Steakhouse 1587 Prime.
2: Yeah.
12: A sneaker company called 1587 Sneakers.
2: Oh, boy, here we go.
12: Is taking them to court.
2: Here we go. It's the same thing that the Guardians had when the Guardians took their name in Cleveland. The roller derby team that had that name for like 50 years said, no. Yeah, you can't just have that name without talking to us first.
12: They got paid off.
2: A lot.
12: Yeah.
2: Originally, the Cleveland Guardians said, we'll throw you like a couple of fins. You know, it's like, no. We want some big money. And they got big money.
0: Well, I would imagine that Travis getting back, getting their lives back to normal after the wedding and all of that. But I think that he's going to have people yelling, where's Taylor? And Taylor can't be expected to show up at everything. You know, she's got her own life as well. But I wonder if you could get them in the room with nobody around and ask them, are you glad the wedding's over? I bet they say they were.
2: Yeah, I think they'd be. Yeah. I think most people are delighted when their wedding is over just because there's so much stuff going on and Aunt Lou and Uncle Billy and everything else. 71 degrees right now. Coming up on 7:33, we have your bottom hour headlines next.
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2: And these are your bottom hour headlines. Good morning, I'm Christopher Gabriel.
12: Good morning, I'm Randy James. A KMJ exclusive. A Fresno City Councilman joins the afternoon drive after other members skip a special meeting on the transportation tax measure.
2: A repeat DUI offender learns his fate in court.
12: And at 90, this beloved actress officially announces her retirement.
2: All those stories, plenty more coming your way from Randy at the news desk just a couple minutes from now. Let's go back over to the traffic desk. Greg, how do things look out on the roads?
0: Right now in Clovis, CG, we've got a problem on westbound 168 coming down the mountain. It's by Shepherd, and both sides of the freeway, there's some delay there. I do not know if it's an accident, but it's definitely getting our attention. But the rest of 168 heading into 180 is moving along just fine through Clovis. Westbound 180 into 41, it is starting to get that backup that usually starts this time of the morning. 99 still looking extremely good in both directions right now, no accidents to report. And this report is brought to you by the all-new North Fork Komodo Casino opening this fall. Next update in 10 minutes, Greg Lane with KMJ Traffic.
1: Sunshine today. We have a few clouds at times, and there could be a scattered isolated sprinkle, but most of that activity will be afternoon thunderstorms in the Sierra. Temperatures falling back into the mid-90s this afternoon. And as we head into the end of the week and the upcoming weekend, we're actually going to see some upper 80s to low 90s for valley temperatures. Today's high, 95. For KMJ and ABC 30, I'm Chief Meteorologist Kevin Musso.
2: Thank you, Kevin. Right now here in Fresno, 71 degrees, going over to the coast. Half Moon Bay right now, it's 58 degrees. And up in South Lake Tahoe, it is 60. 7:38 is the time. We're going to get back to Randy in 75.
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12: Thank you, Christopher. Good morning, everybody. A repeat DUI offender will spend more than 17 years behind bars for a deadly hit and run that killed a Selma man and his dog.
15: The conduct in this case is relatively egregious.
16: Roberto Ramos Cisneros, standing there beside his attorney, pleaded guilty to three counts, including gross vehicular manslaughter while intoxicated, for a 2024 crash that killed Robert Leeper. Police found Leeper in the road near Floral Avenue and Wright Street in Selma with life-threatening injuries. The victim was rushed to the hospital, while Cisneros rushed himself away from the scene. Prosecutors saying he only stopped after crashing his car shortly after. Cisneros' attorney describing him as a pleasure to represent, who has shown real regret for his actions that he called unexpected.
15: He has shown genuine remorse. He's extremely sorry and he accepts his punishment today.
16: But Senior Deputy District Attorney Stephen Olson hitting back, referencing Cisneros' two prior DUIs. The judge ultimately sentencing Cisneros to just over 17 years in prison, Both he and Olson warning that future repeated recklessness could see him facing murder charges.
12: That's ABC 30's Vincent Camarillo. A Fresno City Council special meeting on the transportation tax measure was canceled before it could begin when not enough council members showed up. Councilman Nick Richardson, one of just three members present, tells KMJ's Philip Teresi the no quorum outcome was disappointing and frustrating.
5: It was a surprise to me, honestly, just like every other council meeting I've shown up for in my year and a half of being on the council. Now people trickle in, and by the time the meeting starts, they're here and you have a quorum. I didn't think that was going to be at risk today. I figured if anything else, maybe someone who didn't want any action today might try an actual filibuster, but we saw that didn't happen either.
12: The measure would require more than 50% voter approval to pass. If approved, it would remain in effect for 30 years. A court decision is expected before September 9th, the deadline by which ballots must be printed and begin being shipped. 7:41 here on Fresno's Morning News. The Daily Mail says Mary Poppins star Julie Andrews has officially announced her retirement from acting at the age of 90. She confirmed that she will not be returning to her role of Queen Rinaldi in The Princess Diaries 3. Julie tells The Hollywood Reporter, quote, "I think I'm retired, really, would be about the best description for that. The film's creative team asked me all last year if I would be keen to do it. It was very, very hard to say no, but I did because I thought I had a wonderful ride and this one I felt would flourish very well and wouldn't need Granny going in there at my age," end quote.
2: She probably just wants more time for pickleball.
12: She's so cute. That she's whole awesome. Little thing was just like, oh, man.
2: Yeah, she's every time I've seen an interview with her, she reminds me of Betty White. Just charming and delightful, right?
12: And who didn't like her? I mean, did she ever have any adversaries?
2: No, I can't even imagine. How do you not love her? She's amazing.
0: One thing that first time I got to know about Julie Andrews was when she was in My Fair Lady, which came out in the 50s. My parents had the soundtrack and loved it. And that was really got her a lot of attention. And of course, she's going to be Mary Poppins forever. But I mean, this lady has a voice and man, what an entertainer.
12: And she also has a whistle. She was the one providing the actual bird whistling sounds for A Spoonful of Sugar.
2: I did not know that.
0: That is
2: great. You know, it's interesting, though. You think about her retiring at 90, but that is one of the most iconic roles in the history of cinema.
12: Indeed. Absolutely.
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7: A scary moment for Freddie Freeman in the Dodgers' win over the Royals. Good Thursday morning, everybody. I'm George Takata with the KMJ Morning Sports Report. The Dodgers beat the Royals 4-2 yesterday to sweep that series. Shohei Ohtani, a two-run homer, his 27th. Freddie Freeman fell down the Royals' dugout stairs trying to catch a pop-up in the eighth. He may not play tonight against the Brewers. He's a little banged up. Astros beat the Giants 2-1. Adrian Hauser pitched well for San Francisco. No runs in six innings, striking out five. He got the no decision. Rays sweep the A's with the 8-4 win. Padres over the Brewers in 11 innings, 4-3. San Diego with two runs in the bottom of the 11th. Luis Camposano, the walk-off ribby single. Angels beat the Rangers 5-2. In the minors, the Grizzlies over San Jose 5-4. Stockton blanks the Rawhide 1-0. Visalia with just one hit. Bulldogs defensive back Simeon Harris was named to the Jim Thorpe Award watch list, the awards given to the top defensive back in college football. Harris with five picks last year. That was good for seventh in the country. The Minnesota Vikings waive former Fresno State running back Jordan Mims. Six NFL preseason games tonight, including the 49ers, who host the Titans tonight at 6. That game will be on the NFL Network. Cardinals at the Raiders from Allegiant Stadium at 5 o'clock. Chargers visit the Texans at 5. The Los Angeles Lakers are being sold to businessmen Josh Kushner and Bob Iger for a record $12.5 billion. Kushner founded venture capital firm Thrive Capital. Iger is the former CEO of the Walt Disney Company. The sale still needs approval from the NBA's Board of Governors. And Russell Westbrook announced his retirement from the NBA on social media. 18 seasons with 7 teams, 11 of those seasons with the Oklahoma City Thunder. He has the most triple-doubles in NBA history with 209. And he was a 9-time All-Star in the 2016-2017 NBA Most Valuable Player. 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That'll do it for your morning check at sports. Enjoy your Thursday, everyone. I'm George Takata with the KMJ Morning Sports Report.
2: Thank you, George. Back to Greg, taking a look at the cars and the roads.
0: Well, right now, our freeways are where the problems are. We've got a major backup going on between Avenue 15 and Avenue 12 in Madera on southbound 41. It's just really stop and go. Another place coming off of 168, rather, into westbound 180. Traffic is stop and go all the way through 41, and it's also affecting southbound 41 as well. Traffic comes to a screeching halt on southbound 99 just before you get to the Clinton Avenue exit, and is very heavy at that location, and just lots of cars all the way down to 180. Next update in 10 minutes. I'm Greg Lane with KMJ Traffic.
1: Weather-wise, we're waking up to clouds and sunshine for today. There could be a sprinkle across the valley, but afternoon thunderstorms will continue up in the mountainous areas. Temperatures relaxing a little bit this afternoon, falling back into the mid-90s in most locations. And for the end of the week and the upcoming weekend, it's actually upper 80s to low 90s with morning lows in the 60s. Today's high, 95. For KMJ and ABC 30, I'm Chief Meteorologist Kevin Musso.
2: Thank you, Kevin. Right now here in Fresno, 71 degrees, 748 is the time. We're going to get back to Randy.
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2: 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I'm Randy James, live in the KMJ newsroom. A Los Angeles County grand jury has indicted Nick Reiner on murder charges in the killing of his parents, actor Rob Reiner and Michelle Singer Reiner. The indictment, unsealed yesterday, includes an allegation that Reiner was lying in wait before attacking them. The couple was stabbed to death in their Brentwood home on December 14th. Nick Reiner was arrested hours later and charged 2 days after the incident. The indictment allows prosecutors to skip California's preliminary hearing process. The lying in wait allegation makes Reiner eligible for the death penalty, though prosecutors haven't decided whether to seek it. Fresno State welcoming students back soon and celebrating a major milestone this week, expanding housing options and creating more rooms for Bulldogs to live on campus. KMJ's Liz Kern.
3: A ribbon-cutting ceremony marked the opening of Fresno State's first new student housing development in more than 50 years. The project at Shaw and Cedar is adding 228 apartment-style beds, including family units with kitchens and living rooms. Students and parents toured the new facility on Tuesday, which also features a gym, pool, and community spaces. Fresno State President Saul Jimenez-Sandoval says the rising housing costs after the pandemic highlighted the need for affordable on-campus housing. More housing projects are already being explored. The $53.7 million project is funded through a state grant and CSU revenue bonds. Liz Kern, KMJ News.
2: The rising cost of attending live events has priced out many concertgoers for years. Now a California lawmaker wants to address one part of the problem by limiting how much some tickets can be marked up on the resale market.
4: The California Fans First bill would cap resale markups at 10% for tickets to certain concerts and other live entertainment events. The proposal targets secondary ticket marketplaces such as StubHub and GameTime. It would not apply to sporting events or venues and festivals that hold more than 3,000 people.
5: Too often, tickets to these performances are purchased and immediately listed at dramatically inflated prices. None of that additional money supports the artist, venue, promoter, people working behind the scenes. It goes to professional resellers who contribute nothing to creating the show.
4: Under the legislation, if tickets go to an event at a smaller venue were originally sold for $100, a reseller could charge no more than $110.
2: That's ABC 30's Graciela Moreno. The federal government is letting a little more water flow to Valley Farm fields, as we hear in this report from KMJ Ag Director Don York.
6: The Bureau of Reclamation is increasing Central Valley Project water allocations for South of Delta contractors. Based on current water and updated forecasts, South of Delta users will get 3% more water. That pushes total allocations from 25 to 28% of their total contract amount. But Westlands Water District in response says a 3% allocation increase this late in the year only underscores the need to modernize California's water management system. Westlands goes on to announce that even when hydrologic conditions improve, the district believes the current system too often falls short of delivering available water to the people, farms, and communities that depend on it. Don York, KMJ News.
2: 7:53 here on Fresno's Morning News. Riley Green may be filling arenas, but he still loves a good deal. The country star recently picked up a Gibson J45 acoustic guitar through Facebook Marketplace and even met the seller in person.
7: Nice.
2: The price wasn't revealed, but the seller said once he realized Riley was the buyer, parting with the guitar felt a lot easier. He added that he hopes to see plenty of pick marks on it soon.
7: I love that.
2: Isn't that great?
7: That's fantastic.
2: And
7: yeah,
2: you know, the Gibson J45 is kind of like the Cadillac of acoustic guitars.
7: I know that now.
2: Yeah.
7: I didn't know that
8: before. I was going to ask you about that because I just thought that was a cool story.
7: You know, when I talk to Randy sometimes, Greg, he'll give me that again. I'll show you what I do. Tell me about the J45 again.
2: You know, the J45 is actually the Cadillac of acoustic guitars.
7: I prefer the Q47. Randy will be looking at me like, dude, what's wrong with you?
8: Yeah.
2: Well, how about a ES335?
7: That's Right.
2: That's a Gibson
7: guitar. That is a Gibson guitar.
2: Made famous by B.B. King.
7: That I knew.
8: Yep. But unfortunately, the thrill is gone. So.
7: Wow, look at that.
8: Thank you very much.
7: Somebody had to
8: be here all week.
7: Yes, all right. Well, you won't be, actually.
8: No, I won't.
7: All right. Coming up right now, you know what we're going to do with the guy. He's not going to be here all week, but we are going to go to him and get a look at your morning commute.
8: And our morning commute is a mess, and I'm sorry to be the one to tell you that. This report is brought to you by the all-new North Fork Mono Casino opening this fall. Westbound 180 is becoming a part-time parking lot this morning, and the reason being is there's just lots of traffic. 41 is affected in both directions there as well. 168 is a little slowdown coming down at McKinley right now. So just that whole area right now is stop and go. And same thing for 99. There is a slowdown starting on northbound 99 at McKinley. And another place where it is a mess is on southbound 41 in Madera between Avenue 15 and Avenue 12. It is just stop and go. More details on our freeways coming up. Next update in 10 minutes. I'm Greg Lane with KMJ Traffic.
0: We're off to a little cooler start this morning. 60s here in the valley. This afternoon, back up to mid-90s, so that's a little cooler. There could be a sprinkle with clouds and sunshine here in the valley. Afternoon thunder in the Sierra. And then even milder conditions with upper 80s to low 90s for the end of the week and into the upcoming weekend with a dry forecast. Today's high, 95. For KMJ and ABC 30, I'm Chief Meteorologist Kevin Musso.
7: Thank you, Kevin. Let's go around the horn and see what the temperatures look like in our region. Up on the beautiful Santa Cruz Boardwalk, it is overcast and 60 degrees. In Sonora, a little bit warmer as you would expect. 70 degrees, sun's shining here. Now 72 degrees here in Fresno at Radio City. Coming up, hour number three.
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7: We are 37 seconds away from hour number three. Good morning, I'm Christopher Gabriel.
2: Good morning, I'm Randy James. Frustration at City Hall. Council members no-show to a special meeting to act on the transportation tax measure.
7: Clovis police are on the hunt for two suspects after a family argument turned violent.
2: And a musical reunion 30 years in the making.
7: All those stories, plenty more coming your way from Randy James at the news desk over the next 60 minutes, along with traffic and weather together on the fives. George Takata has your sports right now here in Fresno, 72 degrees. Coming up after the top of the hour, we're going to have your numbers on Wall Street, let you know how things are going. But right now, let's go to Fox News. It's 8 a.m.
16: It has Democrats even more upset at ICE. I'm Dave Anthony, Fox News. A Homeland Security plan to provide immigration officers with electric shock gloves next year. The ACLU calls that a recipe for public harm. New York Attorney General Letitia James says if anyone in her state is injured by those gloves,
17: obviously there will be a private right of action as well as action from the state of New York. You can best be assured of that.
16: But borders, our Tom Homan tells Fox, is a needed tool amid all the anti-ICE protests and anger over immigration raids.
18: You've seen the videos in the past year and a half, the fights on the street where officers are overwhelmed. This would be a tool they can use to make someone compliant.
19: The glove, or generated low output voltage emitter, is designed to deliver a pain stimulus up to 380 volts. The Kentucky company that makes it, Compliant Technologies, says it can help an officer gain compliance in seconds.
16: Fox's Mike Tobin. Iran's again insisting it controls the Strait of Hormuz. The day after President Trump again claimed the U.S. controls the waterway, Iran's Joint Military Command vows no ship can go through without permission.
20: The focus on Iran comes as we're also tracking developments between Israel and Lebanon. Talks are set to resume in September in Rome, aimed at normalizing ties between the two countries and disarming Iran-backed Hezbollah. Still, details have to be worked out about proposed security zones.
16: Fox's Trey Yingston, Tel Aviv in the West Bank. Israel's military remains in conflict with Jewish settlers. The U.S. ambassador calls them terrorists for a conflict with some Palestinians surrounding their homes, trapping them inside, cutting off water and electricity. One Palestinian man trapped for days did get out today with the help of Israeli soldiers. As the Russia and Ukraine war continues, Poland's prime minister says they've thwarted a Russian plot to kill a Ukrainian-American citizen in Warsaw. A tropical storm has just formed in the Pacific named Lala, and by this weekend it could hit Hawaii.
21: People are preparing for what could be another, perhaps, landfall, whether tropical storm or hurricane.
16: Fox Weather's Craig Herrera. 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
7: Good morning, everybody, and welcome to hour number three, the award-winning Fresno's Morning News. Glad to have you aboard. It's Thursday, August 13th. Let's head over to the traffic desk. Greg, how do things look out there?
5: It is busy, CG. This report brought to you by the all-new North Fork Mono Casino opening this fall, and the brakes need to be applied on 168 when you get to McKinley, heading to 180. It is very heavy there, and it doesn't get any better as you cruise into westbound 180. It's just stop-and-go traffic right now, and it gets particularly heavy heading into both north and southbound 41, which are being affected by heavy traffic as well. On 99, things are a little bit better in that there's still some heavy traffic, but it's not like it was on 168. It's not the parking lot. Just lots of cars. Shields, and just south of Clinton right now is where the traffic is heaviest, but it starts to get a little bit better as you get closer to the 180. And we still have a big backup in Madera, 41 southbound from Avenue 15 to Avenue 12. It is a mess. Next update in 10 minutes. I'm Greg Lane with KMJ Traffic.
6: Sunshine today. We have a few clouds at times, and there could be a scattered isolated sprinkle, but most of that activity will be afternoon thunderstorms in the Sierra. Temperatures falling back into the mid-90s this afternoon, and as we head into the end of the week and the upcoming weekend, we're actually going to see some upper 80s to low 90s for valley temperatures. Today's high, 95. For KMJ and ABC 30, I'm Chief Meteorologist Kevin Musso.
7: Thank you, Kevin. Right now, here in Fresno, it's 72 degrees at 8:07. Coming up on 8:08, let's get back to the news desk with Randy James.
2: Thank you, CG. Good morning, everybody. Clovis police are on the hunt for two suspects after a family argument turned violent last night. Around 7:40 on Ashcroft near Peach and Gettysburg, one suspect allegedly pulled a handgun and opened fire, wounding a man. The victim is expected to survive. The suspects took off, and police say they may be armed and dangerous. Officers recovered the weapon as the search continues. Fresno's transportation tax drama took another turn yesterday. A special city council meeting called to pull the city's transportation tax measure from the November ballot collapsed after too few council members showed up to form a quorum.
8: There was frustration among the public. Now community members are demanding accountability from city leadership.
9: We showed up. Frustrated Fresno residents waited for 2 hours for a special counsel meeting to start.
10: They're asking us to support them, and then when they're actually asked to do their jobs, they play political games this way.
9: The issue on the agenda, to remove the city of Fresno's Measure C replacement tax from the November ballot before 5 p.m. Wednesday. Council members Miguel Arias, Brandon Vang, and Nick Richardson sat at the dais waiting for a fourth member to show. But as time ticked closer to 5 o'clock, it became clear a quorum would not be met. Council ended up taking no action. Councilmember Annalisa Perea stated that she is disappointed in her colleagues for calling a last-minute special meeting, saying in part, quote, "This meeting could have been called for late last week. It clearly demonstrates a knee-jerk, sloppy maneuver that could negatively affect the very residents they represent."
2: That's ABC 30's Anna Torreya reporting. Fresno voters could end up deciding on two competing transportation tax measures this November. A Fresno man facing felony assault charges after an alleged strangulation of a family member last week. KMJ's Michael Reed.
11: Investigators say Jacob Bollinger attacked the victim during an argument, wrapping his hands around her neck and choking her for about 3 minutes until she lost consciousness. The victim also fell backward and struck her head on an air conditioning unit. Police say the victim's boyfriend tried to intervene while holding their 3-month-old baby, but Bollinger allegedly pushed him, causing the infant to be dropped. Bollinger left the scene but was arrested Monday during an unrelated suspicious vehicle call. He was booked into the Fresno County Jail. Michael Reed, KMJ News.
2: The Ag Department is extending the disaster relief application deadline for farmers. KMJ Ag Director Don York.
12: USDA is giving farmers more time and flexibility to apply for supplemental disaster relief program assistance. That help will cover qualifying losses from 2023 and 2024. USDA's Farm Service Agency is extending the deadline for applications to September 30th. The Ag Department is also allowing producers who experience quality-related discounts to use documentation to demonstrate losses.

0: when we're trying to get to sleep, because we get up early, put these and just drift off into
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2: 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Why? Because we'll pull the curtain in, because Liz, when Liz goes to yoga, she always sends a picture of the entire yoga class, and we all just, you know, we wonder, like, is when's the video coming out? Yeah. When's the video series?
0: Well, there's going to be a movie.
2: 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Welcome to Yoga with Liz. Coming up next, Sports with George Takata.

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5: Good Thursday morning, everybody. I'm George Staccato with the KMJ Morning Sports Report. In the majors on Wednesday, the Dodgers beat the Royals 4-2 to sweep that series. Shohei Ohtani, a two-run homer, is 27th. Freddie Freeman fell down the Royals' dugout stairs trying to catch a pop-up in the eighth inning. He may not play tonight against the Brewers. Astros over the Giants, 2-1. Adrian Hauser pitched well for San Francisco. No runs in six innings, striking out five. He got the no decision. Rays sweep the A's with the 8-4 win. Padres over the Brewers, 4-3 in 11 innings. San Diego, two runs in the bottom of the 11th. Luis Camposano, the walk-off ribby single. Angels beat the Rangers 5-2 in the minors. The Grizzlies over San Jose again, 5-4. The Stockton Ports beat the Rawhide 1-0. Visalia with just one hit in the game. Bulldogs defensive back Simeon Harris was named to the Jim Thorpe Award watch list, given to the top defensive back in college football. Harris had five interceptions last year, seventh in the nation. The Minnesota Vikings waived former Bulldog running back Jordan Mims. Six NFL preseason games tonight, featuring the 49ers hosting the Titans tonight at 6. That game's on the NFL Network. Cardinals at the Raiders from Allegiant Stadium at 5 o'clock. Chargers visit the Texans. That game also starts at 5. The Los Angeles Lakers are being sold to businessmen Josh Kushner and Bob Iger for a record $12.5 billion. Kushner founded venture capital firm Thrive Capital, and Iger is the former CEO of the Walt Disney Company. The sale still needs approval from the NBA's Board of Governors. And Russell Westbrook announced his retirement from the NBA on social media. 18 seasons with 7 teams, 11 seasons with the Thunder. He has the most triple-doubles in NBA history with 209 and a 9-time All-Star. Russell Westbrook finished his career last season with the Sacramento Kings. See what all the buzz is about at Resort Life Carts, California's leading custom golf cart dealer. 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That'll do it. For your morning check at sports, enjoy your Thursday, everybody. I'm George Staccato with the KMJ Morning Sports Report.
6: Let's come back over to Greg Orr, take a look at the roads.
7: Thank you, CG. And this report brought to you by the all-new North Fork Moto Casino coming this fall on Fresno. We've got a hazard right now at Polk at State Route 180. And what we are finding out is that there looks like there is something on fire there. And I'm trying to find out exactly what is going on. But if you see a little smoke, that's what's going on. Aubrey Road at Granite Creek. This is near the

0: four-way, there is some debris in the roadway, and that's causing some issues. Also, westbound 180 at North Wolf Avenue got a non-injury working there. The good news, and we need some, is that things have started to improve on northbound 41. There's a little bit of delay heading in there, but 180 coming off of 168 is completely clear now. And on southbound 99, a little slowdown between Clinton and Olive, but for the most part, things have gotten a whole lot better. Next update in 10 minutes. Greg Lane with KMJ Traffic.
1: Weather-wise, we're waking up to clouds and sunshine for today. There could be a sprinkle across the valley, but afternoon thunderstorms will continue up in the mountainous areas. Temperatures relaxing a little bit this afternoon, falling back into the mid-90s in most locations. And for the end of the week and the upcoming weekend, it's actually upper 80s to low 90s with morning lows in the 60s. Today's high, 95. For KMJ and ABC 30, I'm Chief Meteorologist Kevin Musso.
2: Thank you, Kevin. Right now here in Fresno, we've had a little bump up to 73 degrees at 8:17. We're going to head back to Randy at the news desk.
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4: Today's Daily Buzz question, it's a good one. 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
5: Thank you, Christopher. Good morning, everybody. President Trump is set to visit law enforcement on New York's Long Island tomorrow, where he'll be joined by New York Republican gubernatorial candidate Bruce Blakeman. Blakeman tells Fox Business Varney and Company he believes the president's support will help him win the governor's race.
6: There are a lot of people in New York who disagree with President Trump's policies, but I think they appreciate the fact that they'll have a governor that can pick up the phone and talk to the president and get instant results.
5: Polls suggest President Trump's approval ratings have been falling in part because of his handling of the economy and the ongoing war with Iran. Blakeman is facing off against incumbent New York Governor Kathy Hochul. Two senators are questioning the continued readiness of the crew of one of the Navy's aircraft carriers on a continual deployment to the Middle East and in full engagement in the Iran war.
7: Both U.S. Senator Richard Blumenthal of Connecticut and Senator Ruben Gallego of Arizona are now demanding answers from Pentagon officials about the lengthy deployment of the aircraft carrier USS Abraham Lincoln. They're both raising concerns about living conditions aboard ship following 250 consecutive days at sea with repeat activities in the Iran war. The senators' demands come after a report in the Pentagon-operated newspaper Stars and Stripes quoting family members of sailors expressing concerns over living conditions and mental health. Evan Brown, Fox News.
5: A mix of reactions to plans for an AI data center project up in Oakland. Here's the latest from Los Angeles.
8: Real estate firm Baring Companies revealing plans to convert a supercomputer facility in Oakland into a 20,000 square foot AI data center.
9: My red flags go up just because I know that all around the U.S. data centers are going up without the knowledge of the citizens who live nearby those data centers.
8: Alex speaking with Fox's KTVU News in the Bay Area.
10: Any business to bring more jobs and revenue, why not?
8: Laverian, another Oakland resident. AI data centers have sparked concerns over the use of electricity, water, and the impact on the environment. In a statement, Baring Companies says the project means real jobs, new residents living downtown, and a level of energy and investment in the city that we think Oakland has been missing. Kristen Goodwin, Fox News.
5: It's unclear when the project is set to be completed. The developer says it plans to share more details soon. It is 8:22 here on Fresno's Morning News, a music reunion 30 years in the making.
11: Deep Purple found a guitarist who has been estranged from the group since 1993, reunited with his former band. Ritchie Blackmore informed fans Tuesday night via Instagram that he was joining the group Wednesday evening at Jones Beach Amphitheater in New York. He said that he actually called Ian Gillan, jokingly adding, "I sent my AI pigeon to Portugal."
12: And I said, "How would you feel about if I got up just for an encore? You know, just one of the songs."
11: He said Gillan seemed to love the idea, put it to the band, got a thumbs up. Blackmore is co-writer of their most enduring songs, including Smoke on the Water. In 1993, he left the band after long simmering tensions boiled over. Michelle Polino, Fox News.
4: Well, maybe the diametric opposite of Deep Purple is this gentleman, the wonderful Dan Fogelberg.
5: Oh, nice.
4: The late Dan Fogelberg was born on this date in 1951, and this, for my money, is one of the greatest ever. Same old Lang Syne.
13: I agree.

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2: All right, let's head back over to the traffic desk. Greg, it's been kind of a crazy up and down morning.
3: It really has, CG, and things are starting to get a little bit better. By the way, this report brought to you by the all-new North Fork Mono Casino opening this fall. There is a problem that has developed on North Polk at the northwest side and at 180, and there are three vehicles involved. They're in the center divide right now, so that is causing a little bit of slowdown there. We have a problem with a non-injury accident up near Oakhurst on Highway 41 at Victoria Court, and that's just before you hit the vine going up into Rocky Ridge, so just be very, very careful heading up there. The good news to report is that instantly 99 has become a very nice place to be. The traffic is moving along. There's a lot of cars there right now, but they're moving. No delays. It is looking really good. Westbound 180, a little bit of slowdown heading into northbound 41, but 168 heading in there. It is smooth sailing. Next update in 10 minutes, Greg Lane with KMJ Traffic.
4: We're off to a little cooler start this morning. 60s here in the valley. This afternoon, back up to mid-90s, so that's a little cooler. There could be a sprinkle with clouds and sunshine here in the valley. Afternoon thunder in the Sierra. And then even milder conditions with upper 80s to low 90s for the end of the week and into the upcoming weekend with a dry forecast. Today's high, 95. For KMJ and ABC 30, I'm Chief Meteorologist Kevin Musso.
2: Thank you, Kevin. Right now here in Fresno, it is 73 degrees. Taking a look at Wall Street right now, and let's see if we get an update on those numbers. So the Dow right now is down 110 points. S&P 500 is up 35. NASDAQ is up 170. And oil trading about where it's been all morning long. Oil trading at $82 a barrel. Once again, 73 degrees. Coming up on 8:29, we'll head back to Randy and
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6: KMJ News, time 8:31. I'm Randy James, live in the KMJ Newsroom. A deadly train versus pedestrian crash shut down traffic in Merced during the busy morning commute yesterday morning. Police say one person was killed after being struck by a train traveling east along the Santa Fe Railroad tracks near U Street. The incident caused a major delay and blocked several railroad crossings just as North Valley students were heading back to campus. Authorities have not released the victim's identity. Nearly 70,000 Fresno Unified students returned to class on Monday. District leaders are focusing on literacy, college readiness, and life skills while rolling out a new bus hub system. Parents can now track students' rides in real time, and Fresno police are reminding drivers to slow down and follow school zone safety rules, including the newly announced 20 miles per hour speed limit. It is 8:32 here on Fresno's Morning News. A representative for Washington Commanders quarterback Jaden Daniels has told LSU it can no longer use the 2023 Heisman Trophy winner's name, image, and likeness. ESPN got a copy of the letter that was sent to LSU athletic director Virge Ausberry and said Daniels' decision stems from the school's decision to allow cornerback DJ Pickett to wear a number 5 jersey. That's the number Daniels wore during his 2 seasons at LSU. This would mark the first time an LSU player has worn number 5 since Daniels' departure. The school had not retired that jersey.
7: No, it had not. This is, of course, the great LSU band in the background doing their pregame song. Mm-hmm. Well, there's some components to this that I think we should jump into.
6: Go for it.
7: Number one, when he was recruited, he was promised to be able to wear this number. Lane Kiffin said, I need to be able to honor that. I had nothing to do. The current coach, I can't tell a kid he can't have that number when he was promised that. But therein lies the problem. Because you look at Joe Burrow. Joe Burrow won the Heisman Trophy, one of the greatest college seasons ever by a quarterback. Mm-hmm. In 2019, they've not retired the number yet, but they've never given that number to anybody else. There is an understanding that when you win a Heisman Trophy, you're not going to just willy-nilly give that number to somebody else.
6: Gotcha.
7: LSU has a policy. At their athletic department website, it states that any number retired after January 1st, 2007, quote, does not preclude a current student athlete in that sport from wearing the jersey number. So you have that in play as well. I think this is kind of a mess, and it's been exacerbated by both parties, by the Jaden Daniels family, mm-hmm. as well as by LSU and Lane Kiffin coming out. I don't, frankly, know how they resolve this, Randy. I really don't.
6: You know, and when you get to the pro level, they start dealing those numbers, the player amongst the players. You know, I'll let you have my number 12, you know, for X amount of dollars.
7: We had the rookie coming to Devontae Adams
6: a
7: while back saying he wanted $1 million for the number. Devontae said, you know what, I was going to offer you $10,000, you get nothing.
3: Yeah, there you
7: get,
3: go.
7: You get nothing now, Rook. How about that? So I see both sides of this. I see mm-hmm. the kid saying saying what he's saying. But I also understand Jaden Daniels saying, I had one of the greatest seasons ever at LSU. I won a Heisman Trophy. At least you could have consulted me on this before you gave him the number and promised him the number.
6: Good point.
7: Yeah.
3: So if you were the coach, how would you resolve this?
7: I would have to get all parties together and say, we need to figure this out because at the end of the day, we're just talking about a number.
3: Yeah.
7: All right. Coming up, it is the number of... what is it? It's 8:34. Yeah, it's 8:34 right now. And that means we have your bottom hour headlines and today's edition of Valley Legends, The Legacies.
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7: And these are your bottom hour headlines. Good morning, I'm Christopher Gabriel.
6: Good morning, I'm Randy James, a KMJ exclusive. A Fresno City Councilman joins the afternoon drive after other members skip a special meeting on the transportation tax measure.
7: A repeat DUI offender learns his fate in court.
6: And at 90, this beloved actress officially announces her retirement.
7: All those stories, plenty more coming your way from Randy at the news desk just a couple minutes from now. But first, today's edition of Valley Legends, The Legacies Continue.
16: Delbert and Rose DeVoe and their daughter Margaret moved from San Francisco to open the first Chevrolet dealership in the Central Valley area in 1916, as Delbert was a personal friend of Lewis Chevrolet. They soon began construction of their beautiful home in a then-distant rural area at the corner of Maroa and Rialto. The home was completed in 1919 with stunning landscaping and the valley's first underground sprinkler system and the first private swimming pool. In the mid-1920s, Delbert had a falling out with Lewis Chevrolet and lost the automobile dealership. With the closing of their automobile agency, Delbert and Rose saw an exciting opportunity to remain in their precious home and make it an income-producing asset. They decided to rent their small private pool and the surrounding park-like grounds to private parties. Since it was so popular, that same year they built a second larger pool called the Delmar Rose. During World War II, the pool was used by the Army for water survival training by troops being sent overseas. The original small pool and surrounding areas served as an officers' club for Camp Pinedale and Hammerfield servicemen. In 1962, 10 visionary founders bought the 7-acre estate from Rose DeVoe. They lovingly converted this historic community treasure into the member-owned and family-oriented Fig Garden Swim and Racquet Club. I'm Mark Standriff for Valley Legends, The Legacies Continue, sponsored by the Pipkin Detective Agency at GoPipkin.com and the Fresno Historical Society.
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7: Let's head over to the traffic desk once again to check in with Greg.
3: And thank you, CG. You got some breaking traffic here. Westbound 180 at Bethel. Injury accident right now. Emergency personnel are pretty much getting to the scene of this accident right now. We'll keep you posted on that. Got a little bit of a problem on Polk at 180. A couple of vehicles there. And it looks like they're getting ready to clear the area out a little bit. One of the drivers is out of the vehicle. The other one is apparently unconscious. So this is going to be a while before this area is back to normal. So just if you can avoid it right now, that'd be great. Next update in 10 minutes. Greg Lay with KMJ Traffic.
4: Sunshine today. We have a few clouds at times, and there could be a scattered isolated sprinkle. But most of that activity will be afternoon thunderstorms in the Sierra. Temperatures falling back into the mid-90s this afternoon. And as we head into the end of the week and the upcoming weekend, we're actually going to see some upper 80s to low 90s for valley temperatures. Today's high, 95. For KMJ and ABC 30, I'm Chief Meteorologist Kevin Musso.
7: Thank you, Kevin. Right now here in Fresno, 73 degrees. 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
7: 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Back to Randy at the news desk.
6: Thank you, Christopher. Good morning, everybody. A Fresno City Council special meeting on the transportation tax measure was canceled yesterday before it could begin when not enough council members showed up. Councilman Nick Richardson, one of just three members present, tells KMJ's Philip Teresi the no quorum outcome was disappointing and frustrating.
9: It was a surprise to me, honestly, just like every other council meeting I've shown up for in my year and a half of being on the council. Now people trickle in, and by the time the meeting starts, they're here, and you have a quorum. I didn't think that was going to be at risk today. I figured if anything else, maybe someone who didn't want any action today might try an actual filibuster, but we saw that didn't happen either.
6: The measure would require more than 50% voter approval to pass. If approved, it would remain in effect for 30 years. A court decision is expected before September 9th, the deadline by which ballots must be printed and begin being shipped. 8:42 here on Fresno's Morning News. The Daily Mail says Mary Poppins star Julie Andrews has officially announced her retirement from acting at the age of 90. Yep, she confirmed it. She will not be returning to her role of Queen Rinaldi in The Princess Bride Diaries 3.
7: I wonder how many, anybody can look this up. We don't have to do that right now, but I wonder what her total number of films and television appearances
6: were. Oh, my God.
7: It's got to be well over 100.
6: At least.
7: I would think so.
6: Yeah.
7: Talk about someone who had just a sustained career of greatness.
6: And, you know, when you have an artist or an actor like this that has such a prolific career, and the offers still keep coming.
7: They keep coming.
6: You got to say no at one point.
7: Yeah, yeah. It's
6: bless
7: a great,
6: her heart.
7: It's a great point, Randy, because it's not just that she's so good. She's so good as a technician that she shows up on time. She knows her lines, blocking, and she's got the character down. Greg, I'm guessing.
3: I have the answer.
7: Oh, all right.
3: All right, here it is. She has been credited with 52 acting roles on screen and in voice work, according to the database.
7: I thought it would have been more.
3: Yeah, you know, but I mean, just, and again, her first one, of course, Mary Poppins was the classic, but they were talking about the fact that she started out with Sound of Music as her first one, and she had very big stage fright while she was doing the Sound of Music.
7: You know what? And we did, this is the first time we even talked about the Sound of Music today.
6: I know.
7: Wow.
6: I mean, except for Spoonful of Sugar.
7: That's true. That's a very good point. Yeah. But that's what, I mean, she was in American Standards.
3: Oh, yeah.
7: My goodness. All right. Coming up. And let's remind you, folks, she's just retiring. She's not dead. We just want to make sure that we get that right. Hey, coming up, it's George Takato with sports. Going to tell you what happened last night. Major League Baseball, all five California teams were in action. So were the Grizzlies and the Rawhide. Fresno State football, another player, another list. NFL preseason, bunch of games tonight. All that coming your way next from George.

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6: A scary moment for Freddie Freeman and the Dodgers win over the Royals. Good Thursday morning, everybody. I'm George Takata with the KMJ Morning Sports Report. The Dodgers beat the Royals 4-2 yesterday to sweep that series. Shohei Ohtani, a two-run homer, his 27th. Freddie Freeman fell down the Royals dugout stairs trying to catch a pop-up in the eighth. He may not play tonight against the Brewers. He's a little banged up. Astros beat the Giants 2-1. Adrian Hauser pitched well for San Francisco. No runs in six innings, striking out five. He got the no decision. Rays sweep the A's with the 8-4 win. Padres over the Brewers in 11 innings, 4-3. San Diego with two runs in the bottom of the 11th. Luis Camposano, the walk-off ribby single. Angels beat the Rangers 5-2. In the minors, the Grizzlies over San Jose 5-4. Stockton blanks the Rawhide 1-0. Visalia with just one hit. Bulldogs defensive back Simeon Harris was named to the Jim Thorpe Award watch list, the awards given to the top defensive back in college football. Harris with five picks last year. That was good for seventh in the country. The Minnesota Vikings waive former Fresno State running back Jordan Mims. Six NFL preseason games tonight, including the 49ers, who host the Titans tonight at 6. That game will be on the NFL Network. Cardinals at the Raiders from Allegiant Stadium at 5 o'clock. Chargers visit the Texans at 5. The Los Angeles Lakers are being sold to businessmen Josh Kushner and Bob Iger for a record $12.5 billion. Kushner founded venture capital firm Thrive Capital. Iger is the former CEO of the Walt Disney Company. The sale still needs approval from the NBA Board of Governors. And Russell Westbrook announced his retirement from the NBA on social media. 18 seasons with 7 teams, 11 of those seasons with the Oklahoma City Thunder. He has the most triple-doubles in NBA history with 209, and he was a 9-time All-Star in the 2016-2017 NBA Most Valuable Player. 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That'll do it for your morning check at sports. Enjoy your Thursday, everyone. I'm George Takata with the KMJ Morning Sports Report.
7: I just got a note from a friend of mine in Tennessee. She said her daughter really wants to go to UCLA. She said, I'm going to have her call you. I said, I'll fill her up. I'll tell her where she shouldn't be going.
8: I'll bet you will.
7: Yes.
8: Right now, we have some breaking traffic, and it's westbound 180 at Bethel. There's an injury accident. Lots of emergency personnel on the scene there. So if you're going to be in that area, expect a little bit of delay. 10th Avenue at Whitley. This is near Hanford. There's a non-injury accident working there. And the good news is our freeways have really improved. There's a little slowdown at westbound 180, but 99 is back to normal. 168 is back to normal. And this report, back to normal, is brought to you by the all-new North Fork Mono Casino opening this fall. Final update in 10 minutes. I'm Greg Lane with KMJ Traffic.
9: Weather-wise, we're waking up to clouds and sunshine for today. There could be a sprinkle across the valley, but afternoon thunderstorms will continue up in the mountainous areas. Temperatures relaxing a little bit this afternoon, falling back into the mid-90s in most locations. And for the end of the week and the upcoming weekend, it's actually upper 80s to low 90s with morning lows in the 60s. Today's high, 95. For KMJ and ABC 30, I'm Chief Meteorologist Kevin Musso.
7: 73 degrees right now here in Fresno. We'll head back to Randy in 2 minutes.
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3: 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I'm Randy James, live in the KMJ Newsroom. A repeat DUI offender will spend more than 17 years behind bars for a deadly hit and run that killed a Selma man and his dog.
4: The conduct in this case is relatively egregious.
5: Roberto Ramos Cisneros, standing there beside his attorney, pleaded guilty to three counts, including gross vehicular manslaughter while intoxicated, for a 2024 crash that killed Robert Leeper. Police found Leeper in the road near Floral Avenue and Wright Street in Selma with life-threatening injuries. The victim was rushed to the hospital, while Cisneros rushed himself away from the scene. Prosecutors saying he only stopped after crashing his car shortly after. Cisneros' attorney describing him as a pleasure to represent, who has shown real regret for his actions that he called unexpected.
4: He has shown genuine remorse. He's extremely sorry and he accepts his punishment today.
5: But Senior Deputy District Attorney Stephen Olson hitting back, referencing Cisneros' two prior DUIs. The judge ultimately sentencing Cisneros to just over 17 years in prison. Both he and Olson warning that future repeated recklessness could see him facing murder charges.
3: That's ABC 30's Vincent Camarillo. Fresno State welcoming students back soon and celebrating a major milestone this week, expanding housing options and creating more room for bulldogs to live on campus. KMJ's Liz Kern.
6: A ribbon-cutting ceremony marked the opening of Fresno State's first new student housing development in more than 50 years. The project at Shaw and Cedar is adding 228 apartment-style beds, including family units with kitchens and living rooms. Students and parents toured the new facility on Tuesday, which also features a gym, pool, and community spaces. Fresno State President Saul Jimenez Sandoval says the rising housing costs after the pandemic highlighted the need for affordable on-campus housing. More housing projects are already being explored. The $53.7 million project is funded through a state grant and CSU revenue bonds. Liz Kern, KMJ News.
3: 8:54 here on Fresno's Morning News. Miranda Lambert is helping animal shelters coast to coast through her Mutt Nation Foundation and a partnership with Tractor Supply. They've teamed up and have donated $255,000 to shelters across the nation through the Mutts Across America program.
7: Love that.
3: One shelter in every state, plus a special wild card recipient, received a surprise $5,000 grant.
7: Yeah, I think that's great. I was unaware that she's been doing this most of her adult life, and good on her for doubling down, tripling down, and doing this for dogs. I just think it's great.
3: Animal shelters really need all the help they can get, man.
7: They really do, and, you know, I always try to tell folks, you know, not that I need to be the one to be the voice of this, but when you're thinking about getting an animal for the kids at home, whatever else, go to a shelter.
8: Yeah,
7: go to a shelter and get those beautiful animals out of there.
8: And the thing too is that those animals they are so loving, and it's a great experience. The problem is that you go into a shelter, and we've done this several times. You want to take five home with you, you know?
7: You beat me to it. I can't go in there. I used to work with one up back in Fargo. I walk in, I want to walk out with five or six of them.
8: Yeah. So true.
7: I would have taken a lot of grief at home for that. Just say that right now. We'll get back to you guys in a second. Joining me in studio, it is John Borowski and the magical return of Christina Musan. Good morning.
9: Yeah.
7: Good to see you back here.
9: Good morning.
7: All right. Good to have you back. All right, kids. I didn't see the pointing, but I think it's Christina this morning.
9: It's me.
7: Okay. Very good. What do you have on the big program?
9: Well, you know, I go away for 3 days, and we're still talking about Better Roads, Safe Streets.
7: It's so never going to end.
9: Never going to end, but we're going to try and keep up with what is the latest here on Better Roads, Safe Streets.
7: All right. We've been talking a little bit about that this morning. John, what else you have?
10: Well, you know, we have this idea. Javier Becerra is floating this idea of free electricity in the middle of that. You ever heard about this?
7: I have.
10: We don't have a lot of details, but he's floating this idea that you might have a couple of hours of free electricity where you do your laundry, you know, hike up your air conditioner for a couple hours.
7: Yeah.
10: Does that sound good?
7: Well, it sounds like the old, if it sounds too good to be true, it probably isn't.
10: Yeah, so we don't have any details about how do you have to qualify or anything like that. So we'll see if we can figure out what's going on.
7: Sounds like a plan. All right, thanks, guys. It is John and Christina, Borowski and Musan. The band is back together. They're coming your way 9 to 11. 11 to 2 is the Ray Appleton Show. Clint, our good friend, Clint Olivier. Always good to see Clint around here. Clint is in today, and then 2 to 6, the afternoon drive with another guy that we like to see around here. It's Philip Teresi. Let's go back over to the traffic desk one more time with Gregor.
8: And right now we are looking at a little bit of a problem on northbound 99 at 180. There is a hazard on the right-hand shoulder, and people are slowing down because of that. Also, there's an accident on westbound 180 at Bethel. This is an injury accident. Have yourself a wonderful day. I'm Greg Lane with KMJ Traffic.
0: We're off to a little cooler start this morning. 60s here in the valley. This afternoon, back up to mid-90s, so that's a little cooler. There could be a sprinkle with clouds and sunshine here in the valley, afternoon thunder in the Sierra, and then even milder conditions with upper 80s to low 90s for the end of the week and into the upcoming weekend with a dry forecast. Today's high, 95. For KMJ and ABC 30, I'm Chief Meteorologist Kevin Musso.
7: We're going to leave it at 74 degrees. John and Christina on the way, just a couple of minutes. On behalf of Randy James, Greg Lane, yours truly, Christopher Gabriel, have yourselves a terrific Thursday. We'll see you bright and early tomorrow morning.
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3: A mix of sun and clouds, 74 degrees here at Radio City. It's 9 o'clock. I'm Randy James, live in the KMJ newsroom. This news update brought to you by Breadcrumb Cybersecurity, Central California's leading cybersecurity and digital forensics firm. A College of the Sequoias fire cadet has died after suffering a medical emergency during training on the Hanford campus. Fellow cadets and on-site paramedics rushed to help before the student was taken to a hospital where the cadet died the next day. The cause remains under investigation. College leaders say they're devastated by the loss and are providing support to students, staff, and the cadets' loved ones as the campus community mourns. Up in the Bay Area, a 68-year-old man was allegedly killed by an illegal immigrant who was on pre-trial release after burglary charges. Border czar Tom Homan gave his thoughts on the case on Fox and Friends.
22: Sick to your stomach that your government let you down. The state government let you down. Look, they put a lot of roadblocks up. They try to make our job more difficult. But the bottom line is, of June of this year, ICE made more arrests than any time in the history of ICE. A historic month in June.
3: California has tried to ban ICE agents from wearing masks and entering schools, with local officials accusing immigration agents of operating unlawfully here in the state. Fresno's transportation tax drama took another turn yesterday. A special city council meeting called to pull the city's transportation tax measure from the November ballot collapsed after too few council members showed up to form a quorum.
23: There was frustration among the public. Now, community members are demanding accountability from city leadership.
24: We showed up.
1: Frustrated Fresno residents waited for 2 hours for a special counsel meeting to start.
2: They're asking us to support them, and then when they're actually asked to do their jobs, they play political games this way.
1: The issue on the agenda, to remove the city of Fresno's Measure C replacement tax from the November ballot before 5 p.m. Wednesday. Council members Miguel Arias, Brandon Vang, and Nick Richardson sat at the dais waiting for a fourth member to show. But as time ticked closer to 5 o'clock, it became clear a quorum would not be met. Council ended up taking no action. Council member Annalisa Perea stated that she is disappointed in her colleagues for calling a last-minute special meeting, saying in part, quote, "This meeting could have been called for late last week. It clearly demonstrates a knee-jerk, sloppy maneuver that could negatively affect the very residents they represent."
3: That's ABC 30's Anna Chareya reporting. Fresno voters could end up deciding on two competing transportation tax measures this November. Over to Wall Street, a little bit of a mixed bag for you. The NASDAQ is up 156. The Dow is off 86. S&P 500 is up 35. Oil trading at just under $83 a barrel. It's 9:03. Valley weather, a mix of sun and clouds. 74 degrees here at Radio City on our way to a high of 94. Clear tonight, 63 for an overnight low. Tomorrow, to kick off your weekend, sunshine and a bit cooler with a high of 89. Up to the low to mid-90s through Sunday and lows in the mid-60s. On Monday, clouds roll in to kick off your work week. 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
21: 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Now.
10: Good morning. This is Broski and Moussan on KMJ. I'm John Broski.
9: And I'm Christina Moussan.
10: All right, Christina, nice to have you back.
9: Good to be back. Thank you.
10: Lots been going on since you've been away.
9: You know, I was listening.
10: It's kind of like a lot's going on, but here we are kind of sitting in the same place we were when you left, right?
9: Right. Yes.
10: A lot of details, but kind of same situation. We're going to get into that. Do want to mention, we have news that there was a
9: Earthquake.
10: Mm-hmm. East Bay, San Francisco area.
9: San Leandro type area.
10: Yeah, 4.1. I guess it's worth mentioning.
9: Sure.
10: But not a huge thing. Looks like a gentle rocker.
9: Correct.
10: No reports of damages. At what point does an earthquake become news? I guess we made it news. It's 4.1, I guess.
9: Well, you know, the Bay Area has had its share of devastating earthquakes. So I think it's worth reporting. There might be some aftershocks. Hopefully nothing bigger than a 4 for, you know, related to this. And we should all be good.
10: Well, you know, we've had these earthquakes in South America, Venezuela, Colombia.
9: Yes.
10: The Ring of Fire, which we're part of here.
9: Well, you know, you saw in the Venezuela earthquake, they found out that many of those buildings were made out of styrofoam.
10: Yeah.
9: Yeah.
10: They don't have the earthquake standard construction that we have here.
9: No, they don't. That was, you know, lots of people killed in those. And you see that the images and the styrofoam walls. And wowza.
10: Wowza.
9: Yeah, wowza.
10: But, you know, there have been now more stories. Every time there's earthquakes like this, the stories come out about the big one in California.
9: We always
10: expect the big one sometime.
9: Just last week I saw one.
10: Yeah.
9: Yeah.
10: So those stories are now out there because now these earthquakes remind us that we have this San Andreas Fault.
9: We do.
10: That people expect to blow any day now. It could happen today. It could happen in 100 years. We just don't know, but we live with this. And every now and then it becomes a story that it could happen. And it really, I mean, it could be terrible.
9: If we have
10: one of these big earthquakes that hit in L.A. or San Francisco. But, you know, it seems like we're always ready to think it could happen. And I cross my fingers, but it doesn't, right?
9: Right.
10: But it could. So I think we're going to probably see more of that. I saw the guy who predicted the Columbia earthquake says we're due. But it could be tomorrow or 100 years.
9: Right. That's really comforting. Thank you.
10: You know, I remember like the 80s were a big earthquake decade on KMJ.
9: Yes.
10: Because we had Coalinga. We had San Francisco.
9: You did, yeah.
10: You know, the World Series earthquake. And there was just a lot of earthquake talk that decade. And then it kind of comes and goes, right?
9: It does. I hope this is not the earthquake decade.
10: Well, you know, they always say when you have these smaller earthquakes, it takes some of the pressure off the fault lines and makes, you know, so hopefully the little ones make the big one less likely.
9: If you have family in the East Bay, as many of us do, maybe reach out today, make sure everybody's okay. It's just a 4.1 little rocker, you know, shouldn't have done any damage.
10: Yeah. But every time there's an earthquake, I see people and they'll tell me they felt it. And I never do.
9: I never feel them.
10: You know? So we'll see.
9: But when you do feel them, like when you're sitting in the living room watching a movie and you do see things shaking, it is kind of one of those moments of, what would I do if that TV collapsed? Like, or that piece of furniture fell down. Maybe I should step away.
10: Well, the thing is about, you know, the big one, if we did have the big one in California, it's like, you know, what would that be like?
9: I hope to never know, John.
10: I know, but I mean, it's really a concern. You know, what happens to our electricity, our transportation system? You know, what would life be like if that was really disrupted? And, you know, it's kind of frightening to think about. Because it, you know, just sitting there, it's like a spring ready to spring, right?
9: And on this light note,
10: want to get back to the really important stuff?
9: Well, I just, gosh, we went really deep there. That's all.
10: on the news of the day, we are still
9: the drama
10: stuck
9: continues
10: with the transportation tax in Fresno County. Yesterday, there was a emergency city council meeting scheduled that most of the council didn't show up for.
9: Correct.
10: And this is kind of the big story of the day, that people didn't show up and there was citizens there ready to talk and they never had a meeting. Did it matter? Did it matter that nobody showed up for the council meeting? That's the question.
9: No, because personally, I think that if you had pulled this Fresno general sales tax measure, that would have been a very dumb move on the part of the city. I mean, if the city wants roads, the city needs to cover its rear for roads. Because we don't know what's going to happen with Better Roads, Safe Streets. That's going through its own litigation. I'm still trying to figure out. They called this meeting 26 hours before it happened. You had to give 24 hours notice for a special meeting. This meeting was called 26 hours before it took place. Now, I would have understood had the meeting been called for like last week as we want to get this on the books, you know, make sure that everybody has the time to get here, can you make things happen? And in the event that we need to pull this and the Board of Supervisors don't, I would have understood that. But then to do it 26 hours last minute, I'm still trying to figure out why this was ever even called, because I think to pull this would have been really dumb of the city of Fresno.
10: Yeah.
9: I agree with a general sales tax. If your goal is roads, you need to do everything possible to make sure that you end up with roads or get roads in front of voters.
10: Yeah. This is my interpretation of the whole series of events, which is Jerry Dyer wanted this backup plan when he felt like this county measure wasn't going to make it to the ballot. So he got this put in place. Then the board announced they were going to have this meeting. And it looked like they were going to be able to keep it from getting on the ballot. Then the state passed this special law saying that they had to put it on the ballot. But it still looked like it might not make it. So the city council called this meeting to pull it, just in case it did make the ballot. Then it looked like it wouldn't make the ballot, so they didn't even go, because if you don't go, it remains on the ballot.

0: And look at what we've got now. A competing measure against, you know, the city of Fresno. If you're in the city of Fresno, there is most likely, possibly, big question mark because it's going through litigation, but you could end up, well, you probably will, even if it goes through litigation and they say, yeah, the state did this all wrong and it can't be on the ballot, it's still going to be on the ballot. Better roads, safe streets. So you're probably going to see two road tax measures on the ballot. Regardless of that, I just got, did you get your letter from the County Registrar of Voters last week, John, that said, hey, your ballot's going to be coming in the mail. These are the marker dates of when your ballot's going to arrive and when it's going to do and when the polling place is over and blah, blah, blah, blah, blah. And did you read the line in there that said, by the way, this is going to be a very big ballot?
1: Yeah.
0: And I thought to myself, you know, you might want it on 2028 because there might be less on 2028 than there is now. This is going to be incredibly overwhelming for voters.
1: There are 14
0: and a turnoff.
1: 14 state ballot measures.
0: Correct.
1: 14.
0: Aside from all the other elected official stuff, you've got three people in the city of Fresno that are transitioning out of city council and they're voting on council. There's a lot. And then you've got this. It's a mess. It's an absolute and total mess. And you, I find the irony in, you ended up where you started. And this all started with that you didn't want competing tax measures. And look, I think you're going to end up with competing tax measures. And in my opinion, what you should have done from the get-go was run your competing tax measure. Put it up against ours. People are screaming for their roads to be paved. And you're giving them bus and bike lanes with a side of roads. Yeah, your roads are going to get repaved when we put that bike lane in. When we put that bus lane in. That takes up a whole lane of traffic. People don't like that. So I look at this and I think, well, there's a moral to this lesson, isn't there? Maybe we should have just at the beginning said, go for it. I think we would have ended up in a less dramatic and better place than we are today.
1: By the way, here's another little kink in the story, okay? We haven't talked a lot about this. I think we have mentioned it. On the ballot, mm-hmm. statewide measure,
0: okay,
1: is something that's going to clear up this
0: yes.
1: majority versus two-thirds voting situation. The voters of California are going to vote to make everything
0: two-thirds.
1: Two-thirds. So we don't have some two-thirds, some majority.
0: And that's why they want it on this November ballot.
1: Exactly, because yeah. if that passes and it goes into March, they're going to need two-thirds to pass it instead of 50% plus one. So that'll make it more difficult to pass this. That's one of these 14 issues on the ballot. By the way, one of these days, we're going to have to dive into those topics. All the stuff on the ballot, right?
0: All right.
1: I mean, this
0: yeah,
1: is the voter,
0: no, you're right.
1: The voter ID stuff.
0: The voter ID, all of it.
1: There's
0: yeah.
1: a whole bunch. The 14, you know, we've had these ballots before that have cluttered with these statewide initiatives. So you got 14 of those plus our local. That's 15. It's a lot for voters to dive into.
0: Well, if you're the city of Fresno, it might be 16.
1: Yeah, that's right.
0: What's
1: the general tax?
0: I mean, this is all common core math that we're doing here. Right? How do you get to the conclusion? There's 12 different ways to get there. This is drama. And I'll tell you, you know, I was just having a conversation with someone yesterday, and the person said to me, all I care about is, are you going to pave the roads I drive? Not give me a bus lane, give me a bike lane. I want you to pave my roads. Fix the roads. And how much is it going to cost me? That's all I want to know. Right? And they know, and this is the other thing, they know that this Better Roads, Safe Streets is not going to do that for them. It's not going to fix our roads.
1: I think that message has gotten through to people.
0: I do.
1: Right.
0: I think it's gotten through very loud and clear to people.
1: We had a buzz question yesterday that kind of made that clear. Right.
0: The buzz question yesterday was, you know, the Board of Supervisors votes to file a suit against the state for AB 1923 that would force the county to put this Better Road Safe Streets on the November ballot. And you say 80% said good.
1: Yeah.
0: It's it's a good move. 20% of you said, no, it's a bad move. So this is an 80-20 issue amongst our listeners, at least. They get it. As complicated and as dramatic as this is,

0: and it has been for 18 months, because I am so sick of talking about this story, and it's going to continue. People get it. They understand.
1: I was happy to see those buzz results because I wondered if this had become such a mess that people had just tuned out. But apparently not. They get it. They understand what's going on here. And like you said, they know what they want. And this has been the story since the beginning. When we first started, I think we talked with Gary Bredefeld a long time ago. And he came in and said, I want to fix the roads. I want 80% going to roads. He said, that's what we need. We need 80% going to roads. You can do whatever the hell you want with the other 20%, but I want 80% going to roads. And that's kind of what I think how people feel. They basically frame this in that percentage model, which I think is in everybody's heads. Give me 80%. Now, if some people might be okay with 75 or whatever, but they don't see this solving the problem they want to solve. And 80% said they're on the side of the supervisors on this. Now, the other side says the supervisors, the three supervisors, are getting in the way of the people's right to vote.
0: Well, so 32,000 people, and there's a million people in this county. You know, the threshold that they had to meet was very low to begin with. And then you've got three supervisors who represent, what have we said, 600,000 people in the county out of a million. And you're talking to me about 32,000. I mean, the numbers don't add up to me.
1: That's what all of those supervisors is a million people, roughly 200,000 each. So you got 32,000 people who signed this to get it on the ballot. And they're acting like the three supervisors represent nobody, just themselves. Like you say, the three supervisors that voted for them represent 600,000 people. They're getting calls from those people, not the 32,000 who signed this petition. So it's not three versus 32,000. It's 600,000 versus 32,000 in my mind. So they're not just three guys who just stumbled into this. They were elected by their constituents to do what the constituents want, not do what these 32,000 signature gatherers want.
0: Well, and didn't the audit come out while I was out? Right? The audit came out while I was out. And it said what we've been talking about, which is there's a lot of questions hanging in the air about this thing. 490-5858, 490-5858. You know, so it looks like when we come back, what is going on with getting this thing on the November ballot? There's court stuff happening, but there's also stuff that's in place and moving with the ballot itself. You have four council members that didn't show up to yesterday's special meeting to pull the general tax measure off the ballot. So the city of Fresno's general tax is on the ballot. We know that for sure.
1: Yeah, that's done.
0: That's done. So is Better Road Safe Street going to be on the ballot? We'll get into all of that. Broski and Mousson.
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9: Whether it's a breaking story from Washington or Fresno City Hall, KMJ's Broski and Musan are all over it.
10: Broski and Musan here on KMJ. We're talking this morning for city council members not showing up to yesterday's special meeting on whether or not to pull the city of Fresno's general sales tax that would go towards roads from the November ballot, because a lot is up in the air right now with better roads, safe streets. Was it last week the Board of Supervisors voted to sue the county, or was that this week?
11: That was this week while I was out. Yeah.
10: And so the Board of Supervisors is suing the state, but also our Registrar of Voters, James Coos, amongst others. I think the mayor of Fresno is in that lawsuit as well.
11: But James Coos is kind of involved, not for any personal reasons or anything.
10: No.
11: Not, he just happens to be in the
10: Registrar of Voters.
11: He's been ordered by the state to put on the ballot. So he's got to do what the law says. But there's also some language he's supposed to get from the Board of Supervisors, which I guess is he's going to get to put it on the ballot. But there's this whole thing about following the law or not following the law in this new law. And there's some confusion about that, according to Nathan Magzig. That's why they're going to court, have the court straighten this out. So I guess when the court resolves this, that will be the final answer? Yes?
10: Yes, I think so.
11: I think the board and James Coos will have to do what the court says. I assume that's kind of in the pipeline and should move fast. There is a deadline on this in early September that this has to be resolved by when the ballot stuff starts being mailed.
10: Well, right? they're formatting right now.
11: Yeah.
10: You know, they're formatting the ballot. There are timelines to make sure that things go out in a timely manner and are printed, that the ballots are printed. I mean, I don't even want to guess how many versions of this ballot there have to be for Fresno County. But if you think about it, it's a very complicated process. And one of the things that the Registrar of Voters is waiting for right now is like the language for what they're going to now call Measure S, right?
11: That's supposed to come from the board, right? This comes from the opponents of the board act like the board has nothing to do with this. This is all about the board. That's why they were the final vote. That's why it goes there. It is part of the democratic process. They're trying to frame this as like these three guys just got in the way of the Democratic Party. No, they are the end of the Democratic Party. That's why they vote.
10: It was the whole reason why the Council of Governments blew up Measure C to begin with, because the Board of Supervisors, they knew, would not put this on the ballot. They couldn't get the votes. It's always been about the Board of Supervisors. It started with a competing tax measure from Ashley's group, right? Then they got onto that public committee. They got through a very similar bill to this Better Road Safe Streets, and that got blown up for Measure C because they didn't think the Board of Supervisors would put it on the ballot. And now they're trying to pretend as if the Board of Supervisors never had a role in this.
11: Yeah, they have not. Why did these three guys get in the way of democracy?
10: It's just, this is a soap opera.
11: Yeah.
10: This is what soap operas are made of.
11: But, you know, when it comes to the city council meeting yesterday, why did these people not show up? Well, in the end, it's about whether you needed this city measure on the ballot or not. Before yesterday's meeting, it's on the ballot. The meeting was about taking it off the ballot because they didn't want to compete with this other measure if it was going to be on the ballot. There's still confusion about whether Better Road Safe Streets will be on the ballot, so they didn't need to do anything in yesterday's meeting. So I think some of them just didn't go. Now, they all kind of gave excuses. You know, I couldn't do because of this. I couldn't do through. But I think basically in the end, there was just no reason to go unless you were going to take it off the ballot. They decided in the end they weren't going to take it off the ballot. If you let things lay as they are, it's still on the ballot.
10: And if you want, why go? If you want your best shot for the city of Fresno at roads, taking it off would be a risky move.
11: Yeah. So I think the mayor wanted it left on. I think if these council people really cared about taking it off, they would have showed up. The reason they didn't show up, because they were fine with leaving it on the ballot. You don't have to go to do that. So they did something else yesterday, which is what I would have done.
10: All right. Now, coming up after the break here, we're going to get into Javier Becerra is floating this idea about power and certain times of the day.
11: Electricity. Free
10: electricity.
11: Is there anything really free?
10: Never. It's 9:30, though. Let's take a check of the news on KMJ.
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8: Clovis police are on the hunt for two suspects after a family argument turned violent last night around 7:40 on Ashcroft near Peach in Gettysburg. One suspect allegedly pulled a handgun and opened fire, wounding a man. The victim is expected to survive. The suspects took off, and police say they may be armed and dangerous. Officers recovered the weapon as the search continues. The rising cost of attending live events has priced out many concertgoers for years. Now, a California lawmaker wants to address one part of the problem by limiting how much some tickets can be marked up on the resale market.
12: The California Fans First bill would cap resale markups at 10% for tickets to certain concerts and other live entertainment events. The proposal targets secondary ticket marketplaces such as StubHub and GameTime. It would not apply to sporting events or venues and festivals that hold more than 3,000 people.
13: Too often, tickets to these performances are purchased and immediately relisted at dramatically inflated prices. None of that additional money supports the artist, venue, promoter, people working behind the scenes. It goes to professional resellers who contribute nothing to creating the show.
12: Under the legislation, if tickets go to an event at a smaller venue were originally sold for $100, a reseller could charge no more than $110.
8: That's ABC 30's Graciela Moreno. Over to Wall Street, the NASDAQ is up 179 points. The Dow is down 58. S&P 500 is up 39. Oil trading at just over $82 a barrel. It is 9:32. Valley weather, a mix of sun and clouds, 76 degrees here at Radio City on our way to a high of 94. Clear tonight, 63 for an overnight low. Tomorrow, sunshine and cooler with a high of 89, up to the low to mid-90s through Sunday, and lows in the mid-60s. Monday, clouds roll in to kick off your work week. 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

0: Alrighty, good morning, John Broski, Christina Musson, John and Christina, Broski and Musson.
1: That's us.
0: You got them all?
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1: Yeah.
0: Okay. Now we got this new proposal of our gubernatorial candidate, Javier Becerra, talking about some free electricity during the middle of the day. You know, during the middle of the day, one of the things they've done a good job with, get people to get solar, right? So you got a lot of extra power in the middle of the day because people have all this solar, you have a lot of extra energy.
1: Yeah.
0: So he's saying, let's give it away for a couple of hours. People can do their laundry, turn on their air conditioner, use this power, shift some of that stuff from the rest of the day when it's busy. Let people in the middle of the day have it for nothing. But what does it cost to have something for nothing is my question, though, right?
1: Nothing is ever free.
0: Right.
1: Yes, this is the conversation I have with my children all the time. Even though it says free, it doesn't really mean that. No, you pay for everything. Yeah, we've done such a good job at solar in this state that now that they're mandating everybody have a battery pack to store the solar because we're producing too much energy. And it's just kind of now, you know, running out to the ocean type of thing, right? We're wasting it. So he wants to give free electricity every day from 1 to 3 p.m. Javier Becerra. And I think to myself, number one.
0: But I wonder for who, though? Would it be for everybody? Or would there be, you have to qualify somehow, some kind of, you know, multiple of the poverty index or something like that?
1: No, it's lower income families,
0: yeah,
1: for sure.
0: It's not going to be everybody,
1: yeah.
0: Right?
1: Yes. I love this. Steve Hilton has called it disqualifyingly stupid.
0: Yeah.
1: You know, what I think is ironic about this is you've created the problem and now you want to give it away for free. And of course, the state of California isn't going to pay for it. So who's going to end up paying for it?
0: I would think the people who probably don't qualify for it.
1: Correct.
0: Yeah.
1: Exactly. You know, somebody has to pay for this. And, well, I will tell you, I believe that if you do your laundry or run your air conditioning from 1 to 3 p.m., that you actually are probably paying a pretty cheap electricity rate to begin with right now.
0: Yeah, it's the most, they always say, like, do your stuff before 4 o'clock, right?
1: In the state of California, if you're building a new building, you have to put solar on it. If you're building a new house, you have to put solar on it. So many, many, many of us have solar. We are paying zero, pretty much, as long as we have enough solar on our house, from 1 to 3 p.m. as it is. This is a sham. It is, if you want to bring down the cost of rates, look at your policies. Take a look at your policies that drive up the price of everything in this state. But he would never do that, right? Because it's in his mind, his policies aren't the problem, him being Javier Becerra.
0: Yeah. Well, that's the thing. You know, here's the thing that kind of stands out to me is, like, most people who work aren't home to do that. They're at work. So, you know, and they're the ones that are going to probably have to pay for this. The people who work and pay taxes, they're the ones who have to pay for this. And poor people already get a lot of breaks when it comes to any kind of government stuff. You know, there's got to be breaks for poor income people that are already getting breaks there. So is this just a total sham, just window dressing, trying to look good for the election? Is there really anything to this at all? Because to me, it's like, I know there are people who have kind of smart systems where you can control. You could go turn your air on from work.
1: Yes.
0: And kind of cool your house down for a couple of hours, which
1: right.
0: might help you.
1: Yeah.
0: But those people probably are not going to qualify for it.
1: Probably
0: right?
1: not.
0: You know?
1: No.
0: So, if you're working, you're making a decent living, you're probably not going to qualify for this program. What if it was for everybody, though? I mean, would it work if everybody did this?
1: No, I think it would overpower the system,
0: yeah, well,
1: don't you think?
0: That's the other thing, right? So, but it is kind of the least used part of the day. That's why theoretically, he's trying to drive people from higher usage parts of the day into the lower use part of the day, which would then theoretically lessen, you know, after 4
1: uh-huh.
0: consumption. But most people go to work, they come home, and they need their electricity. They got to have dinner. They want their house to be cool for that. I just don't think it's really real.
1: Well, I just think about in my head, too, the fact that you know, what I would love, what I would personally love, is to be able to store the electricity I do generate and not have to rely on PG&E. So if Javier Becerra wants to talk about some real solutions using the tools that we have and maybe make things a little bit more affordable on that front so that I don't have to deal with PG&E and I could just get off the grid, I'm all on board for that one. Let's have that discussion. But this I don't know that it's really helping anybody. As you point out, everybody's at work between 1 and 3. That's why the reason 1 and 3 is the lowest tiered price of the day is because everybody's working. Nobody's home. People aren't usually running their air conditioning or doing laundry during that hour of the day.
0: Yeah, I mean, it's a low usage part of the day, which I don't know about if everybody gets these same kind of bills, but you get lower charges for using it during those times already. You know, they charge you more if you do your laundry and have your air on after 4, right? I've always said this, Christina, this is what I would like. You know, I have a meter outside my house.
1: Yeah.
0: Right? That has, you know, have the kilowatt hours on it or something. I want something inside my house that's like a dollar meter that I can watch how much I'm spending on PG&E with a dollar amount, not a kilowatt hour amount, outside my house. You know what I mean? Like a,
1: yes, I do
0: like
1: know
0: a,
1: what you mean.
0: Like,
1: yes.
0: like a gas station. You watch your gas go in and you can watch the money go up.
1: Uh-huh.
0: That's why
1: you want that.
0: I want that in my house so I can sit there. I don't want it right there where I have to look at it all the time, but I want it somewhere where I can go look at it and see, you know, when my air's on, my TV's on, you're cooking dinner, you're doing all these things. How much is that costing me right now in real time? Why don't we have that? Why do we have this thing outside our house?
1: Well, because everybody's equation is different. You know what I mean? The kilowatt hour is the same in every home. You're using, right? To do what you're asking is personalized for every single home.
0: Yeah. I mean, but I don't see why that couldn't be done.
1: Because for me, like I have a lot of solar on my home, right? So that price is going to be different. When I get the bill each month from PG&E, I have to factor in the discount I'm going to get because of my solar and figure that's a whole other common core math equation.
0: Well, like I say, you know, this, it may be hard to do, but I know that we have brilliant people in California who can figure this out.
1: Well, we
0: right?
1: do. We just don't ask them.
0: Yeah.
1: But
0: don't you think
1: we don't ask the brilliant people to do like our online, you know, stores yeah. for the state of California and so
0: but
1: on
0: it's
1: and
0: like,
1: so forth.
0: You know, if you went to the gas station and put gas in your car and there was no price on the tank and you got the bill at the end of the month, that wouldn't make any sense to anybody.
1: No,
0: right? But every day we turn on our air, we don't know what the hell's going on, we don't know what we're spending, we get the bill at
1: true.
0: The end of the month, and
1: yeah.
0: I know in my house we go, what do you think it's going to be this month?
1: Right, it's a game.
0: Yeah.
1: Before I open this,
0: because you know it's like 109 every day. What's it going to be every day? It's been 109 yeah. every day. I know it's big ones coming, right? But I don't know till I get the bill. Why can't we know every day? You know, if they actually did this, that might be the best way to get people to use less, if they could see that money there every day. But we don't have that. It just seems like it's...
1: Somebody's probably going to call and tell us it's on the PG&E app and we could already be doing it.
0: Well, maybe.
1: But I, you know. I'm not in charge of that one at our house.
0: I don't want it on the PG&E app. I want it on my wall.
1: This is what I think about ideas coming from Javier Becerra in general. Okay, ideas coming from Javier Becerra. This is the other headline in the news today, besides that he's floating a bizarre plan to, you know, 2 hours a day of free electricity. The other headline is RFK Jr. accuses former HHS Secretary Javier Becerra of gutting fraud oversight, enabling billions of dollars in theft. And I think to my, the guy that says he wants to save you money has actually cost you billions of dollars because he didn't do his job. And he's not going to do his job here either. So he might give you 2 hours a day free. He's not going to look into fraud. He's not going to be seeing who's doing this stuff that, you know, we're giving away like free electricity to millionaires. He hates millionaires and billionaires, but, you know, it's, anybody can skirt systems. This is I don't trust this guy. That's my bottom line with Javier Becerra. I don't trust you.
0: Well,
1: and you have people in the Biden administration that say the guy is totally incompetent. They don't even, they think that we are a joke right now in California, that this is our gubernatorial nominee. Because they thought he was a joke in the Biden administration, too. People that are on his party side. So any idea he throws out there, I don't trust very much.
0: Yeah, I mean, I don't blame you. I mean, he's just another, you know, person to put in there that's going to go along to get along. The state's just, you know, I don't even know if we need a Democrat governor because I don't know what they do. What does Newsom do? This state goes along and it all goes along and we have all this fraud. Nobody cares. He doesn't seem to care. Nothing's going to change there. I don't know why they don't care about fraud, but it seems like they don't seem to think fraud is fraud. It's just the way the system works, right? So you're right. What's he going to do any different? I don't know if he's going to do anything any different. Well, I do know. He's not. 490-5858, Broski Mousson. What do you think about this free electricity? Are you home to even get it? That's my question on KM.
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1: I don't need to hear anything from anybody. 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
2: 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You're on KMJ.
3: Hi, Christina. Hi, John.
2: Hi.
3: John, I just wanted to make a comment on your comment that you would like to have something inside of your home that would show you how much electricity that you're using. I live in Visalia, and we have Southern California Edison, and just moved into a new home a few months ago, bigger, 4,000 square feet. I knew the power bill was going to be a lot more. Downloaded the app from Southern California Edison, and I could see every single day what my bill was going to be. And it was very accurate. They had projected that my bill, my August bill, was going to be $998. I just got it. And it was $942 because we got that tax credit.
2: Right.
3: Or the climate credit. Yeah.
4: So you say you can see it every day. So you get like one number a day?
3: Yes.
4: You don't get a running total like a gas pump. I'm talking about a gas pump where I can watch the pennies flow by, right?
2: John wants to be made to feel worse.
4: I want the gas pump number.
3: No, I understand. It gives you your total projected bill, and it shows you what you used for the day.
4: Okay. So you don't really know till the end of the day how much it cost you.
2: I feel like, though, PG&E has something similar. Because, here in Fresno County, we have PG&E. So I think we have something similar. I know that I can set a number for PG&E to alert me when I'm going to cross that number, and they will send me an email with what they project to be my end of month number.
4: Okay, Michelle, anything else?
3: Nope.
4: Okay.
2: Great. Thank you.
3: As usual.
2: No, thank you.
4: But see, what I want is I want to watch it in progress.
2: Yes, I know you do. You want like the gas pump. I think that's a very good descriptor.
4: Well, and let's think. If you go to the gas station and you put the nozzle in your tank and you hit go, and you don't get a total till your tank is full. Do you like that? Or do you want to see it every penny go by? Does it matter?
2: Oh, I'm already trained with the way that we are, so I don't know any different.
4: Well, I mean, it makes sense when you fill up your tank. You can watch it go by, and if you get to $20, and that's, you just stop.
2: That's what you can afford. That's, you stop.
4: You don't just put it in and go, and then you get a total after you're full. You can watch it. That's what I want. I want to be able to watch in my home. I don't want a total at the end of the day. Say, hey, it cost you $50 today. I want to see $1, $2, $3, $4 as it's happening. Why can't, in the modern world, in California, high tech, why can't we have this in our home? I don't get it. It's like all this stuff in California. We have all these departments, and you find out that part of the problem in these departments is they're not high tech. They're low tech. This is California.
2: Are you talking about the limestone cave in Washington, D.C. with the retirement stuff? Yes.
4: Yeah.
2: That's how low tech we are.
4: Yeah. I mean, we've got these smart homes. We've got all this
2: underground
4: stuff.
2: Uh-huh.
4: I mean, it is 2026. We're in high tech. Silicon Valley, all this stuff, the best, the most brightest people everywhere. And I can't figure out how much it's costing me
2: by the second
4: to have my air conditioner on every step of the way during the day. So, if I would look up at the wall and said, by the way, that's $55, I might turn it off.
2: I have this image of you walking with the app or whatever in your hand and unplugging things from the walls to see if it goes down. I just have this. It's like it's a science experiment, right? Let me see. How much is this plug draining from my account? How many pennies is that costing me?
4: Well, the thing is, like they say right now, the lowest part of the day, the cheapest part of the day is like mid-afternoon, which he wants to give you for nothing. Now, if I were to be doing my laundry at 1 o'clock in the afternoon, I could watch my meter.
2: Yeah, that's true.
4: and I could see how cheap it was.
2: Am I saving $4
4: exactly.
2: in these 2 hours?
4: And then if I did my laundry at 4 or 5 o'clock and I could see it spinning faster, it might have some impact on my behavior. But when I get a bill at the end of the month, it has no impact on my behavior.
2: That's a really good point.
4: You know, if you really want people to save, you got to let them see what's happening and how much stuff costs. Why is air conditioning cost me more at 5 o'clock than it does at 1 o'clock? Now, I know if I'm working, there's probably nothing I can do about that, but, you know, it might have some impact on behavior.
2: Well, you know, and you talk about the state of California and not using Silicon Valley, but this is PG&E, which is a private business, and you would think that they would employ the best and brightest to do what you're proposing here, which is being able to see by the second what is happening with electricity in your house.
4: Yeah.
2: Yeah, I don't know what something like that
4: if you want people to save, show them the money. Second by second. And I guarantee you would start seeing some saving. But, you know, when you get a bill once a month, now, they're probably right. There probably is some app, but that's not the same thing. Getting a total at the end of the day. Like I say, it's not very satisfying to go to the gas station, put the nozzle in, and you don't see the total till your tank is full.
2: Yeah.
4: No. We want to see it. Click and buy.
2: Now, coming up at the top of the next hour, you know, we had a big announcement coming out of the White House yesterday. I heard it happened. The breaking news happened on this show, right?
4: Yeah.
2: And so we're going to talk about Caroline Leavitt departing her role as press secretary for the White House and the Trump administration. We'll get into that at the top of the next hour.
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2: A mix of sun and clouds, 77 degrees here at Radio City. It's 10 o'clock. I'm Randy James, live in the KMJ newsroom. A Bay Area wake-up call this morning as a 3.8 magnitude earthquake struck near San Leandro around 8:30 along the Hayward Fault. The quake was initially reported as a 4.1 before being downgraded. Two aftershocks followed within the hour. There are no reports of damage or injuries, but people from Oakland and Fremont to San Francisco and San Mateo say they felt the shaking, with some receiving earthquake alerts on their phones. One person reported no damage, but there was no doubt that a big bang shook the earth. White House Press Secretary Karoline Leavitt announced on social media yesterday she's leaving her post at the end of the month. Fox's Peter Ducey reports from the White House.
3: Karoline Leavitt went back to work 4 days after her son Nico was born, the week of the Butler assassination attempt. And then this summer she got 7 weeks after her daughter Vivi was born, and she explains herself in a post. She says, "I felt in my heart that I cannot be the best mom that my two young children deserve while devoting the constant time, energy, and attention required of the White House press secretary. And that is why I have ultimately made the bittersweet decision to depart the White House and embark on a new chapter in my life."
2: President Trump suggested in a social media post that Leavitt would continue to be one of his top outside advisors. It's unclear who will replace Leavitt as press secretary. A Fresno City Council special meeting on the transportation tax measure was canceled before it could begin when not enough council members showed up. Councilman Nick Richardson, one of just three members present, tells KMJ's Philip Teresi the no quorum outcome was disappointing and frustrating.
4: It was a surprise to me, honestly, just like every other council meeting I've shown up for in my year and a half of being on the council. Now people trickle in, and by the time the meeting starts, they're here and you have a quorum. I didn't think that was going to be at risk today. I figured if anything else, maybe someone who didn't want any action today might try an actual filibuster, but we saw that didn't happen either.
2: The measure would require more than 50% voter approval to pass. If approved, it would remain in effect for 30 years. A court decision is expected before September 9th, the deadline by which ballots must be printed and begin being shipped. Over to Wall Street, a bit of a mixed bag again this hour. The NASDAQ is up 193. The Dow is down 33. S&P 500 is up 45. Oil trading at just under $82 a barrel. It's 10:03. Valley weather, a mix of sun and clouds, 77 degrees here at Radio City, on our way to a high of 94. Clear tonight, 63 for an overnight low. Tomorrow, sunshine and a bit cooler. Temps will kick off your weekend with a high of 89, up to the low to mid 90s through Sunday, and lows in the mid 60s. On Monday, clouds roll in to kick off your work week. I'm Randy James on KMJ at KMJNow.com or wherever you.
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12: Good morning. This is Broski and Mousson on KMJ. I'm John Broski.
13: And I'm Christina Mousson.
0: Well, we have some breaking news here, Christina. Maybe we ought to check in on here.
5: Okay, let's check in on this breaking news. This is coming off of Fox News right now. And the report is that Luigi Mangione is expected to plead guilty in his federal case. So let's listen in for a second.
11: And have this fight, this legal fight in state court about whether or not the trial should continue before the September 8th start of jury selection and this trial. If they can do that, then their argument, their legal fight for double jeopardy sticks. You know, the state had been trying for a long time, again, to make sure that its trial began before the federal case to exactly avoid this particular scenario. If the state would go first, then that means that the likelihood of fighting this for double jeopardy would not happen. But again, this plea deal undermines that. And so we have a chance here of a plea deal and no state trial beginning on September 8th, guys.
12: All right. We'll see what happens tomorrow. Brian Yettis for us in New York. Brian, thank you. Let's bring in Brett Tolman, former federal prosecutor and U.S. attorney for Utah. He's on the phone because we are having some technical difficulties getting him up on camera. So what's your assessment, Brett, of what the strategy is here? Why plead guilty to the federal charges as opposed to going to trial in state court? Is it, as Brian Yettis was suggesting, just so that he doesn't get tapped with a murder charge?
13: Yeah, I think there's a lot going on here. I mean, we're past the point of being able to, you know, fairly assess what the state case is and whether they should have brought, you know, more serious charges. There certainly was ample evidence for it. I think the feds came in. They wanted to bring this charge as a backstop, you know, hoping that, you know, something didn't go wrong in the state case. But the reality is, you know, a homicide case should be charged by the state. It should be the most serious charge in the case. And we don't have that here. And the reason we don't have that is because on the federal system, there's quite a bit that they will be able to argue for a lighter sentence. And then with the broad double jeopardy, you know, statute in New York, they'll use that to try to argue that he shouldn't be prosecuted in the state case. So there's a lot of maneuvering going on here. And it's unfortunate because at the heart of this is a family that was devastated and a crime that was wicked and needs and deserves punishment.
12: So is it, Paul Morrow was positing, you know, why would the SDNY accept this plea deal? Why wouldn't they let the state case go forward, try to get a conviction on the murder charge, and then the federal case could follow up on that? Or if, you know, New York's double jeopardy law didn't allow the federal case to go forward, you know, he would have already had a conviction in New York state case. So why would the SDNY go for this?
13: Absolutely, John. I mean, the reality is they should pause the prosecution on the federal side, get him convicted, let that happen in the state court. There's no issue with pushing it out. I mean, you cannot prevent an individual from going in and pleading guilty, but even if they had to dismiss it and then bring charges again, there's lots of options that they have that they could utilize in this case to make sure that there's a conviction on the homicide.
12: Now, a question for you. Could the judge reject the plea deal?
5: This is what's going on here. This is breaking news just coming in. Fox News is reporting that Luigi Mangione is expected to plead guilty in his federal case. He has a federal case and he has a state case. The state case is where the murder charges are. The federal case is about stalking. And that comes with pretty significant, you know, life in prison would be the possibility here for him by pleading guilty to this. But the federal charges are considered the lesser of the charges than the murder charges at the state level. New York State has a double jeopardy law. This is what they're talking about. There is already a dispute going on that he cannot be charged federally and at the state level. So there's that dispute that's happening. I think what his team is gambling here is that by him pleading guilty to the lesser charges, which would be the federal charges, that they would then argue that the state couldn't proceed with the murder charges. That was the question of, then why proceed here federally if this is what you've got? Well, it's already in the courts. This is already going through courts anyways. So this is interesting. It's really interesting, right? It's just the big headline really isn't that he's pleading guilty. The story is that this federal plea could really reshape, it could delay, complicate New York's upcoming murder trial against him. setting up a huge and major legal dispute here between state and feds.
0: I tell you, it would be a very sad state of affairs if he is not tried for murder, tried for stalking instead, regardless of what the penalty is. He should be tried for murder. Somewhere.
5: Of course.
0: You know, I mean, that's what this is about.
5: Of course he should be tried for murder. And so, I don't know, 490-5858, as you're listening to this, because they say that the feds are going to take this plea. It's a plea deal. He's going to plead guilty to this. But then that could mean that he has never tried for murder.
0: But does that
5: also
0: mean...
5: And I think that people would be very upset about this.
0: Does that also mean, though, that he would get life, but he would get out some point?
5: Well... Now, Fed is different than state. If you were in the state of California, and this were the state of California case, yes, I could say with certainty, life in prison
0: is not life. Yeah.
5: At the federal level, at 50, I think it's different.
0: Because at 50, what is it, the elder?
5: Yeah, elder parole.
0: Elder parole.
5: As long as you've served, what, 17 years, and you're at least 50 years old.
0: And he's going to qualify for that.
5: Right, but he's not in the state of California. Yeah. I don't know. And this isn't a state case. It's a federal case. And so at the federal level, they are different. But, you know, you have President Trump now. Who knows who comes in 2028? Who knows how that proceeds? I just saw, you know, Gavin Newsom wants to be the next president in 2028, right? And when it comes to the death penalty, there's polling that just came out on this week about how Americans disagree with him on the death penalty on this one. Well, if he were to become president in 2028... Yeah, could Luigi get out before, you know, does life without parole mean life without parole? No. Yeah. Not for Gavin.
0: You know, we just had a federal case here in Fresno with this embezzlement from the, was it the art museum?
5: No, it was Measure P.
0: Well, yeah, but I mean, but there's the embezzlement from the museum director or something?
5: No.
0: Was it Measure
5: P? It was Measure P.
0: Okay, but she got a federal sentence, 33 months.
5: Yeah.
0: For embezzling $1.8 million. And, you know, she was gambling, drinking, and, you know, taking $40,000, $50,000 out of whack and,
5: correct,
0: I guess, just partying on it. Anyway, she got convicted. Federal, she's going to spend, they say, at least 28 of the 33. Okay, if it was state of California, it would probably be like 16 out of 33.
5: Right.
0: Right.
5: Well, state of California, even, that's just money. That's just money. That wasn't violent. You know, state
0: money.
5: Of California, I don't even know that they would have really pursued it in the way that the feds did. So this is interesting. This story is developing, obviously, and we are probably going to learn more about this. He's expected in court tomorrow. So this is all expected to happen tomorrow sometime.
0: Yeah. Well,
5: the breaking news once again, Luigi Mangione is going to supposedly

0: All right, so we'll keep an eye on this. Again, he's back. He's in court tomorrow. All right, now moving on here.
1: Yeah.
0: Yeah, so the big news coming out yesterday, was that Caroline Leavitt, it will be departing the Trump administration at the end of this month. I was waiting for the liberal networks to go crazy over this and blame Trump. They're kind of trying to in some levels, but I think everybody accepts that the woman just had a baby and maybe she'd like to spend some time with her baby.
1: Yeah, but I mean, part of the story, what's really going on?
0: I know, right?
1: Why is she living? She just had a baby. She says she wants to spend more time with her. I always kind of joke about these people that leave government say they want to spend more time with their family. Because generally...
0: That's code.
1: Yeah,
0: generally,
1: code,
0: it's code.
1: Code for, I've been asked to leave, or I got fired, and they're going to let me say this, so I don't have to have the embarrassment of getting fired. But in this case, it seems like most people believe it, that this... She really just had a baby, and she wants to take some time off. I don't see anybody on either side of the aisle really disputing that.
0: Well, you know, the last... her last child was born right around the time of the Butler shooting.
1: And she couldn't take
0: and
1: off.
0: And she couldn't take off then either. And so this is a 24-hour-a-day, 7-day-a-week job. And, you know, any new mom out there knows how exhausting it is just to be a new mom, just to recover from, you know, having a baby. So the fact that she was back so quickly, but I had noticed, I don't think she's held a press briefing in the last 2 weeks, possibly 3 weeks.
1: We haven't seen one. We check every day.
0: We do.
1: Right?
0: And... Yeah. That is unusual for her. She typically holds one once or twice a week. So I was kind of curious as to if there was maybe some complications, if something was going on here with her. And, you know, it is exhausting being a new parent. And it's exhausting to be the press secretary for the White House under any administration.
1: And, there, you know, there's a lot going on. And a lot of times they have these White House press briefings and reporters can ask, well, you know, we've had this whole thing about the security in Turkey with the several White House jets, right?
0: Yeah, that, you have the switching war, of
1: all
0: the
1: this stuff
0: of.
1: That going on in Iran and the Straits of Hormuz, what's going on. So we've had a reason to have a White House press briefing, but we just haven't had one. You know, so I don't know why that is. She just announced she's been there, I guess, right?
0: You know, We think.
1: Yeah.
0: I'm not even really sure. But so we got the news yesterday that she's going to be departing the White House at the end of this month. And so Elena Treen, who's on CNN, talked about the timing of all of this because, well, everybody believes that this is legit. The timing is not very good.
2: It's a loss for this White House, particularly at a time, as I mentioned, when they're going to be in a very difficult period on messaging around the midterm elections with everything going on with the Iran war, to lose a messenger like Caroline. One last thing I want to say is I've been catching up with some staffers here since the news broke. It's not immediately clear, at least to some of the staffers I spoke with, who would actually replace her. So we're staying tuned for that. When she was out on maternity leave for the month of June, there wasn't really a real replacement. At times you had people like Marco Rubio or the vice president, J.D. Vance, do a briefing, but not in the way that she has in the past. So I think that'll be a question for who will pick up the helm from Leavitt.
0: By the way, I vote for J.D. Vance or Marco Rubio to give all press briefings because I thought they did actually an excellent job. But this administration has quite a few people that can fill these shoes. She has been spectacular.
1: I think most people, I think, would agree she's done a good job. I think Democrats do not like, they think she's done a good job, but they would critique her, and we have some of that.
0: We do.
1: That we can have coming up. The Democrat take on Caroline Leavitt, which I'm going to start calling her Caroline Leavitt.
0: Because she's leaving?
1: Because she's leaving.
0: Because she's leaving. 490-5858, 490-5858, if you want to weigh in on this discussion. Broski and Musan on...
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5: Broski and Moussan here on KMJ. Caroline Leavitt is leaving the White House at the end of the month. I'm going to miss her.
6: Caroline Leavitt.
5: Caroline Leavitt, as John says. Do you think she would appreciate that nickname?
6: I think it's a good one. Her name is spelled like Leavitt.
5: Kind of.
6: Right?
5: Yeah.
6: Anyway.
5: Yeah.
6: Fits the occasion. We're talking about the fact that I think most people think she did a good job at her job, right?
5: Yes.
6: Her job is to, you know, talk about the White House view of stuff, right? I mean, that's what she does. Now, Democrats don't like it, the job she does, though.
5: Of course not.
6: I think they appreciate that she's doing what she's supposed to do, but they don't like it. Representative James Walkinshaw from Virginia, Democrat, he kind of gave us the Democrat take on Caroline Leavitt.
7: To me, it rings perfectly true that this job is an absolute killer on family life. So I think she's sincere in stating that. I also agree with Mike that it's a tough job. It's a job where to be Donald Trump's spokesman, you have to willfully deny reality on a daily basis. And she's done that repeatedly. This week, she said Donald Trump has made life in America more affordable. She said the so-called Big Beautiful Bill reduced the deficit. She said lie after lie after lie in front of the American people. And I think her legacy will be one of further degrading the relationship between the White House and the press. She banished the AP because they refused to go along with Donald Trump's silly renaming of the Gulf of Mexico to the Gulf of America. I don't think any of that is good for our democracy, that degradation of that relationship, and that will be part of her legacy.
5: So it's okay for the press to abuse the White House press secretary under a Republican situation, but it's not okay for the White House press secretary to have standards and implement standards. He says she banished them. She didn't. The White House restricted some of the AP's access. The AP is still in the White House.
6: Well, the thing is, you know, he says a lot. He says a lot in that little comment, right? Like he says, Donald Trump said that they'd make life more affordable. Was that what he said in the beginning? Made life more affordable?
5: Something like that. You want me to replay it?
6: Yeah.
5: Right in the beginning,
6: just
5: right?
6: Just in the beginning, yeah.
7: To me, it rings perfectly true that this job is an absolute killer on family life. So I think she's sincere in stating that. I also agree with Mike that it's a tough job. It's a job where to be Donald Trump's spokesman, you have to willfully deny reality on a daily basis. And she's done that repeatedly. This week, she said Donald Trump has made life in America more affordable. She said the so-called big...
6: Okay, stop there.
5: Yeah.
6: That's why.
5: Made life in America more affordable.
6: No, he frames that by saying she has to deny reality on a daily basis and lie to the American people. This week, she said that Donald Trump has made life more affordable. Let's take a look at that, because this is really this whole affordability argument. Who drove up prices in the last 6 years?
5: Okay, let me think about this. I think it was a president named Joe Biden.
6: Inflation under Joe Biden was tremendously up, you know. I mean, what do we end up with? 20% during his term.
5: That's never really gone down.
6: Yeah.
5: That's our new standard.
6: Yeah.
5: Our cost of living is 20% higher than it was before Joe Biden came into office.
6: Donald Trump came in and prices have continued to go up to a lesser degree. You know, and so people are blaming all of this on Donald Trump because he hasn't gone backwards with price.
5: Yeah.
6: You know, people thought he was going to take prices back to where they were before Joe Biden got in. That's not really going to happen. You know, so all he could do is try to control inflation, reduce it so it doesn't go up as much. So who should really be blamed for most of the price increase that we've had in the last 6 years?
5: Joe Biden.
6: Yeah.
5: Sleepy Joe.
6: So when Donald Trump, this is like the, this is spin, right? On Democrat side, their spin is Donald Trump hasn't taken prices back to where they were, so he hasn't done the job that he should have done. And on the president's side, his is we're making life more affordable because we have lessened that inflation. It's not going up as much. That's about all you can do. Okay, so who's lying? Nobody's lying. It's all spin, however you want to look at it. You know, the whole AP thing, you explained that.
5: Yeah.
6: What else did he throw? He threw something else in the end there. What was the other thing?
5: I can't even remember.
6: Let's go back.
5: Hold on. We'll go back. Yeah. We're able to do that.
7: Her legacy will be one of further degrading the relationship between the White House and the press.
6: Okay, let's that's all I need.
5: Degrading the relationship. It was degraded to begin with.
6: I mean, who really degraded the relationship between the White House?
5: That was my point.
6: Yeah.
5: It's okay for the press to have a terrible relationship with the White House press secretary, and we're just supposed to be nice back,
6: well,
5: no matter what.
6: What do we see? 97% of the coverage of the White House for Donald Trump is negative. So they come out and fight with the press, and they blame the White House for this bad relationship. You know, does the media have anything to do with this bad relationship? We would say yes, right?
5: Of course.
6: The Democrats blame the White House for not going along with the 97% negative coverage that the media gives him. So it's the White House's fault. Jasmine Wright is a White House correspondent. She talks about what is the role of Caroline Leavitt.
3: She is very different behind the scenes.
8: Yeah.
3: And, you know, I think that this White House really feeds on this antagonistic relationship with the press. They want it to be combative. Donald Trump wants to see folks in his corner really fighting for him and what he feels is unfair press coverage, which he feels that the press consistently gives him. And so that is her role up at the podium, whether people like it or not. And I know a lot of people do not like it, but that is a role in which she sees is the best way to serve the president. But behind the scenes, it was a little bit different.
8: Yeah.
6: Well, this is the thing. You know, we know Donald Trump is combative. The press is combative. Caroline Leavitt's legacy is not going to be she degraded the relationship between the White House and the press. You know, the press and Democrats always get along. Right?
5: Always.
6: Yeah. So
5: And in fact, you've heard the sound bites from Bill Maher saying, yeah, these are my people. They won't even come on the show. You know, Democrats, the press, like, loves the Democrat administrations. The Democrat administrations, either they just love to cater to them and kiss their butts, but they're not the nicest back either.
6: Yes, but they act like, you know, because Democrats don't degrade that really. Why would you degrade it if you're a Democrat? Because they're on your side.
5: But,
6: like White House Correspondents' Dinner is a big Democrat party, right? You know, the Trump,
5: it's a love fest.
6: The Trump has degraded that relationship by going to it.
5: But her whole point about how, you know, Caroline Leavitt is different behind the scenes than she is in front of the cameras. You know, she's a human. And we remember the story about Caitlin Collins in the Middle East. Remember the Saudi Arabia security tried to keep Caitlin Collins out of the press corps because, you know, they have a different view of women than we do here in America. And she said, Caroline Leavitt walked to the back, grabbed Caitlin Collins by her arm and said, she's with me. And Caitlin Collins says, I don't know what would have happened had she not taken me into that room with her. You know, you get left out of places because in other countries, they don't respect the press or they don't have the respect for women or whatever it is that we have in America. And so she is a human and a nice person. Just because her role in front of the cameras, her role is to get the Trump message out there and to call you on your stuff.
6: She has to get the message out there because the media won't.
5: It doesn't mean that she's a monster. She's human.
6: Yeah.
5: Anyways.
6: But she's doing her job. And she's not to blame for the degradation of the relationship of the media and the White House. The media has a lot to do with it.
5: 490-5858. It's 10:30. Let's take a check of the news on KMJ.
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8: Luigi Mangione, the man accused of killing UnitedHealthcare CEO Brian Thompson in Manhattan, could be on the verge of a major legal move. Reports say Mangione is expected to plead guilty to federal stalking charges during an emergency court hearing tomorrow. The move comes just weeks before his New York State murder trial is set to begin September 8th. Prosecutors previously dropped federal murder charges, but Mangione still faces state murder counts that carry a potential sentence of 25 years to life. A repeat DUI offender will spend more than 17 years behind bars for a deadly hit and run that killed a Selma man and his dog.
9: The conduct in this case is relatively egregious.
10: Roberto Ramos Cisneros, standing there beside his attorney, pleaded guilty to three counts, including gross vehicular manslaughter while intoxicated, for a 2024 crash that killed Robert Leeper. Police found Leeper in the road near Floral Avenue and Wright Street in Selma with life-threatening injuries. The victim was rushed to the hospital, while Cisneros rushed himself away from the scene. Prosecutors saying he only stopped after crashing his car shortly after. Cisneros' attorney describing him as a pleasure to represent, who has shown real regret for his actions that he called unexpected.
9: He has shown genuine remorse. He's extremely sorry and he accepts his punishment today.
10: But Senior Deputy District Attorney Stephen Olson hitting back, referencing Cisneros' two prior DUIs. The judge ultimately sentencing Cisneros to just over 17 years in prison. Both he and Olson warning that future repeated recklessness could see him facing murder charges.
8: That's ABC 30's Vincent Camarillo reporting. Over to Wall Street, the NASDAQ is up 208 points. The Dow is down 35. S&P 500 is up 45. Oil trading at just over $82 a barrel. 10:33, Valley weather, lots of sunshine, 79 degrees here at Radio City on our way to a high of 94. Clear tonight, 63 for an overnight low. Tomorrow, sunshine and cooler temps kick off your weekend. A high of 89, up to the low to mid-90s through Sunday. Lows in the mid-60s, and Monday clouds roll in to kick off your work week. I'm Randy James on KMJ at KMJNow.com or wherever.
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0: Good morning. This is Broski and Mousson on KMJ. Lots going on in the news. We have something a little lighter here,
1: something a little different.
0: Yeah, you know, we always talk about people arguing about politics. You know, people are different in other ways besides political differences. We don't expect if you're going to talk to people about their differences, they'll be political. We're so focused on the political.
1: Well, that's kind of our world.
0: Yeah.
1: But I think for most people, the biggest relationship that they have in their life is husband and wife. And opposites tend to attract. And we aren't always the same as our spouses. And I thought that this was really interesting. So Marco Rubio and his wife sat down for a podcast interview. And they were just talking about their differences, right? They were asked a question by this reporter. And I thought that their answer, a lot of people seem to be online, Democrats and Republicans, saying that, you know, this was like a really authentic moment between a husband and wife. And they seem to be saying, yeah, like, I totally get and understand what these two are kind of bickering about almost.
0: But it's almost like, you know, when you're on a podcast and you ask people about what their differences of opinion are, and you're talking to somebody in the political world, like, you expect the differences to be political.
1: Well, right? And he kind of goes that way, but his wife kind of pulls it somewhere else to every day, because his wife is probably political. He's political. You know, I don't think that they're opposite in the sense that they're not interested in politics or have different political views, but they clearly have different personalities. So we'll just take a listen.
2: What's one thing you disagree with Marco on?
1: Oh my God.
3: One? That's for episode two.
4: Oh my gosh. Let me see. Let's see. Just about some of the stuff he stresses on, you know. I think I'm a little
3: like War and Peace, for example.
4: No, but I'm talking about a personal level. I'm not talking when it comes to the world. I mean, just things. I mean, everything has to be like
3: scheduled.
4: Everything has to be scheduled. See, I'm not always scheduled about everything. So I think that's where we sometimes
3: She's more spontaneous.
4: Some
3: things are great about spontaneity and some things are not. You know, like, for example, like flights. You can't be spontaneous about a flight, right? Okay. There's a commercial flight that takes off at 10:05.
4: No, but 3 hours before, 3 hours prior, he's already stressing.
3: Because
4: we're not
3: going
4: to make it on time.
3: No,
4: we're not going to be able to go. Yes, you do. Absolutely. That's
3: I'm
4: how you
3: get. I'm preparing for all sorts of contingencies.
4: No, he's thinking about the worst case scenario. See, I don't think about the worst case scenario.
3: If you're
4: scenario.
3: Prepared for the worst case scenario in life, nothing will ever surprise
4: see,
3: you.
4: See, and I think, my gosh, and you live always, you know, frustrated.
3: I mean, you just ask people, you go to the airport and let's say there's a TSA meltdown. Like that day they decide, oh, we're not doing pre-check today, because it happens in these airports.
4: Have we ever missed a flight?
3: No, because
4: of me.
1: He says no because of me.
0: Yeah.
1: I mean, I love her question at the end, have we ever missed a flight? Because they probably haven't. And, you know, even as maybe disorganized as she might be, you know, they still make the flight.
0: But don't you feel like the podcaster was expecting them to talk about, you know, I disagree on ICE, I disagree with the Middle East, I disagree, you know,
1: well, I'm sure
0: some kind of political disagreement is what they were looking for. And she comes back with, no, our disagreements are like personal, fundamental, just personality things. And, you know, I get that. I mean,
1: I'm kind of
0: like Marco.
1: I totally. When Marco says, you know, if you prepare for the worst, nothing will surprise you, that is a sentence that has probably come out of my mouth. And you know, these are relationship. You know, your relationship is the biggest thing in your life. And I think for his wife, right, he starts off with it's war, you know, besides War and Peace, right? The biggest stressors.
0: In his life, that's his world.
1: But, you know, no, it's your marital relationship is big. And oftentimes you are attracted to somebody that is very different from you because you admire that about them. You know, so I am with Marco 100%. I am ready. The bags are packed the night before. It is ready to go. I do not like shoving things in the corner of a suitcase the morning of as I'm running out the door. That makes me feel unprepared, right? When I'm unprepared, I feel like mistakes happen, right? But then, you know, my husband will say to me, and he's right, when he says, hey, listen, we forget something. There's always a Target. There's always a Walmart. There's always a CVS. We can go grab things. It's going to be okay. And I think, yeah, you're right. It is going to be okay. It's going to be all right. Even if I forgot my phone, I guess I could go get a phone somewhere if I had to. But or just use my husband's phone.
0: But it is really a personality difference that we all understand, right? We all know people who are like Marco, and we all know people like his wife. Now, his wife...
1: 100%.
0: Now, his wife doesn't sound like crazy, you know, about her being different, but on the far end of the scale, opposite Marco, are those people that are always late.
1: Yes.
0: Always running late, all the time. They're late. And that drives you crazy.
1: Right.
0: Right? She sounds like she's probably more reasonable in the middle, but you know, you probably know people that never on time, they're always running late. They cut it close at the airport. You know, it's not just about being 2 hours or 3 hours. They're like 10 minutes, right?
1: And yet, you know what? It always works out for them, too.
0: Maybe not.
1: You know what I mean? No, the people in my life, it works out.
0: But those people drive me crazy, too.
1: Yeah.
0: Right? Because I am more like Marco. Maybe he might be worse than me, but I'm more like him, that I want to be there in plenty of time to handle any problems that might occur. Because I think like he does. It might be something going on. There might be, you know, a wreck on the way. I mean, who knows, right? So, and then I know people who, they're always kind of close, right? You're right. Probably most of the time it works out, but they drive you crazy because if you were with them, you become, come on, let's go, right? Let's get moving. What are you waiting for?
1: No, I mean,
0: why do I have to get there 5 minutes before the flight? Let's go.
1: Yeah, no, I mean, it's true. I'm thinking of so many stories of different people. Travel is a really good example, I think. Like, travel is a great example when he says, you know, the flight leaves at 10:05. It's not going to wait for you. It's not, you know, you board 30 minutes before the flight departs. You know, you don't really want to be pushing it. You don't want to be those people at TSA having to ask everybody shamelessly, you know, I'm so sorry. I'm really, really late. I, you know, it's 10 minutes until my flight boards.
0: Yeah, can you let me in?
1: They all give you dirty looks and you feel so awful, you know? And so, well, I've never experienced that myself, but I give those people dirty looks.
0: Yeah, but it's the same with people who are always late, you know, people who are late to meetings or, you know, to dinner or lunch, whatever. Just always running late. And always, that's just the way they are.
1: Well, and I personally, you know, depending, I give you a buffer zone, but if you're, you know, there are people in our lives that we know that are always late and we allow for that. And that, you know, so mentally I can accept that. But like if I've got a meeting with someone that I don't know and they're like 20 minutes late to a meeting, yeah, I'm very annoyed with them because, you know, to me it's rude. That's just rude. Five, 10 minutes, I can give you a buffer. You know, especially if you're communicating with me like, hey, I'm really sorry, you know, sending a text or whatever. But to me, it is really rude to be obnoxiously late and expect me to be sitting there waiting for you too.
0: Yeah. But I just think it shows we all recognize this personality difference, right?
1: 100%.
0: Some people are more into, you know, trying to get everything, all their ducks in a row and make sure that they're there on time. And other people are a little more loosey-goosey about it. It's just a personality difference, right?
1: Yeah.
0: And as I say, when they get into this conversation, you expect her to say, you know, I really don't like his position on the Middle East. That's not where she wanted to go. No, we have just fundamental personality differences, not about political issues.
1: I think this is like the typical couple in America. It's just this little, the personality differences where there's moments in your relationship that you realize we think differently on this. Like we think very differently on this. Because I'm going to guess that Marco is a 3 hours before flight departs person at the airport. They recommend 2 hours. My guess is, just based on that discussion, that maybe she's like an hour to hour and a half type person, and they've got TSA pre-check. And when you have TSA pre-check, you can pretty much breeze through things. You know, it's pretty quick and fast. It's like it used to be olden days.
0: But what does he say? What if something's wrong?
1: What if pre-check isn't open? Because that happens too. Where, especially like here in Fresno, a smaller airport, you know, they know that they've got their busy times. And sometimes when it's not a busy time, they will close pre-check. And I don't think that's unreasonable. You know, it's not typically busy at this time of day. So everybody's in together, but it does take longer. It's not 2 hours, but it takes longer. So I understand where he's coming from. And it's just one of those beautiful moments where you get to see somebody in a position of power in the United States have a very normal discussion with his wife.
0: Yeah.
1: Because it is. We've all been there with our spouses at some level on some topic.
0: Yeah. But I mean, it's just interesting. So I can see you stressing out. And she is like, I know we're going to be okay. We're going to make it. We don't have to get stressed out 3 hours before. And I think he's probably tapping his foot. And she's putting on her makeup, whatever. And she's like, relax, would you?
1: Or saying, okay, everybody use the bathroom before we leave. And he's ready to go.
0: Let's go.
1: 490-5858 if you want to weigh in. Broski and Moose online.
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1: Speaking of the podcast, so much has happened. Hold on. So much has happened today during the show. We started off the show with the breaking news of this earthquake up near San Leandro, which, you know, wasn't very big. I think it ends up being a 3.8 now. We started off, it said that it was 4.1. They're saying now it was a 3.8, but that was breaking news. Then we had the breaking news of Luigi Mangione. Now we've got some more breaking news to add to this because we just got word from the county clerk's office that the county clerk has officially received the paperwork, all of the paperwork it needs for Better Roads, Safe Streets. So, while this is in litigation and the county clerk is being sued by the county because that's procedural, and depending on what a court says, it may be pulled off the ballot potentially. But as of right now, they've got everything they need now.
2: They have everything they need to put it on the ballot. He's been ordered by the state to put it on the ballot. So right now, it's scheduled to go on the ballot unless the court tells him not to.
1: Correct.
2: Right. So that could still happen.
1: So all the paperwork is in now, and it will proceed. On top of all of this, yesterday there was an eclipse.
2: Yeah, you know, I saw this news about an eclipse. It really didn't impact us. It wasn't here.
1: No.
2: It was mostly a European thing.
1: It was in Spain.
2: Some partially on the East Coast, yeah. But not very much. Mostly a European thing. And I guess Spain was kind of the epicenter for the eclipse, which I kind of forgot about because it had nothing to do with us.
1: Well, the last one we had was here in America when people were like in New Mexico.
2: Yeah. And we had one not too long ago. I was down in Southern California and watched it with my special glasses and all that. But this one I wasn't really thinking a lot about because it didn't impact us. But I get home and there was like an hour special on CNN, right? And I kind of was interested in watching. And so they were talking to various people all over Spain, Mallorca, other places, you know.
1: Yes.
2: And so here's one of the reports I saw yesterday, and it let's just play it.
1: This is Clarissa Ward reporting on CNN.
3: Yes, and it's so extraordinary because it's exactly as you say. Like, your whole body just starts to, ooh, as the light goes down.
1: What?
3: And somebody comes flooding back. You're like, oof.
1: Wow.
3: It's really so unusual, so extraordinary, so beautiful. People have been out in the 96 degree heat, like literally surrounded by scrub all day because they wanted to glimpse that 92 seconds, 93 seconds. And boy, was it worth it. Boy, was it extraordinary. And boy, was it just a reminder. I think we all need so much right now of how little we are, how small we are, and how great our capacity for wonder and awe is.
4: No question about that. And spoken by someone who has experienced some of the darkest periods in humanity in recent years, someone who's frequented war zones, who knows how ugly it can get.
1: Peace, love, and happiness over there, huh?
4: Obviously, a beautiful moment there.
1: Beautiful.
4: For us. Are
1: the whole body. The whole body experience.
4: What are they saying?
2: Let's ask them.
1: Yeah.
3: I think people are honestly saying, how is everybody feeling? It was pretty good?
2: Pretty good.
3: It was pretty epic.
2: Epic.
1: Epic. So,
2: you know, I was watching this. I thought, just take me back to the 60s and hippie communes, right? I mean, it was like this.
1: She's dressed like a hippie.
2: Yeah. I mean, it's just like she is having an eclipse experience here, right? And then it's got to be compared to War and Peace. And it's
1: of
2: just
1: course.
2: Like, hey, you know, I mean, eclipses are pretty cool. You know, there are people, I have a friend that travels to eclipses.
1: Right. No, we talked about this last time about how this has a whole following and people just say it's the most amazing incredible thing.
2: So if you missed it, there it was.
1: There it was.
2: There was the whole experience, as good as you can verbally describe it, right?
1: It was an out-of-this-world experience that made her feel so small in the grand scheme of things.
2: You know, they are pretty cool. We got to admit.
1: Yeah, no, they are cool. Yeah. All right, well, we're out of time for today. Now, the big thing is Clint Olivier is sitting in for Ray. He is going to have Ashley Swearingen on with him today at noon. So that's coming up on
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2: Lots of sunshine, 80 degrees here at Radio City. It's 11 o'clock. I'm Randy James, live in the KMJ newsroom. Jeff and Annette Shaw with Shaw's Home Comfort are honored to sponsor this news update. Tennessee has put a man to death for killing a motel maid back in 1985 in the second of three executions scheduled for the same day here in the U.S. If all proceed, it will be the first time since 2010 that three executions occurred on the same day in the United States. Fresno's transportation tax drama took another turn yesterday. A special city council meeting called to pull the city's transportation tax measure from the November ballot collapsed over too few council members showing up to form a quorum.
3: There was frustration among the public. Now community members are demanding accountability from city leadership.
4: Frustrated Fresno residents waited for 2 hours for a special council meeting to start.
5: They're asking us to support them, and then when they're actually asked to do their jobs, they play political games this way.
4: The issue on the agenda, to remove the city of Fresno's Measure C replacement tax from the November ballot before 5 p.m. Wednesday. Council members Miguel Arias, Brandon Vang, and Nick Richardson sat at the dais waiting for a fourth member to show. But as time ticked closer to 5 o'clock, it became clear a quorum would not be met. Council ended up taking no action. Councilmember Annalisa Perea stated that she is disappointed in her colleagues for calling a last-minute special meeting, saying in part, quote, "This meeting could have been called for late last week. It clearly demonstrates a knee-jerk, sloppy maneuver that could negatively affect the very residents they represent."
2: That's ABC 30's Anna Torreya reporting. A music reunion 30 years in the making.
6: Deep Purple found a guitarist who has been estranged from the group since 1993, reunited with his former band. Richie Blackmore informed fans Tuesday night via Instagram that he was joining the group Wednesday evening at Jones Beach Amphitheater in New York. He said that he actually called Ian Gillan, jokingly adding, "I sent my AI pigeon to Portugal."
7: And I said, "How would you feel about if I got up just for an encore? You know, just one of the songs."
6: He said Gillan seemed to love the idea, put it to the band, got a thumbs up. Blackmore is co-writer of their most enduring songs, including Smoke on the Water. In 1993, left the band after long simmering tensions boiled over. Michelle Polino, Fox News.
2: A mixed bag on Wall Street this hour. The NASDAQ is up 194 points. The Dow is off 14. S&P 500 is up 43. Oil trading at just under $82 a barrel. It's 11:03. Valley weather, lots of sunshine, 80 degrees here at Radio City on our way to a high of 94. Clear tonight, 63 for an overnight low. Tomorrow, sunshine and a bit cooler to kick off your weekend with a high of 89, up to the low to mid 90s through Sunday, and lows in the mid 60s Monday. Clouds roll in to kick off your work week. 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
11: Welcome back. Welcome back to you. Another day, another installment, another episode of The Ray Appleton Show, the Ray Appleton radio program. Ray is not here. Ray is on the mend. Ray is perpetually on the mend. He's, you know, I'm not going to say Ray is not feeling good, Ray is sick or dealing with health problems. No. Let's just say Ray is on the mend. Ray, I know you listen. You're out there. Keep your ears here. We're going to have an excellent program for you today and everyone else as well. Ray, as you recuperate, get your better and get your butt back in here. Yeah, we got a big one. There is a food fight going on. This is if you like Mabel Normand and Charlie Chaplin and the silent movie stars and Fatty Arbuckle, right? Those were the first three to throw a pie in those old silent movies. And I don't care if you're an old timer or a young person, you're familiar with Keystone Cops and the pie throwing. Well, we've actually got that here in Fresno, a pie throwing food fight. And instead of it's Ashley Swearingen who's been on this program and her allies. They're trying to get the Measure C tax extension for roads, and then there's the people on the other side and Gary Bredefeld, and they're throwing pies at one another. And it just seems to me that, I mean, it's good for radio. It's good for radio. It's good especially for talk radio here, but it's also good for TV. It's good for websites. They're all covering it, the B and the GV Wire and the Fresno Land. Everybody seems to be covering this thing. It's a really big deal. And haven't seen a food fight like this one in a number of years, but here we go. And at noon, Ashley will be in joining me to dispel some of the myths and explain how these folks got to where they're at, what this ballot measure is going to look like, and why they need you, and why they need me, and why they need everyone if this thing's going to pass. Because really, you talk about coalitions, and you talk about the Tea Party, and you talk about the Make America Great Again movement, and you talk about all this stuff, but really, aren't we a movement? Aren't we a movement? Isn't the KMJ audience, you know what? There's no membership card, there are no dues, there's no t-shirt, there's no hat, there's none of this stuff. We don't know, I mean, we're completely underground here in the KMJ audience, in the KMJ movement. We're completely underground. You know, we don't know who each other, who one another, I don't even know how to say that. We don't know one another, but we know that we have brothers and sisters all over the valley who think like us, who believe the way we do, and who vote the way we do. No, I'm not saying this is an exclusive clique, because I have been approached by people from completely different walks of life. I mean, I'm a middle-aged WASP Republican dude, but I have enjoyed talking about KMJ with fans of KMJ from every walk of life, color, creed, religion, really everybody listens to it. And when I say the KMJ audience, we vote as a block, I'm not saying that we're hyper conservative or we're hyper this or that. No, you can't put us in a box, because you know what we are? We're level headed. We have common sense. We want the best for our community. We are libertarians. We are conservatives. We are Christians. We are non-Christians. But we are it. That's why they say, I remember that there used to be a promo or an ad or something for KMJ that used to run years ago, and it said, the Valley's Town Hall. We are the Valley's Town Hall. And we absolutely are. We absolutely are. And that's because if you want to get something through, if you want to get something done, you go to the Chamber of Commerce. You know, if you're an elected or you're some kind of community leader, you go to the Chamber of Commerce. You present your case to them. You go to the different community groups. You present your case to them. You go to the ed board at the newspaper, right? There are all these boxes you have to check. If you want to bring something forward to better your community, to change your community, these are the boxes that you have to check. You go out to people and you get them on board because you want to build the greatest coalition ever, because you want to get it done. And that's KMJ is one of the boxes that have to be checked. And that's why you get the newsmakers here. And that's why you get the naysayers and the critics and the people come on here to promote something. Then they got to come back to defend it. And then it's because as a block, whoever you are out there, are part of this KMJ family, the KMJ movement. And how lucky are we? And yeah, I'm spending the first few minutes talking about this because it's pertinent to the conversation that here we are in the year 2026, and there's AI videos of Donald Trump and JD Vance with big hair. Have you seen those last week? And AI, silly AI videos of, you know, Bibi Netanyahu and all this stuff. We've got internet. You've got hundreds of thousands of choices. And yet you keep coming back. Why do you keep coming back? Because you're not just listening. When you're listening to KMJ, you're not just listening to it, you're participating in it. So today is going to be a big day for us to participate in this. Should the transportation tax, known as Measure C, that started back in 1986, they renewed it, you renewed it for them in 2006, you shot it down in 2022, but now it's back. And now it's back, and they're throwing lemon custard pies at one another all over the community, but here on KMJ too. So we're not going to throw pies in here today, but coming up in about 45 minutes, Ashley Swearingen, who's been the proponent, the point person, and the brains behind this new transportation tax, is going to be joining me. It's going to be collegial. We've fought many times over the past 15, 20 years. Sometimes she wins. Sometimes I win. She would like to think that she wins every time. But I know we're both loaded for bear. So we're going to have that coming up at

I'm completely immersed in baseball. I spent some time out at Cooperstown this summer and got to go into the temple, the Taj Mahal of baseball. Walked in there, saw the stuff, really enjoyed it. So I find myself now, and I'm not one of these guys, I don't go on the sports betting, and I'm not really concerned about how the Dodgers are doing. I don't really follow that. My world is basically 12-year-old baseball, soon to be 13-year-old baseball. And I found myself on going down a rabbit hole about baseball. Now, it's the dream of every kid. And my son Karsten and his friends would love to go to the show. And if you're a soccer person or maybe a water polo person, you can probably, you may not know right away, but going to the show means making it to the major leagues. Now, mathematically, you probably have a greater chance of being struck by lightning than going to the major leagues, but it is possible. And God knows, out of the Central Valley, we send a ton of people. No, it is. We send a lot of kids to the major leagues. But it's a difficult thing to do. And when we come back, I want to talk about just how difficult it is to do, because I went down this rabbit hole on Wikipedia and I my mind was blown with some of the things that I read about making it to the major. So I want to talk about that a little bit on the other side of this. We got some other big issues too before we get to the noon hour, but hope you stick around. It's Clint in for the great Ray Appleton on News Talk 580 105.9 KMJ.

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1: Welcome back. 11:20 the time at Radio City. It is me, Clint Olivier, by day, the president and chief executive officer of the finest pro-business advocacy organization in the state of California. I'm talking about Business Federation of the Central Valley. I love it. I love it. I'm having the time of my life. We're getting some really good things done to benefit folks in this state, working on affordability and just having a blast doing it too. You know, it's fun to get into the fray and get on the right side and fight for what you believe in. And what we believe in BizFed is jobs, economic opportunity, and a great quality of life, because things are affordable. Things are affordable. Hey, do you remember when things were affordable in 2019? Oh my gosh. 6 years of that now. Well, so again, it's the dream of every boy to make it to the majors, make it to the major leagues. Do you have some kind of perspective, producer Joshua Weekly? You're a baseball fan, right?
2: Yeah, I played a little baseball growing up.
1: Oh, you're modest. Don't be modest.
2: I played to like I was like 13. Come on now.
1: That's pretty good, because everybody goes out for T-ball.
2: Right.
1: Right. And girls too. And then the next year, there are fewer kids. And then the next year, the next year after T-ball, I think, is what they call machine pitch, where there's a little tiny pitching machine. It's activated. You step on a pedal and it shoots the ball to the plate. And
2: I feel like that's scarier than someone throwing a ball at you.
1: Oh, yeah. That robot thing.
2: Yeah.
1: It's
2: especially
1: awful
2: when you're a kid.
1: So they do that. And then there are less kids that go out for that. And then the year after that is the first year of kid pitch. And then fewer kids go out and fewer kids go out. Now, mine is he's moving up to 13U, which means 13 and under for you soccer parents. But you guys have 13U too. I'll try not to beat up on soccer too bad today. And fewer and fewer. And then you get to high school and it's really washed out most kids, because 25 kids on the Clovis West baseball team. And that's it. And everybody else, I mean, you can still play club or travel baseball. But, you know, it's such a it contorts me. It twists me, because it's so hard. It's so hard. Baseball is so hard. And it's so awful, because you fail. You go out, you fail for 2 hours. You're miserable because you struck out. Maybe you made an error. You know, you give up a bunch of base hits and your team loses. And then guess what? You got to play again. And then you wake up and it's Sunday.
2: Some days you have double headers.
1: Yeah, double headers. And then you got to play again. And you got to play again. And so
2: double the trauma.
1: You double the trauma, double the tears. I mean, when they were 8, 9 years old, they were crying when they lost. And the kids crying out on the mound. They give up a home run to somebody or get shelled or something, and you've got this poor kid out there crying on the mound. So this is what I tell Karsten. I tell him, look, this thing is entirely about failure. Even look at Pete Rose, hit 300 or whatever it was. That means that he got out 7 out of 10 times. Now, in everything else, if you only get something right 3 out of 10 times, you're an abject failure and you're going to get fired. I mean, what if I came on here to fill in and I only had I did 10 shows and only 3 of them were good shows? I wouldn't be back here. And same with you and your job. You're out there, you're driving truck, you're driving bus, you're working at an office. I mean, whatever it is you do, maybe you're listening right now. You're a physician. What if you got it right 3 out of 10 times? Or a dentist? Oh, well, you know, 7 out of 10 teeth I fill are healthy teeth. You're done. But in baseball, you fail 7 out of 10 times, you can go to the Hall of Fame. It's absurd, this baseball thing. Do you agree? You're nodding your head, but kind of rolling your eyes.
2: No, I agree. It's also good for betting odds.
1: So these kids want to go all the way. They want to play. And I'm looking, I ask AI, because that's the thing to do nowadays, and it says the overall odds of a high school baseball player making it to the MLB. Do you know?
2: 10%.
1: Oh, God, no.
2: I was being modest.
1: Well, no. I'm hoping Karsten isn't listening, and if you have young boys and young men, maybe, I mean, don't turn off the radio, but maybe ask them to leave the room. The overall odds, and this is according to the computer, of a high school baseball player making it to the MLB are roughly 1 in 1,600. That's 0.06%. That's soul-crushing. Anyway, the path requires moving through high school, college, and the minor leagues, with the probability shrinking significantly at every single step. Well, I'm telling you that they've shrunk as children. The whole thing has shrunk as children. It says roughly 480,000 students play high school baseball in the United States each year. Only about 8% of them go to play college. That includes Division I, Division II, Division III, or junior college. So only 8% of the high school baseball players even go on to the college and play. If we're only talking about Division I, that's 2.4%. Two and a half kids out of 100 high school baseball players go to Division I in the United States. And that is crazy to me. That's because these kids are so good. The ones that make it are so good. Okay, let's talk about, that's high school to college. Let's talk about college to the Major League Baseball draft. Getting drafted. You want to take another guess. What percentage of NC2A college baseball players are selected in the Major League Baseball draft?
2: Under 1%.
1: No, now you're going too low.
2: Too low now. Okay, 5%.
1: Yes.
2: 5%?
1: Yes.
2: Okay.
1: So 5.1% of NC2A college baseball players are selected in the Major League Baseball draft. And then, so this is, okay, it says here, your draft odds from high school, only 0.5% of high school senior boys who play baseball will ever hear their name called in the MLB draft. So it looks like college is a better way to get drafted than right out of high school. But I don't know anything about this. Then the draft to the major leagues. This is the show. Making a major league roster, according to AI, our robot overlord says, out of all the players who get drafted and sign a professional contract, only about 15 to 18% will ever make a regular season appearance in an MLB game. So 15 to 18 out of 100 kids who get drafted will ever make a regular season appearance in an MLB game. That's a regular season appearance, folks. So a guy that plays, let's say some guy makes it up there, he plays three seasons, and then he quits hitting, or opposing batters start hitting him, and he's kind of lost his effectiveness at a pitcher. Some guy that plays 2.5 years in the major leagues, and you think of his name and you think, oh yeah, do you remember so-and-so? Yeah, whatever happened to that guy? Oh, he sucked. He's out of the majors. He's retired. He's out of the sports, or out of the sport. Why? Well, because he sucked. He sucked. Are you kidding? No. He was one of the greatest ever to do it. If you look at these numbers that I just threw out of here, and there's a moral to this entire story. We're going to do it after the news. But some guy that's playing in the major leagues is one of the, and he may not be very good, but he's there. He's up there. He's playing. He's a utility infielder, whatever. Maybe he comes up, pinch hits a little bit, or he's in middle relief pitch or something like that. And you think, oh, he's not very good. No, wrong. He's amazing. He's one because he got through reaching college, first of all, reaching high school and then reaching college. Maybe went to Division One, going to the draft, going to the minor leagues, and then making it to the majors. This is crazy to me because I live this life. I have one of these at home, someone who wants to live this life. And I tell him, you can get there if you don't get weeded out because you're afraid to fail or because you failed and you gave up. All right, I'm giving up for now, but I will be back. For now, let's turn it over for Liz for Check of News.
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3: The Kennedy Center Board has voted to close its main building 2 years for renovations. The board met today to consider plans for the performing arts venue's future after a federal judge blocked an earlier move for a two-year closure that would allow for substantial renovations. President Trump's proposed overhaul could cost as much as $560 million. Temporarily closing the main building and relocating several of the nation's highest profile performing arts events. The White House says it switched planes to take President Trump off Air Force One to protect him from an alleged Iranian assassination plot. ABC 30's Graciela Moreno has more on what an ABC reporter asked the president and demands by Democrats.
4: The New York Times reports that U.S. intelligence got word of an air missile attack threat on Air Force One. The president boarded Air Force One in front of cameras and then snuck into a catering truck to leave on a military jet instead. A Secretary of State and Treasury Secretary also boarded Air Force One and were made aware of the threat. The aides and reporters on the plane were not made aware of the threat, however. The president says the decoy flight operation was not his call.
5: Why was it too dangerous for you to fly on Air Force One, but
6: well,
5: not
6: I don't
5: too
6: know.
5: Dangerous
6: I
5: for the
6: I think
5: threat?
6: Actually the plane that I flew on was at greater risk. I think it was at greater risk.
4: Well, now Democrats are demanding that the White House brief Congress about the ruse. Senator Richard Blumenthal raised concerns about what exact precautions were taken to keep staff and reporters safe. The president has traveled covertly before, mainly in and out of war zones, but the press have always been aware.
3: Over to Wall Street, the Dow is up 20 points. The S&P 500, nope, the Dow just turned negative 4. The S&P 500 up 45. NASDAQ running positive 204 points so far. 11:32 at KMJ. Valley weather, sunny. It's 82 at Radio City. Our high today, 94. Tonight, down to 63. Friday, still cool, 91. Saturday, 92. We keep in the 90s over the weekend. On Monday, though, clouds are going to roll in to kick off your work week. 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
1: Welcome back. It is 11:36 at Radio City. Clint in for the great Ray Appleton. We're talking about, and we're wrapping it up. We'll move on to issues. We're talking about the odds of making it to the major leagues. And despite the odds, I think the kids are aware. The high school ones, obviously, it's on their minds. I think by then you've got the kids who know that they've got a chance, and you've got the kids who enjoy the game and they're good at it. And then when they finish at high school, they're done. But they all are aware of this, and really your odds of making it are minuscule. But back to what I was talking about, the rabbit hole that I went down when I started discovering this. I came across a couple of guys. One of these guys got drafted by the A's. I don't know if you remember. His name was Todd Van Poppel. He got drafted by the A's, number one, first round. He was going to be the next Nolan Ryan. This guy had it all. Had the fastball, had the control, big kid, smart kid, virtually unhittable in high school and college. And then what happened? He failed. He failed in the major leagues. He got up to the majors and he couldn't get anybody out. How's that even possible? There was another guy that the A's took that year. His name was Kurt Dressendorfer. This guy is in the College Baseball Hall of Fame. Yes, there is such a thing. I learned that too. He's in the College Baseball Hall of Fame. He was like 48-2 in college, a pitcher. 48-2. He was unhittable. In college, he was the greatest thing in the world. Well, what happened? How come you don't know the name Kurt Dressendorfer like you know the name Nolan Ryan or Justin Verlander or Tim Lincecum? That's because he failed in the major leagues. He kind of hung around for a couple of seasons, but that was the end of it. But that's just, I came across it, and the first thing I thought was, I'm going to share that with KMJ family because It's so interesting. You know, baseball is a part of, and it's cliche to say, oh, it's part of the fabric of America. No, but it really is. It really is. Coming up tonight in Dyersville, Iowa. Do you remember? If you build it, he will come. Right? Field of Dreams? Speaking of baseball. Well, they play a game out there now. I guess Major League Baseball bought that cornfield, and they actually built a ballpark out there. They did it in 2022, a couple of years. I think the last year they did it was in 22. But they're doing it again tonight. This is the Twins and the Phillies. If you're into this kind of thing, it's going to be on Netflix, and it starts at 7:30 Eastern, so 4:30 out here. If you're interested in putting the Field of Dreams game in the background on mute while you listen to the Afternoon Drive with Philip Teresi, right here on KMJ. So that is my thought on baseball for today. Because it is a part of America. Speaking of kids, speaking of raising healthy children, you know, and I love the Daily Mail. I mean, good grief. This is like all those tabloids at the supermarket checkout, but not today's tabloid. I'm talking about 1992 supermarket check stand tabloid display. That's what the Daily Mail is. Every single one of them. The Inquirer, the Weekly World News, the oh gosh, what's the other one? That's what Daily Mail is. There's something for everyone. So this is from Daily Mail. Boy, 17, asked ChatGPT for, and this is in quotes, murder my family fantasies. Well, then he killed his mom and his brother at their $1 million Massachusetts home. Here's a guy who should have been out there playing baseball and building his mind and his body. Instead, unfortunately, if this is proven in court, He has a very diseased mind. A Massachusetts teenager who used ChatGPT to craft disturbing stories about killing his family has been arrested for allegedly killing his family.
2: Hold up.
1: What?
2: Saying, whoa. He looked it up and now it happened.
1: Yeah.
2: Shouldn't they pay attention to that?
1: I'm going to go home and check my kid's history, that's for sure. You know, maybe, you know.
2: I mean, I've used ChatGPT, but I've never asked it to plan a murder for me.
1: Well, I'm afraid to type stuff in there because it goes to some guy's desk at the CIA. Whatever you type in there goes to the CIA.
2: You can ask ChatGPT, give me your best description of who I am as a person, and it'll take everything you've ever asked it and tell you what it thinks about you.
1: No.
2: It keeps a record of everything
1: you asked.
2: Should
1: I do that on the air? No.
2: You might not want to.
1: No way! We're not doing that on the air.
2: So, like, if this kid's planning a murder on ChatGPT, why didn't ChatGPT flag it or alert authorities before this happened?
1: Well, we're entering a very, very strange time in history. We're entering a weird time in history. I mean, look at it, folks. I'm not a conspiracy theorist. I don't have my tinfoil hat. But aren't we living in the last few years before the robots take over?
2: I would say so, yeah.
1: Yeah, yeah, we are. I'm a rational guy. I'm a smart guy. I'm a skeptical guy. I'm skeptical of everything. But I kind of think that we're in the last few years before the robots take over. Really? And the people who are proponents of robots, the people who are the yay on AI people, they say, oh, it's going to be great. It's going to make our lives better. It's going to make our lives. What? Elon Musk says we won't have to work again in a few years, that the robots will address scarcity and we won't have to work. Have you guys seen that movie WALL-E? It's a Disney movie and it's probably about 15 years old, WALL-E. But everybody is so... The way that they depict, it's funny too. I'm not a big fan of Hollywood, but they say some of these movies predict the future. The Terminator, where the lady's battling the robots, and some of these others. Well, WALL-E, it's a Disney animated Pixar, right? Are you looking at it? And everybody's so fat and out of shape that they ride around on these rascal scooters, these jazzies. No harm, no foul if you do. But in this movie, everybody has one. And they're riding in these things and they don't do anything. And there's food and scarcity is addressed and they quit walking simply because they didn't have to walk anymore. Technology addressed that. That's, I think we're probably in the last few years before the robots are running everything.
2: Has never anybody seen the movie iRobot, where they all go back?
1: Oh, that's based on a book, Isaac Asimov, the sci-fi writer. That book's probably from the early 60s.
2: Or Terminator.
1: iRobot. Yeah, but it's happening.
2: Yeah.
1: It's happening. So, hey, once again, radio, talk radio is king. There are no CIA here, folks. There's no AI here. In fact, instead of artificial intelligence, maybe it's... I would like to, no, I won't say anything because I would like to think that the KMJ family over here has above average intelligence. And it's the real deal. I'm a real person. Okay, when we come back, I don't know, do we have to wrap this up? I think we're probably done with that story. A Massachusetts teenager who used ChatGPT to create disturbing stories about killing his family has been arrested for... Everybody now killing his family. All right. It's Clint in for Ray. News Talk 580, 105.9 KMJ. We'll be right back.
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1: 11:48 at Radio City. This is one of those times where, you know, Joshua, of course, is the producer of the Ray Appleton Show. What does that mean? Well, he controls all the audio. He's in complete control of the audio that you hear. But he also is responsible for the story selection and the topics. I mean, yeah, the host picks topics and you put your heads together with the producer. And some guys are very rigid. Some guys, they stick to the plan. They come in. We're going to talk about the boy who asked ChatGPT to kill his family. Then I've got the next one here. California heat wave increases danger lurking beneath beach waters. That's a good one.
2: Have you heard about the sharks in Pismo Beach?
1: No, I've seen the pictures. That's no thank you.
2: Yeah.
1: No thank you.
2: I remember boogie boarding in Pismo as a kid, and now I'm seeing 20-foot great whites in the beach over there.
1: So are they there because of the heat?
2: I'm assuming so. I mean, I'm on the air. I'm not a marine biologist, but I know how to read.
1: Maybe we'll get to that. You know, here's another: Javier Becerra loses ground to Steve Hilton in California's governor's race poll. So some hosts are very rigid, and some hosts are, well, we'll just talk about anything. You know, I'll see something on TV. You talk about that. Maybe we get a phone call, and the caller asks about something, and then we talk about that. But that's the beauty of flexibility, and that's the beauty of radio, too. Well, we're talking about this kid who asked ChatGPT how to murder my family, and then he did. Now, and I said, well, this is, we're living in the last few years before the robots take over. And I say it as kind of a joke, but you all know it's true and you all know it's coming. And then Joshua says to me, hey, no, Tesla is coming out with a robot. Now, I must be living under a rock because I didn't know that there was a robot coming out. And I think, you know, you see these videos on Channel 30, in the news, and you've seen them the last 10 years. They're like, look, this new robot out of Japan can lift a log. And you see the video and the robot comes out and it walks and sometimes it falls over and you kind of laugh at them because they're ugly and they look stupid and sometimes they fail. But no, sometimes it's like, look, and it can, this robot can use a pair of scissors. And then the video shows the robot hand cutting the scissors. Now, those are all big achievements for engineers. And I knew that these things were coming, but no, Joshua was right. This is the Tesla Optimus humanoid robot. And it looks the way you think it looks, like from a science fiction movie, or ready for service, kind of like a stormtrooper. If you're one of those Star Wars people, or even if you're not, that's kind of what they look like. They're black and white and they're a robot. Well, you automatically think, oh, this is going to cost a fortune. And, you know, you need an engineer to live with you to fix this thing every day when it breaks. But no, the reality is, it says that the Tesla Optimus humanoid robot is not currently available for public purchase. And Tesla has not announced an official manufacturer suggested retail price. But get this. CEO Elon Musk has stated a long-term goal to price the robot between $20,000 and $30,000 once it achieves high-volume mass production. So if it comes out, he says long-term price goal. If it comes out, let's say it comes out at $50,000. Well, what happens when something comes out? It's expensive, right? Comes out at $50,000 and the rich people buy them. Well, then enough rich people buy them. So then it economy of scale. And this is the free market working, right? Then the next version that comes out, they're cheaper. And the next version that comes out, they're cheaper. And I remember, I mean, I learned this as a 6 year old with Atari. If you had Atari in 1980, like I did, those games were $60 each in 1980. You'd go to Toys R Us and they didn't have them on the shelf. You had to take the ticket. And you go and you get it and you pay for it at the register and you'd pay $50, $60 for Pac-Man. And that was in 1980. You take it home and you play it on the Atari. But then, with the economy of scale, games got cheaper. became more accessible. So if we're talking about a $30,000 robot now, that means in 10 years they're going to be $7,500. Yeah, maybe 15 grand. You know, but then you'll get the knockoffs and you'll get the competitors and it'll get cheaper. But yeah, Musk is talking about doing high volume mass production. Let's see, what is it supposed to do? Oh, well, here's one. Unitree G1's got a full-size functional consumer research humanoid robot currently shipping from So this one's currently shipping. Musk isn't shipping out yet. This one starts at $16,000. So it's going to be even cheaper than I thought. But this is crazy. Joshua, what do they do? These humanoid robots, you were telling me they'll fold your laundry?
2: Yeah, so from the basic examples that Musk was talking about, we covered this a few months back on the show, Ray and I did, and from the interview that we covered then, he said, like, typical housework, you know, helping you out with, like, folding laundry, typical cleaning. Like, you have the robots already, like the Roombas that already do vacuum.
1: Sure.
2: So they're probably going to...
1: And your dishwasher, yeah, and right?
2: They're going to incorporate probably a lot of technology that has that, but it's just going to be in the size of a human, I guess. But I mean, then we also dove into the side of it on the show of, are they going to be able to, like, watch your children? Are people going to trust these robots to leave your kids alone for a few minutes while you step away out of the room while they're in there? Are they programmed to, I mean, we've seen the movie Megan. Do they know not to harm anything or push something out of the way if it's a human or not?
1: I don't know. I don't know. I just know that we are on the precipice of a completely different way of life, really. I'm not saying it's for the worse. I'm not saying it's bad. I'm not saying we're all going to, the robot army is going to come and kill us. But I'm saying that people are going to live differently than we do now in 20 years. In 20 years, life will be completely different. It has to be. It has to be, because the AI is advancing at such a rapid clip. I mean, if you miss a month of news on this stuff, you've missed a lot. If all you have to do is go on Facebook and you see the AI videos, those weren't around a year ago. Mm-hmm. And they're so much better now than the first ones that came out.
2: There's probably going to be a ton of safety protocols that they put in these devices, as well as, I mean, they're probably not on the market right now because they're testing out all of these possibilities and, like, what could happen. You know, teaching them, I don't know if you'd say teaching them right from wrong, but like what they can and can't do to where they're not harming people.
1: The AIs are hacking each other now, right?
2: That's exactly what I was going to get at.
1: They're hacking each other.
2: Even AI hacking each other. Some human can hack a computer. What's to say that there's not somebody out there that could figure out how to hack one of these robots and send it on some rampage? Or I'm not trying to like scare anybody, but you know, if you can hack a computer, you can hack a life-size computer as well.
1: I said something once on the air. It was years ago. Gosh, I wish I could remember the topic. And I scared some lady so bad, she called in and she was really frightened. And I can't remember what it was about. Something like this. I still feel bad about that. No, so I don't want to scare you. You take the good with the bad, right? All right, coming up in just a few minutes after we pay some bills and the news, Ashley Swearingen coming in. She's going to explain everything she knows about the new transportation tax measure that's causing a pie-throwing contest all over, well, I was going to say Fresno, but the whole state, man. Stick around. It's Clint Infaray on News Talk 580, 105.9 KMJ.

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9: 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It's 12 noon. I'm Liz Kern live in the KMJ newsroom. 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Luigi Mangione, the man accused of killing United Healthcare CEO Brian Thompson in Manhattan, is expected to plead guilty to federal stalking charges. He has an emergency court hearing tomorrow. His New York State murder trial set to begin on September 8th. Prosecutors previously dropped federal murder charges. He still faces murder charges that carry a potential sentence of 25 years to life for the state charges. Fresno's transportation tax drama took another turn yesterday. A special city council meeting was called to pull the city's transportation tax measure from the November ballot. It collapsed after too few council members showed up to form a quorum. Here's ABC 30's Anna Torea.
10: There was frustration among the public. Now community members are demanding accountability from city leadership.
11: Frustrated Fresno residents waited for 2 hours for a special council meeting to start.
12: They're asking us to support them, and then when they're actually asked to do their jobs, they play political games this way.
11: The issue on the agenda, to remove the city of Fresno's Measure C replacement tax from the November ballot before 5 p.m. Wednesday. Council members Miguel Arias, Brandon Vang, and Nick Richardson sat at the dais waiting for a fourth member to show. But as time ticked closer to 5 o'clock, it became clear a quorum would not be met. Council ended up taking no action. Councilmember Annalisa Perea stated that she is disappointed in her colleagues for calling a last-minute special meeting, saying in part, quote, "This meeting could have been called for late last week. It clearly demonstrates a knee-jerk, sloppy maneuver that could negatively affect the very residents they represent."
9: Fresno voters could end up deciding on two competing transportation tax measures this November. Farmland here in California and across the country might see historic ownership changes in the future. KMJ's Ag Director Don York explains.
13: More than 150 million acres of American farmland could change hands over the next 10 to 20 years, creating one of the largest generational transfers of agricultural land in the nation's history. American Farmland Trust estimates more than 40% of U.S. farmland could transition to new owners during that period, largely as aging landowners retire. The average U.S. producer is now more than 58 years old, and many farmland owners are 65 or older. As land passes to heirs, some of whom may not farm, ownership can become divided among multiple family members. Without a plan, farm families can face disputes, forced land sales, or fragmentation of the operation. Don York, KMJ News.
9: Over to Wall Street, the Dow has turned positive, up 15 points. The S&P 500 gaining 53, NASDAQ adding 250. Right now, sunny, 83 at Radio City. Our high today around 94. Overnight, cool, down to 63. Friday, a high of 91, and Saturday, 92. We remain in the 90s over the weekend into next week. On Monday, clouds roll in to kick off the work week. I'm Liz Kern on KMJ, KMJNow.com or wherever you stream.
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19: All right. 12:05 at Radio City. You're back with me, Clint. And, you know, I spend my days when I'm not here, I spend my days running a business advocacy nonprofit organization. And I feel a certain degree of kinship with others who are CEOs of nonprofit organizations, especially ones that are involved in lifting up this valley, because that's what I do. I feel like the things that I do in the discharge of my duties every day, we're talking about affordability and we're talking about jobs and we're talking about getting through red tape so that innovators and creative personalities and doers can start up businesses and can get things done and lift all boats here in the valley. And so my guest this hour is going to be Ashley Swearingen. She is a colleague of mine. She's president and CEO of the Central Valley Community Foundation. Welcome.
20: I am having like a pinch me moment.
19: Yes.
20: Because I have looked forward to being on the air with you, Clint Olivier, since you've been filling in here at KMJ. I have been thinking to myself, man, we should really get on the air together. And it's happening.
19: It is. But have we? We haven't. Yeah, we have before.
20: Not directly like this. No.
19: No?
20: I don't think so. I think this is a KMJ first happening right now.
19: Well, I know there are a lot of people listening. Hello. Because, you know, there, I described it in the last hour as like a silent movie, Keystone Cops food fight in our community. And the first thing, I mean, I'm going to ask you some fun questions and we're going to have a pretty good time here. But what we're interested in doing, folks who are listening, we want to get to the truth. We want to get to some kind of understanding and we want to advance the public debate. I think that when I describe it as a pie throwing fight, I really think that's what it has been. And in years past, It seems to me, and I'll go ahead and pose this as a question. In years past, it seems like, and just to kind of set the table, we're talking about whatever the successor to Measure C is going to be. It's going to be on the ballot. What are they calling it? Measure S?
20: Measure S.
19: So we are going to call it
20: November 26, Measure S.
19: Measure S. So we're going to talk about that, but there's been a lot of stuff said on these airwaves, on TV. Yesterday they had a city council meeting, and more than half of the council, well, there is no half, the majority of the council did not show. So it's kind of, the folks in the opinion-making and political world do not look like they have their act together. And in our day, because I served on the council when Ashley was our mayor, it seems like the people who are fighting now would get into a room and compromise it out and fix it before we go to the public. And instead of being opposed on nuance and sticking points, it seems like those could have been worked out beforehand. And then we go to the public and we say, this is the answer to our community problem. And that didn't happen here. What's going on?
20: Well, I love your metaphor of a food fight. And kind of sticking with that, I remember when our kids were young, and my husband wanted to say the S word, but he wouldn't say the S word in front of the kids. So he would always say shiitake mushrooms. And so I feel like there's a lot of shiitake flying through the air. I don't know. Maybe it was inevitable that there would be, it's almost like this sort of Fresno political chattering class insider ball game. Just like big old power struggle. It has been unlike anything I have ever seen. And you and I mean, you recall, we lived through and worked through the Great Recession, the Great Drought. We lived through some crazy town, crazy times. And that pales by comparison to this little episode we're in.
19: But we fought. You and I fought. Sometimes
20: we fought a lot.
19: We did.
20: Yeah.
19: Sometimes publicly. Many times in private.
20: All the time in private. I mean, we were fighting all the time. And then sometimes also in public. I mean, I remember one time, and I'm going to get back to your question, but one time
19: I don't know if I'm going to like this.
20: You're not going to like it. But there was literally one moment. We were kind of up to some antics back in the day. And there was one moment when I intentionally sat next to you on the dais and distracted you with conversation while your colleague, Steve Brandow, was making a motion and was counting on you for the second. And because you weren't listening, because I was making you talk to me, you missed the opportunity to make the second, and the motion failed. So I guess maybe I'm saying that to say it's pretty crazy right now. I'm sure probably back in that day, people from the outside looking in, I mean, we did 12 budgets in 5 years. We were dealing with attrition. We were dealing with very intense issues inside the city of Fresno. Here we have this massive effort, and I'm just going to take one quick step back and say the Central Valley Community Foundation is a 60-year-old organization, right? Founded by people like Ken Manick and Lou Eaton and O.J. Woodward and Leon S. Peters and Newton Russell. Back 60 years ago, they got in a room and said, we need to put a community trust together and create a way for people to set dollars aside for the future to support community impact and community work. Three times, to directly respond to something that one of your colleagues on Tuesday said on the airwaves here on KMJ, three times in our history have we been active on a public policy issue, advocacy issue that's before Fresno and the voters. Once before my time, the Fresno Regional Foundation was the originator of something called the Arts to Zoo Tax, which was passed but then ruled unconstitutional by a lawsuit, ultimately became Measure Z. And then twice since I've been at CVCF, once on Measure P and now here on this Measure C successor, it's not our usual thing. But I will say this, our board is very committed to a region that, as you noted at the top of the hour, that attracts investment, that creates opportunity for the people who live here, that is a different place 20 years from now than it is right now today. Like, we are committed to doing whatever it takes to make that happen. And if that means, you know, we have to be involved in a local policy debate like this, we're going to be involved because it is so important that we get this right. And getting it right for the next 30 years means sometimes you just got to duke it out.
19: So why pick why pick a tax? Taxes are kryptonite for many, many people. Yeah. And you know, walking in here, you've been in this community a long time. You've been elected in this community. You know that this is a conservatarian audience. You know that tax, we're talking about extending Measure C. Okay, so you're already paying this tax. This is an extension of it. But people automatically, they bristle. They're skeptical.
20: Right.
19: Why pick a tax to pin your organization, your board? Why choose something like this?
20: Right.
19: Why not choose education
20: Which
19: or something that involves
20: yes.
19: children?
20: Yep.
19: Why meddle in transportation?
20: Okay, so let me say this. First of all, totally with you on, and I think you know, and probably your audience to some extent may recall these days as well, my track record on administering and dealing with public.

0: ongoing operation should live within your ongoing revenue. And then when you want to invest to make your place better than it is today and better than what you can pull off with your general operating revenue, you should consider a special tax. And there's a big difference in my mind when I think about a special tax. A special tax says, okay, government, we taxpayers are giving you these extra dollars, but you have to do specific things with those dollars. They don't go into an overall, you know, sort of, you know, wash of whatever is the money, and we can decide what that money is going to do year in, year out. You actually say you can have some more money, but you have to fix the parks, or you have to fix the library system, or you have to fix our local streets and roads. So I have been a proponent of special taxes, continuing ones that we've had. And of course, we supported Measure P because there was no way the general fund, and my priorities for a general fund, I mean, of course, public safety is going to top the list. So how are you also paying for your parks? You're not. So you need a special tax to pay for parks, and we did that through Measure P. So in the right circumstances, and if the language is correct, and there is actually accountability built into that specific tax, I think it's worthy of the voters' consideration. And that's what we have here. You know, this 40-year-old tax was adopted in 1986 and renewed once before. Now it's time to renew it. And this big old food fight that you describe, which has basically been a power struggle. You know, the one big condition that the Central Valley Community Foundation had before getting involved and before committing our resources, our staff time, whatever, was this. And it was not an easy conversation to have. We had government and political actors that wanted CVCF to fund a government only, sort of ram it down the people's throats, put it on with the county board, require the 2/3 majority to pass it. We have the power. We're going to say what's in this measure. Five of us are going to sit in a room and write it. There was a government approach and there was a community approach. And the community approach was potentially leaving the government out. Let's run this purely outside of government. Our requirement was we will be involved if people work together. And that is hard to do. The community group said, yes, we will work with government. And 11 of our 15 mayors said, yes, we'll work with community. And that's how we got here today.
1: All right. That is the voice of Ashley Swearingen. She's the president and CEO of Central Valley Community Foundation. I am Clint Olivier. We have set the table. We're going to dig into it when we come back from this. It's Clint in for Ray on News Talk 580, 105.9 KMJ.

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1: It's 1221 at Radio City. It's Clint in for Ray, and my guest is Ashley Swearingen, CEO of the Central Valley Community Foundation, the architect and sponsor of, it's now Measure S, the half-cent sales tax that will be the successor to Measure C should it pass in November. We were talking a little bit about how we got to this point. And Ashley, you mentioned that that you went out to the community. But I know that you... Tell me the community groups that you reached out to, because it seems to me that the ones that are... united in your cause are the same folks who maybe I haven't had the best opinion of, the best relationship with over the years. Building healthy communities. Is Leadership Institute part of it? Okay.
2: Yep. Leadership Council. Yep.
1: So Leadership Council, Building Healthy Communities, and some of these others. My question is, did you go to the Republican Central Committee? Did you solicit... Because you purport that this is something that's a creation of the community, how many center-right groups participated in the crafting of this tax measure?
2: Well, for starters, the Fresno COG convened a steering committee that included kind of the usual Noah's Ark of industry sector partners and, you know, small business owners and, you know, like kind of the folks who would normally show up in a government sponsor type of approach. And yeah, there was a citizens group over on the side saying, like, look, we think we need more representation from disinvested places. We need a much, the reality is this, government is not wired and equipped to do community outreach very well. We don't resource our local governments to do that. And a lot of what was planned with the sort of government sponsored approach was the same old, same old. And at the Community Foundation, we like when people show up and say, hey, we want to work hard to be a part of a bigger coalition. We're willing to set aside our one thing or our one point of view. We want to be a part of a bigger thing, but we have to go deep into places where people are not normally involved and not normally engaged. We're going to say yes to that. Like that to me is how you actually bring about change, is you invite more people into the room, more people into the process. So there was a network of literally dozens and dozens of nonprofits who have been working together for years on transportation advocacy in Fresno County, including Measure C, but about a whole bunch of other stuff, too. They were willing partners, and they said, we will submit to whatever the residents of Fresno County tell us are the priorities. And over a period of time in 2025, there was substantial outreach. 75 of 91 zip codes, I think I'm getting that right, in Fresno County had participation from, like, they set up shop in all different parts of the county. People show up, they say what their priorities are, and guess what? Not a shock. People's priority number one is fixing our local streets and roads. So that became a unifying point. There are a lot of things these groups can fight about. There are a lot of ways in which I think this broader coalition can diverge in terms of their points of view, but that became the single most important anchoring point, and where there was agreement between some of the community groups and the mayors who are like, yeah, we have no dollars to fix our local streets and roads. We've been subsidizing the state's infrastructure in our region, but we don't have any way to bring our local roads up to the condition they need to be in. And that became the, oh my God, we agree on that. So let's work together.
1: In Kern County, now BizFed has a reach from Grapevine to Points North. And in Kern County, there's an organization called Kern Tax. And the guy that runs it, he's been there forever. I like him. He's smart. His name's Mike Turnipseed, and he's very active down there. When government agencies or nonprofits want to tax, Kern Tax is one of the stops on their way to the ballot. And Kern Tax helps them to craft something that is palatable to folks who are in the center, folks who are in the center right, folks who are in the right. Then there are people like me. I vote these things down for sport. But in Kern County and Bakersfield, taxpayer advocacy is part of that coalition. And so there's buy-in, and it's difficult to campaign against a measure that includes a taxpayer advocate as part of that coalition. How are you going to secure the passage of Measure S when the no side is going to attack you and say, this is a measure put forward by tax and spend leftists like building healthy communities, like some of these groups that have been very active in local politics and most of the time, let's face it, on the opposite side of laissez-faire economics. How are you going to run a campaign to get tax skeptics to support this when your coalition doesn't include taxpayer advocacy, include any right
2: just because,
1: groups?
2: Well, just because we don't have a similar organization that's been around and, you know, and plays the same role that Mr. Turnipseed has played, doesn't mean that there aren't people who are extremely fiscally conservative. We have Republican mayors, Republican council members. We have small business owners. We have a number of different organizations that are like, yeah, like we get the importance of continuing this half-cent sales tax because how else are we going to fix our local streets and roads? I mean, you know, there's all kinds of research that's been done on what the priorities are for the broader voting public in Fresno County. And it always comes back to this. This measure aligns to what the voting public has signaled that they want to see in their next measure. So, I mean, we've got tons of stuff that we'll be able to talk to people about and show them. And probably my favorite point, I mean, I've been living for this for a long time. I've never seen this before. We have never put in Measure C, we have never put performance measures for 40 years. We've been essentially writing blank checks to governments to figure out how they're going to spend dollars according to certain criteria for, you know, various, you know, road projects. Here we're saying, look, we're giving you money, and in fact, our local governments are going to get more money. We're not giving it to the state. We're giving it to local governments, and we're saying we're going to give you the flexibility to fix everything between curb to curb, gutter. Like you can do more things with these dollars, but at the end of the day, you have to deliver on these hardcore performance measures. You must get our pavement condition to a 70 pavement condition index, which means good on the pavement management system. You've got to deliver on that. You've got flexibility on how to get there, but you have to deliver on that. You have to deliver on 120 miles of class one, class four bike lanes and trails across the entire county. Most of that, however, is in the metropolitan area. Clovis is going to get a bunch more beautiful trails out of this. They have to deliver 150 projects around schools to make sure our kids are safe getting to school. I have to tell you, I have watched some really wonderful, talented people in local government. I've watched their heads spin on a stake when they're like, oh, what? We have to actually deliver on this? What if we don't? Are you going to take our money? And the accountability message that, like, this is the exchange. As taxpayers, we're willing to give you more money and even flexibility to use your creative skills, get there the fastest and most efficient way. But you must deliver these standards. I think that is the right transaction, the right proposal, and the right approach to take when we're talking about dealing with everybody's collective taxpayer dollars.
1: Ashley Swearingen is our guest, and we're talking about, it's now Measure S. It used to be Measure C. They want to renew it, and you're going to be involved in this conversation between now and November. I see your phone calls there. We're going to try to get to them. Right now, we're going to take a break for news. It's Clint in for Ray on News Talk 580, 105.9 KMJ.
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3: Sportsy news. The Chicago Bears provide an update on the team's search for a new stadium. Kevin Warren is the president and CEO of the Chicago Bears.
4: We're in the middle of that due diligence. It's a lot of work that happens on a daily basis. We are in regular, almost daily communication with the state of Indiana working on this. We have an excellent deal, a win-win partnership together.
3: Warren says they'll take their time to make sure they get everything right. The team has been playing at Soldier Field in downtown Chicago since 1971. They also considered a potential site in Arlington Heights. Singer Rod Stewart canceling the rest of his tour after surgery.
5: Rod Stewart is hitting pause on his One Last Farewell tour following a medical procedure. A rep for the rocker confirmed he canceled his Tuesday night performance at Rocket Arena in Cleveland shortly after postponing his Sunday concert in Cincinnati at Riverbend Music Music Center. The latter venue said at the time that it was due to an unforeseen but minor medical procedure that required prompt attention. The statement read in part, Stewart has successfully undergone a routine coronary stent procedure. Doctors are pleased with his recovery and Stewart is doing very well and has returned to his normal daily activities. However, it noted that on the advice of his doctors, he will take the next 4 weeks to recuperate. Michelle Polino, Fox News.
3: Over to Wall Street, the Dow is up 73 points. 12:31 at KMJ. Valley weather right now, sunny, 84 at Radio City. Our high around 94. Warm today. Sun and clouds. A stray shower, though, or thunderstorm possible in the higher elevations. Down to 63 overnight. Friday, a high of 91. Some areas in the North Valley could see temperatures in the upper 80s. Over the weekend, we're looking at temperatures in the mid-90s, and then clouds are going to roll in on Monday to kick off your work week. I'm Liz Kern on KMJ at KMJNow.com or wherever you stream.
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1: The conversation continues in the commercial break. It's Clint along with Ashley Swearingen talking about Measure S. She wants that to be the successor to Measure C. I want to go back to 2022. Now, what happened in 2022, I'm sure you're an expert on it. I'm just remembering what it used to look like 4 years ago. And you know, in politics, people forget this stuff. Like, people forgot that Republicans aren't supposed to spend, and our current administration has spent one third of the national debt has popped up in the last 4 years of America, and people forget that the guy was elected to be the budget hawk, and I don't forget, and I know you don't either, and so I'm happy to judge the elected officials from president on down to school board on the fruits of what they produce. And they say one thing and they do another. And whether it's a Republican or a Democrat, I'm going to evaluate based on results. So, yeah, I've kind of forgotten 2022. Many of you have probably forgotten 2022, but that was the last time that Measure C came up. Now, your side that's advancing this Measure S was a no, correct? If I remember correctly, you guys were opposed to the Measure C extension
2: in
1: 2022.
2: Tell exactly why.
1: And tell me why.
2: So the Central Valley Community Foundation, independent from any other group that was a part of a coalition, we were not a part of that coalition. We independently evaluated what was being proposed in 2022. And we resolved that we were a no on 2022. We opined at the time in a Fresno Bee article that you can pull up and see these were the three reasons. Number one, we said it's 2022. It's a little too early to renew a 20-year measure. You know, it expires in 2027. We're trying to renew it at year 15. That feels premature. We need more time to consider where are we really trying to go. So that was number one. It's too far in advance. Number two, and really, most importantly, the policies that were embedded in what was proposed, we felt when evaluating and considering, okay, if we pulled those policies and we imagine the next 20 years of implementing them, where are we going to be as a county? It looked to us like we took the last 40 years and said, oh, those 40 years were so great. Let's just do it again for the next 20 years. And it did not take into consideration and potentially new and different vision for where we're trying to go as a county. So the policy at the end of the day, we thought was dumb. It was just a recycle. And it was like the same old people. And again, Caltrans saying like, we just should do more money for Caltrans stuff and Caltrans consultants and people who make money off of these projects saying, let's just repeat the last 40 years over the next 20 years. So that was the big thing. The policy was not great. Number three was the process. It was a staff heavy, sort of government manager, like just shoving stuff forward. And we had a problem with the process. Now, of those three things, I will tell you this. And my board, I told this to my board and my board agreed. And I'd say it to, you know, make sure everybody knows this. At the end of the day, at the Central Valley Community Foundation, what is most important to us is good policy. If the process that you take to get there is not great, we'd hold our nose and we'd support it, right? There are people who see it differently. They feel like it doesn't matter the policy. What matters is the process you take to get there. That is not our point of view. I have respect and appreciation for people who are really good at public process and really good at bringing out the best in everybody and drafting good policy. I've learned a lot from those people, and I do understand the wisdom of it. But again, if that policy had landed and you could imagine what the outcomes of that policy would be over 20 years, and it was great, and it was like, yeah, this is what we've been waiting for, we would have supported it. So we wrote that up. Of course, it was not enacted. And immediately people who were on the no side started reaching out to people who were proponents of the measure back then saying like, look, you know, let's get together. Let's figure this out. Let's do a shared process. At that time, this community foundation paid for professional mediators to come in and bring people together. There's a lot of good work. The mayors got involved. It's a lot of good work to kind of build ahead of steam. And then at the last minute in 2023, when we were anticipating a 24 ballot measure, That kind of got blown up by certain political actors, and we lost our opportunity to have this public conversation in 24. So here we are in 26. This thing expires in 2027. There are small communities and large communities. I heard yesterday from a council member in Clovis that they will start conversations next week with employees who will be laid off if we don't renew this measure. This is an emergency situation. We do need to consider this year. And that's why we went to all the trouble to make sure voters had a chance to consider this particular proposal in November of 26.
1: So this is a 50% plus one?
2: Correct.
1: Okay. So this isn't a two-thirds, 66%.
2: Correct, because in California, it's currently state law that citizens can petition their own government. And when citizens put forward a policy proposal or a tax proposal, the voting threshold is lower for reasons I don't really. I mean, it's the Upton decision from probably about 10 years ago down in Southern California. Like, it was such a shock when that decision was resolved by the California Supreme Court, because all of us, just a special tax usually requires a two-thirds vote, no matter how you get to the ballot. But that was upheld by the Supreme Court, and that is today the law of the land.
1: So it's 50% plus one in November to extend Measure S. Our guest, you hear her voice right now, Ashley Swearingen from Central Valley Community Foundation. I want to talk about what is the bike lane commitment to this?
2: Yeah.
1: You know how I feel about buses and bike lanes and parasailing and all these silly transportation modes that people in government love.
2: Listen,
1: but I don't hear much clamoring. Let me tell you about some bike lanes.
2: Okay.
1: The ones that are in front of Famous Dave's. If you're in Fresno and you're driving south on Blackstone from Fryant, those things have caused a traffic hazard in my mind. Maybe the traffic engineers have said that they're not, but it used to be cars could merge over and get to the curb. And that's, let's face it, one of the busiest shopping centers in our community. So the this time now when they do bike lanes, they don't just stripe the street. These are what, class one bike lanes?
2: Yeah, they put up little barriers.
1: They put the green pylons stuck in the asphalt. Now people can't get over, so they're slowing down in traffic lanes.
2: Yep.
1: Ashley, I've never seen anyone on a bicycle using that.
2: Yeah.
1: So now we've inconvenienced and maybe even, and this is just me talking, threatened the safety, because I've had to slam on my brakes there.
2: I've seen you drive, Clint.
1: You've been in the car with me when I'm driving.
2: Good None grief. Of this is a shock to me.
1: So
2: also maybe not the bike lane's fault. But yeah, keep going.
1: What is this thing's commitment to bike lanes?
2: Yeah.
1: Because look, I've knocked on thousands of doors for a variety of different candidates and causes, and I knock on the door, and yes, you are right. People say, just fix my roads and get out of my life. That is true. But when I knock on the door, nobody has ever said, oh, Clint, I need bike lanes. I want to leave the Beamer at home. And I want to ride my bike today. Yeah. It's only 111. So I want to know what this thing's commitment to bike lanes is and where that's coming from.
2: Okay,
1: because it's not coming from anybody sensible I know.
2: Well, let me give you my perspective on like how I think about bike lanes. And I will ask you to consider how great my hair looks today. And then I will ask you the question, do you think that I would ever put on a helmet and get on a bike?
1: Well,
2: the answer to that question is no. But I'll tell you what I do want to do. And that is, I love to walk. I mean, you know,
1: I love a walking trail. True.
2: I go to Clovis and I think to myself, my goodness gracious, these beautiful pedestrian trails, bike, like it is such an amenity, and it is so good for us as people. It's good for our brains as we're aging, Clint. It's good for our bones.
1: What are you talking
2: about? Like, come on. Actually getting out there and walk. So kind of those of us who love trails oftentimes get lumped into we're also like, then we should love the bike lanes. It's not my thing, but I will say this. And I'm going to get your exact question about what is required in this measure, because it's a big misnomer and it's a big, like, it's an easy target for some folks who are not wanting to provide clear information and they have ulterior motives on this. So I want to explain it. But the way I think about the bike lane is this. It's not my bag, but there actually are people who really do either enjoy or require bike lanes to commute and to live their daily lives. And what you probably noticed is there are bike advocates in Fresno and that sort of thing. They're not jumping up and down in support of this measure. Why? Because they feel like the requirements are not nearly high enough and that we're actually taking steps backwards on our commitment to bike lanes compared to our current measure in this measure. So I just think of it as this way. It's like, look, I do trust traffic engineers to figure this out. It's not my favorite thing, but I do understand that some people really do care about this. I don't personally think bike lanes are a communist plot to take over our country. I just don't see it that way. I'm okay with, like, you know, and I said this on the air the other day, I'm going to have a grandkid someday soon. And when my grandkids are riding around on their electric scooters or their e-bikes, or my husband's riding an e-bike, I kind of think it's cool that they've got a safer way to get around. So that's the way I lump it together. And then I'm going to answer your question. Sorry to keep going on.
1: No, keep going on.
2: All right.
1: So, that's what you're here for.
2: All right. So what is the requirement? So this is where there's been all this tension. There is reference to bike lanes, to walking trails, et cetera. In every case in the measure, where it's referenced as you shall do this, in that same clause in the measure, it says where feasible. And then later in the document, it says, well, who gets to determine what is feasible and what is not? The authority resides with the implementing agency, so your city or your county. So what that means is, and the document also references something called the Active Transportation Plan. Every local government has a plan where they say, hey, we look out in Fresno over 110 square mile region. It makes sense to do bike lanes here, but not here. We're going to do sidewalks here, but not there. We're doing trails here or not there. So this document says where it's feasible, you should do it, but you get to say where it's feasible. And it also says just at a minimum, do 120 more miles over 30 years. And that is a very low requirement. And that's why the bike advocates are losing their mind, because they're like, what are you talking about? We didn't get anything out of this measure. That's all I got to say about that.
1: Well, I appreciate it. But, you know, I think about these road diets, and I've only ever heard people complain about the road diet. So you get places like, and I don't know if I'm correct, Dakota Avenue in central Fresno. And the thing, you turn right one day and it's not two lanes anymore. It's a road diet where it goes down to one lane. And then there's a bike lane where there are nobody on bikes, but everybody in the car is inconvenienced. We've got to go to a break, but we'll be right back with Ashley Swearingen from CEO, or she is the CEO of Central Valley Community Foundation. It's Clint Inforay on News Talk 580, 105.9 KMJ.
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1: All right, welcome back. We only got about five more minutes left with Ashley Swearingen. Talking about the successor to Measure C. Look out, it's going to be Measure S. And it's going to be on the November ballot. And there will be some folks asking you for your vote. And I think you may run into some folks who are going to ask people to say no. So it's going to gain momentum and lots of people going to be talking about it in the next few months. Okay, speed round, because we only have a few minutes left. You're a big presence in the community. You always have been. Since the day you announced that you were going to run for mayor, and then you were mayor, and then no, you went to nonprofit and hung out there for a little bit, and now you're back in the fray. You're doing radio interviews, and because you're in the fray, you're being attacked. One of the things they say, we've already addressed, why is Central Valley Community Foundation sticking its neck out and getting involved in politics? I feel like you answered that question. One of the things that keeps I hear is that you're running a shadow government. Explain what that means. Do you have strings that you pull on elected officials, and are you planning a takeover from behind the scenes?
2: Oh my God! Listen, the only time that there are strings attached to my fingers and I'm puppeteering is when somebody, a local blog, has done an AI image saying that I'm puppeteering things in Fresno. Look, here's the deal. Am I running a shadow government? No, I am not. Am I running a 60-year-old nonprofit that grants out $10 to $20 million a year to nonprofit organizations across the six-county area that hails from people like Lou Eaton and Ken Manick and O.J. Woodward, and that is a long tradition of civic leaders saying the people and the places in the Central Valley really matter, and we want to invest in, and we want things to be better in the future than they are today? Yes, that is what I'm doing. Will we get involved in policy debates? Will we get involved in helping to secure public funds to advance that vision? Yeah, on a couple occasions we will.
1: Well, are you funding candidates?
2: 100% no. In fact, that's one of the rumors that's been going around. And a local political consultant has been telling people that we are funneling money to candidates. And it is an outright fabrication. It is against the law. It is not happening. It will never happen. And if any of you know our treasurer at the Central Valley Community Foundation, a guy named Doug Morgan, who's a former faculty at Fresno State and local CFO for Duncan Ceramics, if you've ever met Carrie Horn, who is our longtime CFO, are you kidding me? There is no way we will come anywhere close to being involved directly in candidate issue, but we will be involved in big political debates on issues that are important. And this is, you know, my board has said, look, we really cared about Measure P. We got that done. And from way back then, they were saying, now let's go make sure Measure C is renewed and is renewed in a way that helps reinforce better neighborhoods, quality neighborhoods for people who live here. So, period, end of story. I am not running a shadow government. But people who say that, I think they're just, I don't know what to make of it. I mean, I could armchair, you know, psychology, whatever, this thing and be like, dude, what is up with you? That is where you're coming from. That people come, like, look, a lot of people in this region have power and influence, and they use it for whatever their interests are at the Community Foundation. For us, it is making this community a better place.
1: Ashley, thanks for being with us. If people want more information about you, or especially about Measure S, how do they find it?
2: BetterRoadsSafeStreets.com, CentralValleyCF.org.
1: And are you going to be a candidate for mayor in 2028?
2: Under no circumstance would I ever be a candidate for mayor in the city of Fresno again. Never. I did my time. I'm proud of what we did, and I will not go back.
1: Hey, that is Ashley Swearingen. She's the president and CEO of Central Valley Community Foundation. Thank you so much for giving us an hour of your time to come on and communicate with folks and try and figure things out. You're going to hear more from her in the next couple of months, I promise you, and we'll keep you updated on the Measure S food fight. Keep it right here on KMJ. All right, it's Clint Inferre, News Talk 580, 105.9 KMJ. We will be back.

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2: Sunny and 85 at Radio City. It's 1 o'clock. I'm Liz Kern live in the KMJ newsroom. 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A federal judge demanding answers from the Justice Department over redactions in some of the Jeffrey Epstein documents. Judge Emmett Sullivan is asking DOJ attorneys why portions of Epstein-related records were withheld. Critics are arguing some redactions may be protecting Epstein's associates and not the victims. The judge is now reviewing the documents line by line as the legal fight over transparency continues. The Department of Justice finding that California women's prisons are failing to protect their female prisoners by sexual abuse by staff. Here's ABC 30's Graciela Moreno.
3: The report includes the Central California Women's Prison in Chowchilla, along with the California Department of Corrections and Rehabilitation and the California Institution for Women in Chino. Investigators had uncovered a longstanding pattern of staff sexual misconduct. The state has 49 days to make changes, or else the Attorney General may initiate litigation. Action News reached out to the CDCR for comment, but have not heard back.
2: A judge dismissing the federal government's anti-Semitism case against Harvard.
4: A U.S. district judge in Boston ruling the Trump administration's lawsuit claiming Harvard University failed to protect Jewish and Israeli students from harassment, failed to show an ongoing violation of federal civil rights law. The Justice Department suing the school in March, arguing it turned a blind eye to anti-Semitism and discrimination in violation of Title VI of the Civil Rights Act of 1964, which prohibits discrimination based on race, color, and national origin in programs that receive federal funds. Harvard denying the claims, calling the suit retaliatory. The government's complaint focused mostly on several incidents alleged in March of 2025, the judge finding these were too isolated and episodic. Kristen Goodwin, Fox News.
2: The California wine grape industry takes additional steps to help stop a serious pest. We get more from KMJ's Ag Director Don York.
5: The insect glassy-winged sharpshooter can spread Pierce's disease in California wine grape regions. That disease is fatal to vineyards. The Pierce's disease and glassy-winged sharpshooter board at the California Department of Food and Agriculture is committing $820,000 in grower-generated funding to the ongoing emergency response. CDFA also says preventing the glassy-winged sharpshooter from becoming established in new areas not only protects wine grapes, but also other agricultural and landscape plants. If left unchecked, outbreaks of Pierce's disease could cost wine grape growers an additional $56 million a year in lost production and vine replacement. Don York, KMJ News.
2: On Wall Street, the Dow closed up 69 points. The S&P 500 gained 50. NASDAQ added 214. Right now, sunny, 86 at Radio City, our high 94. Sun and clouds today, a stray shower or thunderstorm possible in the higher elevations. Down to 63 overnight. Friday, a high of 91. We stay in the mid-90s over the weekend. We see some more clouds coming in on Monday to kick off your work week. 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
12: It is 1:04 in the afternoon at Radio City. And on the West Coast, the best coast of the greatest nation ever known to man. That means the afternoon drive comes in less than an hour. Philip Teresi will be here to take you out of the workday and into some personal time, hopefully some fulfilling time, whether it's family or a trip to the pub or whatever it happens to be. Make sure and keep it here so you can have the afternoon drive to keep you company. Great conversation with Ashley Swearingen in the past hour. She gave us an hour of her time from noon to one talking about Measure S. That's the new name. I hear lots of people calling it Measure C, but the new name that it has is Measure S. This is the transportation tax that everybody seems to be fighting over in this town. My organization, now I can't endorse one way or the other. I can't support what Ashley is doing. I can't support the no side. I can't do anything until my BizFed board votes, because that is my job, is to advance the interests of the board of the Business Federation. And when they vote, if they vote, well, then I'm going to get behind whatever it is, because that's what I do. And she's acting at the will of her board at the Central Valley Community Foundation, says that they want to make things a little bit better, a little bit more functional here in the city of Fresno, really in the entire county and the region. And so the campaign will take place, the election, the first Tuesday in November. And you're going to hear an awful lot about this. It is not going away, folks. So thank you to Ashley Swearingen for coming in, sticking her neck out, and talking with me here on the Ray Appleton Show. Moving on to a different topic and a different county. And this is a good one. This is a good one. Obviously, KMJ can be heard down in Bakersfield, can be heard in Kern County. We talk about I try to talk about Bakersfield as much as I can. This is a big city, folks. For Fresno folks who don't get down that way, who maybe just drive through Bakersfield on their way to points beyond in LA and San Diego, Bakersfield's a big city. I think the population down there is probably maybe pushing 400,000. Let me Google it. I want to sound intelligent here. What did I say? Pushing 400,000. Bakersfield population 2026. Ask the robots. Oh, I said it was pushing 400,000. Get this, folks. Bakersfield population 422,853,000. That's a big city. That makes them the ninth largest in California. Fresno, what are we, about 600,000? So we're just a little bit bigger. And it's a little bit different down there in Kern. And when I say that, I mean it's a little bit more conservative. It's a little bit more right-leaning. It's not a good thing and a bad thing. That's just the way it is. But we've got a good delegation that comes from there. That's where Vince Fong, if you live in Clovis, your congressman, your member of the House of Representatives is Vince Fong, who was the assemblyman in Bakersfield. And so that district you live in is a weird one. Kern County on up to Fresno County, including Clovis. And Vince is stalwart. I mean, he's a conservative thought leader and a great conservative voice. And so that's kind of how they grow them down there in Kern, is intelligent and conservative and principled and outspoken. It's the way they all are. They're going to get a new assemblyman down there. He's running. I think he may have a challenger from a third party, but my prediction is that he gets it. His name's David Couch. He's been on this show before. And he's currently a supervisor, but he's going to be he's running for the state assembly. He's going to take over for Stan Ellis. That's my prediction. And he's a good one too. Here's a story from KGET.com. KGET Channel 17. If you're listening down there, you know all about them. They're the number one news station in Kern. I used to work there, in fact, for a couple of years in the very early 2000s. Here's a story from them. It says, Kern County supervisors to vote on letter of support for California two-state solution proposal. And it's right now that I want to open up the phone lines, because I want to hear from you on this. We hear it every so often. We cover it in the news. Liz has it in the news. We cover it on this program, Broski Masson and others. The two-state solution, breaking California into two states. I think there was one a couple of years ago, a six-state solution, breaking California into six states. And then, of course, we've heard about the state of Jefferson. That's the one that is proposed up there at the California-Oregon border that includes counties from Northern California as well as counties from Southern Oregon. They want to call themselves the state of Jefferson. So the phone lines are open, 490-5858 or 800-776-5858. If you want to join this conversation, and I'm going to say the word because it's not a bad word. We're talking about political science here. Secession, leaving the political alliance that you're a part of. And I'm not a neo-Confederate, and I'm not a bad person, but I love political science. I mean, what was Brexit? Brexit, where the United Kingdom had a referendum, a public vote to get out of the European Union. And that was what, 5 years ago now, 6 years ago now? Brexit, Britain exit was Brexit. That's an example of secession, where a population says, okay, enough is enough. We're going to get out. We're going to start our own jurisdiction, our own state. Well, obviously, United Kingdom continued being the United Kingdom, but they didn't have to obey the laws and dictates and adopt the red tape that grew out of Brussels, that came from France. So they got out, and whether you think that was a good idea or not, I mean, obviously, that can still be debated. But there's this proposal in California, and I'm wondering if it could solve some of our problems. It says the Kern County Board of Supervisors met Tuesday and discussed the proposed idea to split California into two separate states, during which the board showed general support for the resolution while expressing frustration with Sacramento's treatment of Kern. I'll read it again. The board showed general support for the resolution, and they expressed frustration with Sacramento's treatment of Kern. Now, they're going to vote on whether to send a letter of support for this proposal, and they're going to vote during their next meeting on August 25th. Now, you think back to civics class, and you think back to fifth grade American history class, and you think about, and I was just there. I've been to Paul Revere's house. It's a thing in Boston. That whole one if by sea, two if by land, the Paul Revere's ride and the Old North Church and everything. I've seen it. I've been there. And it's very cool. Well, what was that? We say, oh, it was the Revolutionary War. But it was a secession. It was a secession where the colonists from the 13 colonies said that we don't want to be governed by you guys anymore. And so they had, and again, they say, well, it's the American Revolution. Well, it was a secession. Colonies said, enough, we're not taking orders from you anymore, Parliament, and we're not taking orders from you anymore, King George III, and we're going to just do our own thing. So get out. Well, what did the Empire do? They sent soldiers.

0: One third for the King and one third for the Patriots, and then one third didn't care. That may be the case down there. We're going to talk more about this letter of support for proposing to split California into two states. Is secession the answer? Is realigning the regions of the state of California the answer? 490-5858 or 800-776-5858. Phone lines are open. If you've got a prediction on this, let me know. It's Clint Inferay of News Talk 580, 105.9 KMJ.
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1: I'm not going to do the rebel yell. That wouldn't be right. The rebel yell from the, what did President Lincoln call it? The Great Civil War. Testing whether that nation or any nation so conceived and so dedicated can long endure. I can't believe I still know the Gettysburg Address. But the issue of secession was basically settled, right? At the end of that conflict at Appomattox, where General Lee surrendered to General Grant. I had a really good General Grant story a couple weeks ago, the last time I was here. I'm not going to tell it again. But when you're, let me give out the phone number again, 490-5858. Talking about the two-state solution for the state of California. 800-776-5858. Is that a solution? Is that a solution? I mean, you talk about the Declaration of Independence that talks about exactly what this letter that they're going to do in Kern County is. When the king has become oppressive, and here I am now, I know the Gettysburg Address, but I don't really know the Declaration of Independence all that well. And we're duty bound to dissolve those bonds, right? Well, it seems like this letter is going to say something about Sacramento being oppressive, and now they may sign on to it in Kern. And again, we're not calling for violence. We're not calling for open rebellion. We're not calling for the blue and the gray. But it is interesting to consider this. At what point does a people or a jurisdiction say, hey, we want to go our own way. We want to do our own thing. The government that is over us no longer serves us, and we want to go our own way. It doesn't, when it's framed like that, it doesn't sound all that revolutionary. So the Kern County Board of Supervisors is set to vote on sending this letter of support for the two-state proposal. They're going to vote on August 25th. Assembly Joint Resolution 23, also known as the New State Formation Resolution, outlines the exploration of creating a new and independent state from existing portions of California counties. Well, that's pretty revolutionary, and it's going on now. On July 14th, Supervisors Chairman Philip Peters asked for more information on this resolution at a future meeting. During the meeting on Tuesday, Peters questioned if the state government can effectively represent such a large area with such drastically different issues and challenges. So this sounds like Philadelphia all over again, right? This sounds like Ben Franklin all over again. Well, he's a supervisor. He questioned if the state government can effectively represent such a large area with issues that diverge from those in power. He says, we live in a different California than a lot of the folks that are having a more outsized voice than we are. A lot of the Bay Area and coastal communities, Peters said. He also says he likes the resolution because it begins a conversation among communities rather than looking to immediately split the state in two. Supervisor Chris Parlier says while he doesn't think the resolution will pass, he did show support for sending a letter. He says if this gives us a stronger ability just to voice those issues within the context of our current state, I think it's a good thing. Chris Parlier. Supervisor Leticia Perez. One way in which I help people understand Kern County is I often say we're not far from the beach, the cost of living is reasonable, and we're only a couple of hours from California. That's what Leticia Perez says. That is a good one. I may start using it. Perez said that although the resolution is difficult and politically charged, she would seriously consider it because she believes it comes from a good place. That's a Democrat. That's Leticia Perez. She's a Democrat. She's the only Dem on that board. But you see that it's different down there. It's different here. It's different in the Central Valley. We are different and we are special. And when our Democrats and our Republicans put their heads together, we get things done to improve the region. And our delegation goes up to Sacramento. Our delegation goes back to Washington, D.C. I'd love to consider them to be Valleycrats. I mean, yeah, it's not the libertarian laissez-faire paradise I dream it would be. But I feel like we're doing a good job. Yes, there's always room for improvement. But these supervisors down in Kern are saying, hey, maybe we take a look at splitting it up. Maybe it's too big. You've heard people say, oh, well, that school district is too big. It should be broken up. It's smaller, it'll be more efficient, more accountable. We've heard this before. And maybe this is something this is an issue whose time has come. Maybe this is an issue that is surfacing because California is too big. And I agree with the supervisor, with Supervisor Peters, who said, does Sacramento care? Maybe they don't, despite the protestations of Shannon Grove, despite the arguments of Esmeralda Soria, Republican and Democrat up there advocating for the Valley. Now, Supervisor Jeff Flores says that he understands. Supervisor Peters says it's okay, you want to send a letter, but I need more information about how this would affect Kern County in areas like economy and tax. He says, I'm totally frustrated with Sacramento. So symbolically, I'm on board. Sacramento has been totally adversarial to our interests and to our values. I just want to make sure that I understand the actual ramifications of implementation. Well, the ramifications in Philadelphia in 1776 was the Redcoats coming to kill you. I don't think that's going to happen here. I don't think. I mean, I almost know that it's never going to come to that. Peters asked if it was possible for the board to approve submitting the letter the day on the day of this meeting and review the contents of the letter afterwards, taking into consideration the fact that there's not much time left to voice Kern's opinion before this legislative session concludes by the end of this month. So this legislation in Sacramento, it's Assembly Joint Resolution 23, the new state formation resolution, was authored by now Congressman, used to be in the state assembly, James Gallagher. He's a Republican from Yuba City. He wrote it back in 2025. But then Gallagher went to Congress, so he's not going to be able to push this through in Sacramento. Seven Republican lawmakers have joined on as co-authors, including Assembly Member Stan Ellis from Bakersfield and Tom Lackey, who's an assembly member. I think he's out in Palmdale. County staff says this resolution is largely symbolic and advisory rather than moving to create any new boundaries or policies. Its purpose is strictly advisory, communicating sentiment rather than enacting action, said one of the county employees down there. So let's see. It's been an Assembly Rules Committee since June 8th. It's not expected to advance. It says if Kern County takes action, it would also be a mainly symbolic move. Even if the legislature adopts this resolution and the governor signs it, it would still need to take major steps to actually create a new state from California. It includes approval from the California legislature, ratification from Congress, a draft constitution, a new law admitting the new state into the union, and more. The last time a new state was formed from an existing state was more than 150 years ago with the creation of West Virginia. Wow. Well, if people are talking about it, that means that more people are thinking about it. We'll see. Wonder where Fresno County would end up, in New California or Old California with San Francisco and L.A. Only time will tell. All right, that's enough of that. Let's turn it over to Liz for a check of news.
2: Said one of the KMJ county employees down there.
3: Arrests are made. Clovis police say a 15-year-old boy is among two suspects from Fresno under arrest after a family disturbance in Clovis turned violent last night. The 911 calls came in around 7:40 about a shooting at a home in the 300 block of West Ashcroft. Officers responding say a 15-year-old boy brought a handgun to confront his ex-girlfriend and tried to steal money. During a fight, he allegedly shot a man and also accidentally shot himself in the wrist, while 21-year-old Myra Contreras pistol-whipped a woman. Both of the suspects fled, but they were arrested this morning. Clovis police say he faces multiple felony charges, while Contreras was booked for assault with a deadly weapon, and police also recovered the handgun. There is a music reunion that's been 30 years in the making.
4: Deep Purple founding guitarist, who has been estranged from the group since 1993, reunited with his former band. Richie Blackmore informed fans Tuesday night via Instagram that he was joining the group Wednesday evening at Jones Beach Amphitheater in New York. He said that he actually called Ian Gillan, jokingly adding, "I sent my AI pigeon to Portugal."
5: And I said, "How would you feel about if I got up just for an encore? You know, just one of the songs."
4: He said Gillan seemed to love the idea, put it to the band, got a thumbs up. Blackmore is co-writer of their most enduring songs, including Smoke on the Water. In 1993, he left the band after long simmering tensions boiled over. Michelle Polino, Fox News.
3: On Wall Street, the Dow added 69 points. 131 at KMJ. Valley weather right now, sunny. It's 87 at Radio City. Our high today around 94. Warm today. Sun and clouds. A stray shower or a thunderstorm possible in the higher elevations. Down to 63 overnight. Friday looking for a high around 91. And some areas in the North Valley could see temperatures in the 80s, the upper 80s. Over the weekend, we're looking at temperatures in the mid-90s, 92 on Saturday. But by Monday, some more cloud cover is going to roll in to kick off your work week. I'm Liz Kern on KMJ at KMJNow.com or wherever you stream.
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1: Welcome back. It is 1:34 at Radio City. It's me, Clint Olivier, filling in for the great Ray Appleton, who is on the mend. That's going to be the new thing we say. If you want to know how Ray's doing, go on his Facebook. He is what I like to call a high self-disclosure. High self-discloser. He puts a picture of his IV on Facebook for all of us to see, and then he tells you what's wrong with him. So it's not like we're trying to pull a scam. Like, he's not Fresno's Mitch McConnell. You know, we're not trying to say that he's gonna. No, Ray is open and honest, and we love you and we pray for you, and get your butt back in here. Your voice is needed. We need you here for the Measure S fight. Let me tell you, Ray, we need you here.
17: So many people reach out and ask me when he's coming back, and I say he's okay. He's just off filming that new or recording that new rock album.
1: Well, he's he's really the biggest character in the Valley, and he's an important character, and we need him in here. But I will be here today for another half an hour, and then I'll be in here tomorrow. But Ray, I know you're listening. Get back in here where we need you. Philip Teresi, the afternoon drive.
18: Hey, man.
1: Hey, how are you?
18: I'm all right. I'm an empty nester now, so I'm still like dealing with the emotional fallout of not having any children in the house for the first time in 3 decades.
1: Let me make it better for you. We have a 6-year-old at home and a 12-year-old at home, and the 6-year-old jumps on furniture, and then he asks you to make him food, and when you make it, he doesn't eat it, and then he steps on the cat's tail, and then he refuses to listen to any instruction in the world. So when you're empty nesting and feeling sad, think about that. Think about the fact that you could have a 6-year-old destroying your home, not listening to instructions. I swear to God, man, I love him, but I can feel my chest tighten when he steps on the cattail or throws something across the room. So you're actually very blessed.
18: Yes. Well, and look, my kids have grown up to be lovely human beings. I'm very proud of both of my children. I'm very excited for both of their futures. And yesterday, it was this bounce back and forth between like, oh, I miss my baby.
1: Yeah.
18: And, you know, and Mrs. Teresi very much feeling this. And it was this bounce back and forth between, oh, I miss my baby. And, but the kitchen is still clean.
1: Oh, yeah. Oh, yeah.
18: The kitchen stayed clean. Like, we cleaned the kitchen and it stayed clean. There was nothing done to the kitchen to make it look like a crime scene while we were sleeping.
1: And the food is all in there. The food is still in there where you left it. The food is in the pantry.
18: Pretty much. Yeah.
1: Yeah.
18: Yeah. It is the right direction, but yeah, I mean, it's hard, man. It's hard.
1: Well, it is. And here's the thing. You always, like me, I think, oh, so I'm going to be in my early 60s when I'm an empty nester. And you're still in your 40s, right?
18: Yeah.
1: Well, I think about my mom. I think my mom was 47 when I graduated from high school.
18: Okay.
1: So she's been, I moved out. I went, did my own thing. I went to the Marines. I was gone. So she was 47. She's almost 80 now. So she's had decades to have a quiet house.
18: Yeah.
1: She likes Shih Tzus and Lhasa Apso's, and she collects stuff. You know, nautical themed stuff. And she lives in San Diego, and she's got her nautical themed stuff and her Shih Tzus, and she's living the life, but she's had it for decades. I'm going to be 64 when my couch jumper graduates from Clovis West.
18: Oh yeah. You're going to be an old dad.
1: No, I'm going to be an old dad. And then what happens when I'm 64? What, do I get another 10 years? I'm going to have another 10 years.
18: Oh, come on. You
1: maybe.
18: Take better care of yourself than that. When do the men in your family kick
1: I've
18: the
1: bucket? I've got a jack-in-the-box bag
18: here.
1: You're
18: like 3% body fat. Spare me.
1: My dad's dad died at 64. But my dad is 80 of cancer.
18: Okay.
1: And my dad is 80. Uh-huh. And he's still going pretty strong.
18: And no C-word there.
1: No. He just does his thing. He's slowing down. My mom's dad died at 76 in his sleep.
18: Do we know what the actual cause was?
1: Arteriosclerosis. What's a high blood pressure?
18: Heart went bang.
1: Heart failure.
18: Yeah.
1: In his sleep, though.
18: Yeah. No, if you got to go.
1: No, like, he wasn't sick.
18: Yeah.
1: He just went to bed one night and didn't wake up.
18: My godfather was the same kind of thing. Like, he was in his 60s and he went to bed. Like, there was nothing wrong. Like, it was literally just a day.
1: I think I'd take that.
18: And his wife goes in to check on him and realizes, like, whoops, Bob's not here.
1: I think if somebody said, you can go to 90 and have leukemia or pass away peacefully in your sleep at 74, what would you take? It's an interesting one, huh?
18: The intelligent, the emotionally honest answer is probably I'd rather just find out what's next at 74 without any pain and suffering. But can you imagine my contrarian, oppositional, defiant character with both 90 years under my belt and a terminal illness? I would be an unstoppable pain in everybody's backside.
1: Yeah.
18: You know that joke about, you know, how much I enjoy turkey hunting, but the cashiers did not care for it? I'd be that guy.
1: Right. Right.
18: So have you bought your electroshock gloves to keep the constituents of BizFed or Clovis Unified in order?
1: Where is that stupid story?
18: It's everywhere.
1: DHS seeks to purchase electric shock gloves for ICE officers. $20 million. Department of Homeland Security looking to purchase electric shock gloves for U.S. Immigration and Customs Enforcement officers in the field. Why not get them for all the cops, though? Grab. No. Look it. I don't like Flock. I don't like this stuff. But come on. I see on the internet the shoplifters go running.
18: Yeah.
1: Grab them and shock them. Is that a civil rights violation?
18: Just every bag boy, every store loss prevention officer, every old lady walking her dog, just, hey, buddy, how you doing? Sorry, left my glove on.
1: Well, it's not, is that cruel? Is that Eighth Amendment stuff? Unusual?
18: So if you're using them the way that the manufacturer says you're supposed to use them, you have a non-compliant suspect, there is the possibility of escalation, it is a situation where it would be appropriate to deploy less than lethal intervention. And you grab the guy.
1: You got to get up close enough to grab him. Yeah, you can't grab a guy with a machete.
18: And you grab him and the wrist, and you're done. Okay, fine. This is not worse than the taser. And I'd rather get this nonsense than pepper spray. Pepper spray sucks.
1: Have you been pepper sprayed?
18: Oh, yeah.
1: I've been gassed with, well, in the Marines.
18: You got the capsaicin.
1: Yeah. Oh, that was unpleasant. I don't want to be shocked by a glove, though.
18: I got consumer-grade pepper spray.
1: Yeah.
18: And it was screwing around with friends, by the way, to be, like, totally clear. We were goofing off.
1: You were not in a riot.
18: Yeah. No riot, no assault, nothing like that. Yeah, no, it was a bunch of drunks fooling around and, got one in the eyes and did not love it. Not as strong as what you had to endure. That would have been basic training, right?
1: Oh, yeah. Boot camp.
18: So they made you pull off the mask.
1: Oh, yeah.
18: Call off your name, rank, and
1: it was horrible. I couldn't see the gas.
18: Yeah.
1: And because I couldn't see the gas, I thought, oh, there is no gas.
18: Yeah. Incorrect.
1: Boy, was I wrong. I took off my mask. Let me tell you how instant it goes. We're talking about electric gloves, but this is kind of more interesting. I took off my gas mask, and holy smokes, I've never been that uncomfortable my life. You're eating, but the snot came, it erupted like Niagara Falls out of my nose, my eyes.
18: Oh, your body's immediately in like full blown
1: convulsions. And then the guy goes, put your mask on.
18: Yeah.
1: And you're just waiting. I mean, he leaves you to suffer for a period of time.
18: Yeah.
1: And then you put the mask back on. Instantly, it goes away.
18: Yeah.
1: I mean, the mask starts filling up with mucus that you just can't stop. But you can breathe again.
18: Yeah.
1: And the purpose of that is to teach you to trust your equipment.
18: Yes.
1: That when you're in the field in 1917 and you get gassed, you put your gas mask on and it will work. So you have the confidence of knowing that it will work.
18: See, and I think that there's a mismatch in terms of these gloves and the intended application with immigration authorities. And I don't mean this to be funny
1: at all. No, we're not making light at all.
18: The way that people dress when they actually work for a living. I'm talking about farm labor. I'm talking about construction. I'm talking about all that brown collar stuff that is frequently associated with illegal immigrants. What do they have in common? Sun protection, dust protection, injury protection. you're wearing a Carhartt jacket, you're wearing a flannel shirt, you're wearing heavy jeans, you're wearing heavy boots. If you grab my arm through my canvas jacket wearing that glove, it's going to do nothing. Right. It's literally, it's just not going to penetrate that duck fabric on my arm. So unless you're like reaching up my shirt, that glove is probably, if anything, a bigger liability. Because now you're pumping out voltage that can hurt you too.
1: Oh.
18: And you're going against somebody who's effectively armored against it. Because even a good heavy flannel shirt is going to interfere with the effectiveness of that.
1: The gloves give an electric shock similar to a taser, according to posts on the company's social media sites. Sources have told ABC News that the gloves are another tool in the immigration toolbox conducting immigration arrests.
18: Yeah, and even a taser's got to touch the skin.
1: Oh, well, here we go. The other side.
18: Yeah.
1: Meanwhile, the ACLU said in a statement that giving immigration agents a concealed means of delivering terrible pain is a recipe for more harm to the public and less accountability. We shall see.
18: Well, I think you put on the body cams, but I also think that there's a sideline selling these at adamandeve.com.
1: Oh, no. I'll give you the last word on that one, Philip Tressi. The afternoon drive coming up at 2 o'clock. We've got about 10 more minutes when we get back from this break. Philip will still be here. It's Clint in for Ray on News Talk 580, 105.9 KMJ.

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1: Hi, I'm Vince Colonnaise, host of The Vince Podcast. 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
1: Philip Tressi is here. It's 1:51, which means we've got about 5 minutes to wrap this thing up and talk about the afternoon drive. But I want to talk about this mummy thing first.
2: Yeah.
1: Says a DNA ancient mummy. This, I like to do strange stories. You know, it can't all be political all the time. I like strange ones. This is from Fox News. It says ancient mummy DNA reveals what?
2: No, I want to hear your story, but I also want to bet that we can make this political after two paragraphs.
1: Oh. Yeah, let's do that. Ancient mummy DNA reveals chilling clue to deadly disease that swept the Americas. DNA recovered from centuries-old mummies in Chile has provided the strongest evidence yet that smallpox arrived in the Americas after European colonization. We can do it after the first paragraph.
2: Senator Rand Paul demands to know why Anthony Fauci refuses to answer questions about mummy DNA and smallpox in relation to the COVID epidemic.
1: Colonization has been bad for indigenous peoples around the world, and we've got to do something to unwind that.
2: Wait, is that Paul's fault or Fauci's fault?
1: It's Columbus's fault. Vasco da Gama. Who did Chile? That was Pizarro.
2: Oh, see?
1: Pizarro was in Peru.
2: And we all know that Pizarro was really an alias held by Anthony Fauci. All right, sorry. Mummy DNA. We've got smallpox from 2,000 years ago.
1: Recent research published in Journal Science centers on Chilean mummies whose ancient DNA yielded evidence of smallpox infections dating to the early colonial period. Geneticist Shigeki Nakagome of Trinity College Dublin and his colleagues analyzed 13 bone samples previously collected from an archaeological site at Camarones, which means shrimp, in northern Chile. Then they uncovered evidence of two smallpox infections in one man and one woman believed to have died between 1492, we all know that year, and 1631. While historians have long known that smallpox reached the Americans following European contact, the discovery marks the evidence. First evidence of smallpox devastated native populations after Europeans arrived in the Americas.
2: So this is from the 1540s.
1: Yeah.
2: Which means that none of us have evolved defenses to this iteration.
1: No.
2: So there's just a ticking clock. Once the Wuhan Institute of Virology gets a hold of this, I mean, we're all done for.
1: No. God, you know, I like to think of myself as being very intelligent and smart, and you and I have proven over the years I can come back at you.
2: Yeah.
1: I don't have a comeback for that.
2: There's no response to
1: you're
2: that.
1: Too cynical, man.
2: No, I'm not too cynical. They were torturing beagles. They were.
1: Well,
2: Fauci was. The Wuhan Institute of Virology.
1: Well, Fauci tried to say it was all because a guy ate a bat. Now we know that's not true.
2: Well, I thought it was a pangolin.
1: What's that?
2: Somebody
1: ate bat soup and they expected us to believe that for years, but I knew it wasn't true. I was like Jon Stewart. Jon Stewart said, yeah, I mean, you've all heard his bit. Was he on with Colbert?
2: Yeah.
1: It was the most intelligent moment of the whole COVID hysteric.
2: 100%. Oh, it was the first time that somebody with any degree of credibility,
1: yeah,
2: and any kind of a platform, simply pointed out the insanity of completely ignoring lab leak.
1: Yeah, but if you knew it, and I knew it, and Joshua knew it, and you out there in your car, in the workplace, in your kitchen right now, you knew it, everybody knew it, and they tried to tell us, oh no, it's because somebody ate a pangolin and a bat soup, and the Wuhan Institute of Virology was right up the street. I knew it. I said, well, it came out of there. They said in the Institute, they were studying coronaviruses.
2: Yeah.
1: I'm not trying to recreate Jon Stewart. I'm my own man. But it made sense to me.
2: No, but then we
1: had to go through 2 years of the most intelligent, I'm making air quotes, the most intelligent and informed and brilliant people in the world telling us, no, it didn't leak out of the thing up the street from the place where they said it came from.
2: Now, I'm with you on all of this, okay? And I would very much have preferred that we had grown-ups try to question Fauci so we could get answers instead of political theater. But I have to ask you, looking at the world in which we exist, coronavirus pandemic gets started, would you rather have Tony Fauci or RFK Jr. if you could go back in time and reset this
1: thing? I'm a libertarian. I'd prefer neither.
2: It's a cop-out!
1: No, it's not. That's the end of the show. I'm not even... Talk about this on your own show. I'm taking the last word. hey, I love you. I'm going to send you over to Philip Teresi in the afternoon drive. And look it, I did what I was supposed to do. I'm the bullpen catcher. I warmed him up. And he's warmed up, and he's ready to go. And he's got a great show for every single one of you. Keep it right there on KMJ. I love you. I'll be back tomorrow. It's Clint Infiere, News Talk 580, 105.9 KMJ.

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2: Sunny and 87 at Radio City. It's 2 o'clock. I'm Liz Kern live in the KMJ newsroom. Growing concerns about the USS Abraham Lincoln, one of the Navy's aircraft carriers deployed in the Middle East, engaged in the Iran war. Two senators questioning the strain on the troops. There are reports of a lack of food and personal supplies, problems with the plumbing, and soldiers' mental health. Some reportedly have jumped overboard as the carrier stretches into its ninth month of deployment.
3: Both U.S. Senator Richard Blumenthal of Connecticut and Senator Ruben Gallego of Arizona are now demanding answers from Pentagon officials about the lengthy deployment of the aircraft carrier USS Abraham Lincoln. They're both raising concerns about living conditions aboard ship following 250 consecutive days at sea with repeat activities in the Iran war. The senators' demands come after a report in the Pentagon-operated newspaper Stars and Stripes quoting family members of sailors expressing concerns over living conditions and mental health. Eben Brown, Fox News.
2: Today, the Wall Street Journal is reporting the U.S. military is sending the USS George Washington to replace the USS Abraham Lincoln as part of a previously scheduled rotation. With the midterm elections approaching, things are heating up in Michigan. Fox's Alexis McAdams is in New York with more.
4: This is a critical Senate race with Democrat Abdul El-Sayed facing off against Republican Mike Rogers. El-Sayed accusing Rogers of being too afraid to debate him. So what else do you do? Well, you go on social media and you challenge him to a football game. El-Sayed challenged Rogers to a tackle football showdown. But in the past, he compared American football to the slave trade and says football is full of toxic masculinity. Rogers says El-Sayed hates everything that Michiganders love. And in a state where football is a big part, like Michigan State, to the University of Michigan, and then everyone there watches the Detroit Lions on Sundays, those comments could really hit a nerve with voters.
2: Farmland here in California and across the country might see historic ownership changes in the future. KMJ's Ag Director Don York explains.
5: More than 150 million acres of American farmland could change hands over the next 10 to 20 years, creating one of the largest generational transfers of agricultural land in the nation's history. American Farmland Trust estimates more than 40% of U.S. farmland could transition to new owners during that period, largely as aging landowners retire. The average U.S. producer is now more than 58 years old, and many farmland owners are 65 or older. As land passes to heirs, some of whom may not farm, ownership can become divided among multiple family members. Without a plan, farm families can face disputes, forced land sales, or fragmentation of the operation. Don York, KMJ News.
2: On Wall Street, the Dow ended up 69 points. The S&P 500 gained 50. NASDAQ closed positive 214. ABC 30's Christine Gregory has our forecast.
6: Temperatures are continuing to cool as of this Thursday as highs stay in the mid-90s. Looks like we're done with triple digits for now. We'll see a few clouds around across the valley in an isolated shower, more so in the higher elevations. Perhaps a rumble of thunder before we all dry out into Friday and into the upcoming weekend. Overnights will get cooler, waking up to the 60s, nice and refreshing. And temperatures over the weekend staying in the low 90s even through next week. For KMJ, ABC 30's meteorologist Christine Gregory.
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7: Thank you, Liz. We start off in Fresno, 41 South at Ashland Avenue. We have two large bags of debris that's been spotted in the roadway. That's causing a hazard. 180 West at Cedar Avenue. An accident involving a van. Their emergency services are at the scene in Hanford. 198 West at 11th Avenue. We have a grass fire on the embankment. I'm Gabe Navarro, and that's KMJ.
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10: 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A doubleheader. Admission for four to the 49th annual Scottish Gathering and Games at Kearney Park. That's coming up September 19th. 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And the Old Spaghetti Factory is back. $25 gets you $50 to spend at the Old Spaghetti Factory. 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Set a reminder because these are going to go fast. While you're there, you can answer the Daily Buzz question. And the question itself, totally benign. And two-thirds of the answers, unremarkable. It's the third one. The Daily Buzz question, like I said, very easy stuff. You can tell we're getting into weekend mode a little early. Breakfast for dinner, question mark. Your first two options are yum, love it, and nope, never. It's the third one. The meal clock is a suggestion, not a rule. When to eat and what to eat is cultural and social, not just about hunger. This is a world where nothing is solved. Someone once told me, time is a flat circle. Everything we've ever done or will do, we're going to do over and over again. So enjoy your bacon or don't. The universe is indifferent and we are all just ashes in the mouth of an unknowing void. Let us know what you think. Answer the Daily Buzz question at kmjnow.com. 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We got another round of Did You Feel It this morning, this time a magnitude 3.8 earthquake, actually downgraded from an initial projection of 4.1, centered near the Oakland Zoo. Gave the Bay Area a good shake at about 8:30 this morning. Couple of aftershocks, magnitudes 3 and 2.8 hit just after 9 o'clock in the same area. People reported feeling it as far north as Santa Rosa and Sacramento, as far south as Santa Cruz. And again, the epicenter was near the Oakland Zoo, where staff reported no damage, but said that the quake most definitely was felt on the grounds. Video recorded at the zoo captured animals reacting. Staff said that the sounds heard in the recording were chimps and parrots vocalizing during the earthquake. And then one of the nice reporters from KGO TV goes on to explain what vocalizing is. Did you feel it? 8:30 this morning, little shaky shake. I did not, thank goodness. I detest earthquakes. If there's anything I got a phobia about, it is that. Meanwhile, here in Fresno, the earth not shaking as last night a special Fresno City Council meeting was convened. The only item on the agenda was a debate about whether or not to remove the city's half-cent transportation tax measure from the November ballot. The meeting was called for by four of our city council members, Miguel Arias, Brandon Vang, Nick Richardson, and Tyler Maxwell. Last night, Brandon Vang was in position on the dais, ready to do business. Arias and Richardson, they were in the room. They were ready to do business, but they didn't have a quorum. On a council of seven, you must have at least four in order to proceed with the business of the city. And with only three of them in the room, Arias and Richardson spent a little time chatting with the folks in the gallery. And by the way, you can see all of this 2 hour long pause. CMAC posted the video. You can grab it off YouTube or the CMAC website. At, I don't know, 90 seconds to 5 p.m., it was requested that the city clerk take roll. She did exactly that. Of course, Arias, Vang, and Richardson declared themselves present. Perea, Carbasi, Esparza, and Maxwell simply nowhere to be seen. And according to my sources in City Hall, their cars weren't even in the parking lot. Now, since yesterday's meeting ended without a quorum and therefore no movement, Annalisa Perea put out a statement disgusted with the short notice on this meeting and consequently her inability to attend via Zoom because of time constraints on arranging for a city council member to attend in that fashion. Likewise, Councilmember Carbasi, late last night, early this morning, putting out a statement of his own, acknowledging his absence, but explaining that he had an unexpected medical emergency in his family that he had to deal with. Tyler Maxwell and Nelson Esparza, as yet, have not given an explanation for why they were not present for this meeting, but the half-cent sales tax is going to be on the ballot in November. And that means that if you live in the county, at this point in the Better Roads, Safer Streets game, you're very likely going to have 2 half-cent sales tax measures to vote on. One of those will be the disastrous Better Roads, Safer Streets initiative. And one of those will be the city half-cent sales tax designed to replace Measure C as we have embraced it low these past four decades. Out in the county, you don't get to vote on the city measure. That's only for city residents. If you're out in the county, all you have is Better Roads, Safer Streets. And I strongly encourage you to go find the Fresno County Supervisor's Report. This is an independent, nonpartisan report that gives a serious analysis of the Better Roads, Safer Streets proposal. And it totals 500 pages. This is not light poolside reading. But there is preloaded into that 500 pages about a dozen pages that you would call an executive summary or an abstract that explain the findings in plain English. And then if you're motivated to do so, you can dig through the minutia. But the broad strokes of this are that Better Roads, Safer Streets is not compatible with the general plan, city or county. Better Roads, Safer Streets is not compatible with county priorities for road maintenance or deferred road maintenance. Better Roads, Safer Streets has a massive allocation for public transportation for which there is no market and no demand. Better Roads, Safer Streets takes money away from county priorities, dealing with seriously damaged major thoroughfares in order to service neighborhood streets that have way less traffic and may or may not have the same level of need. It prevents the flexibility that Measure C explicitly offered to the county and its constituent cities. It is on its face a bad bill. It is on its face a scheme to separate you from your dollars to benefit a program of social justice that doesn't actually benefit anybody. The city measure, that comes with a different kind of risk. As long as we have the current makeup that we do in Fresno City Hall, you're not going to see that money snuck out of the general fund for other purposes. But that city half-cent sales tax, which they deliberately wrote, it does not go into effect. It just doesn't exist if the county measure goes into effect, whether it is the disastrous Better Roads, Safer Streets initiative or some variation of Measure C as the county has previously supported it. It immediately sunsets the city half-cent sales tax at the point where the county version would come online. Otherwise, it goes away after 10 years. Now, as long as we have the current makeup that we do at City Hall, I'm confident that the mayor and the city council are going to do with this money exactly what they promised to do with this money. 10 years is a long time in city government. Nobody currently on the dais at City Hall is going to be there unless they win a race for mayor or they duck out for a term and come back. And that means that we're going to have a serious question about oversight. And oversight is built into the city version of the tax. But it's going to be a tough sell. I don't think it's going to be as tough of a sell as better roads, safer streets.

0: operating as intended would be incredibly helpful. I suspect that in 2028, we're going to be coming back to this conversation, because I think in 2028, while certainly the special interests are going to continue to try to find a way to separate you from your tax dollars for their benefit, I also think that the municipalities of the Central Valley are going to have a real heart-to-heart. I think that that Fresno Council of Governments is going to provide an opportunity for our mayors, for our city council members, for our county supervisors to have a meeting of the minds about what their actual priorities are on roads maintenance. And I think that we're going to have a couple of years where we just don't have the money to do roads projects. And that sucks, but this is what happens when you let special interest hijack something that had been working fine the way that it was. And the truth of it is, if Measure C had simply been rewritten to continue what Measure C has done for another 30 years, if they had changed nothing about its structure, I think that it would have passed easily. And none of this nonsense, none of this drama, none of this wasted taxpayer resources would have been necessary. Instead, we are now looking at the county filing suit against Better Roads, Safer Streets, the state of California, and the Fresno County Elections Clerk. Now, I did get just a minute to catch up with James Koos yesterday afternoon, and really, it was very much an off the record conversation. But one of the things that I asked him in the course of that conversation was whether this lawsuit was against James Koos or against the office of the Fresno County Elections Clerk, and it's against the office of the clerk. So I see no animosity creeping into this. And James is a pretty level-headed, pretty even-keeled guy, in my opinion. But the lawsuit describes AB 1923 as unlike any other statute in modern history in California election law. Representatives from Better Roads, Safer Streets say that they expect the measure to be on the November ballot. Sandra Celadon from Fresno Building Healthy Communities, certainly one of the architects of this boondoggle, saying democracy cannot be overridden just because three people don't want that to happen. They can say the sky is purple, but guess what? It's not. We're going to be on the ballot in November. There is a legitimate question about whether or not this end run with AB 1923 is, in fact, constitutional. Democracy getting overridden is it's a street that runs both ways. 490-5858 is the number here, 800-776-5858. Might do a little bit more on the status of the lawsuit now being filed by the Fresno County Board of Supervisors, but we've also got a guy in Texas who showed up to a public meeting, made his feelings known. Some of his language might be somewhat familiar. It's what happened next that I think you'll find interesting. Right now, Michael Reed's, excuse me, Gabriel Navarro has traffic.
1: Almost at it again.
0: Almost.
1: Hey, thanks, Philip. Welcome back to the traffic desk. Hey, we start off in Fresno, 180 West at Cedar Avenue. Accident involving a van. Emergency services are at the scene. We go to the South Valley in Hanford. Grass fire on the embankment. This is at the 198 West at 11th Avenue. I'm Gabe Navarro, and that's KMJ Traffic.
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1: Okay, so on Tuesday, the Fresno County Board of Supervisors voted to postpone the election on Better Roads, Safer Streets until March of 2028. However, Fresno County Clerk James Coos says that he intends to follow AB 1923, the law signed by Gavin Newsom that directs him to place the measure on the November ballot. Quote, my department will be using the resolution that has been provided by the Board of Supervisors to meet the requirements in the Assembly Bill, said James Coos. As of now, the measure's not been given a name, although I've heard Measure S tossed around a little bit. Either way, the county clerk says voters can't expect to see a ballot question provided by the Board of Supervisors. While the measure implemented will be the plan outlined by Better Roads, Safer Streets. And James says that the court proceedings could affect how the law is interpreted, saying, quote, a court could further refine what the Assembly Bill means. Supervisor Magsig told our news partner ABC 30 that county officials met with attorneys to discuss the state law, and they concluded that it is flawed. He says that AB 1923 is ambiguous and that it raises significant constitutional questions. Campaign supporters disagree with the county's legal challenge. Well, of course they do. Sandra Celadon, who again stands to benefit financially from the passage of Better Roads, Safer Streets, tells ABC 30, quote, we know this is a meritless lawsuit. It's really unfortunate that we have elected officials that are willing to spend taxpayer resources in a way that takes away from essential services. You mean like building a light rail and bus stops that we don't need and won't use at the expense of improving roads? Ma'am? Again, this is the lady who I became first aware of because she was on social media texting the F word to Gary Bredefeld when he was a city councilman. So I'm sure that she's good for it. Because the county clerk is a county employee and is named as a defendant in the lawsuit, he now must retain outside counsel, and the county has to cover those costs. He says that he's begun the process under the assumption that the board has authorized the lawsuit against the state of California and his office. The campaign contends that the Fresno City Council endorsed Better Roads, Safer Streets, and they're now expressing concerns that having two tax measures on the same ballot could create confusion for voters. Either way, Better Roads, Safer Streets, or the city's Measure C replacement general fund tax require more than 50% voter approval to pass, 50% plus one, simple majority. If Better Roads, Safer Streets passes, that nonsense is in effect for 30 years, three decades, $7 billion going to come out of your pocket and mine. The city's version, if a county roads tax gets passed, sunsets when that county roads tax goes into effect. Otherwise, it'll sunset after 10 years. Celadon saying to ABC 30, this is an extension of what we've been doing for the last 40 years, but it's better because we're actually going to focus on the street right in front of our house, on the streets that lead to our schools. Yeah, unless it interferes with the prescriptive language that insists that bus stops get built in places where there's no demand for bus stops, or the schools happen to be in a neighborhood that's just a little too far north for Sandy Celadon's liking. So there's an expectation that we will have a court decision before the printing deadline. That's September 9th. County clerk is very aware that the situation's in flux. Like I said, I talked to him for a couple of minutes last night. Very informal, off the record, passing in the halls. But he is awaiting the court's decision and in the meantime is going to proceed as though AB 1923 does what it appears to do, which is orders him to put Better Roads, Safer Streets on the ballot. Whether or not this lawsuit bears fruit remains to be seen. I think that the county supervisors do have a substantial argument about the ambiguous language of AB 1923. The method by which it was gutted and amended at the expense of rural hospitals. That's right. In order to get this sheep through the fence, Anna Caballero and Esmeralda Soria yanked a bill that was meant to give financial relief to distressed rural hospitals to do a favor for a couple of non-governmental organizations that are just going to burst into a pile of puppy piddle if they don't get their 30-year, $7 billion tax measure passed. And they're adamant that they want this on the ballot. You and I have a responsibility at this point. And that is to discuss it, to talk about it with our neighbors, with our friends, with our families, to be sure that they understand what Better Roads, Safer Streets is and what it is not. And likewise, to talk intelligently about the city's measure. I suspect that Better Roads, Safer Streets is going to fail. And I think that it's going to fail on two fronts. One, voters who have any earthly clue what it's actually about simply are not going to vote in favor of it. The other piece is here in the city, which is a substantial block for any county measure. By virtue of there being not one but 2 half-cent sales taxes on the ballot, I got a funny feeling that you're going to see a lot of reflexive nope, nope, nope kind of voting. And while I think it would be unfortunate that we don't have the ability to continue to address deferred maintenance and streets in need of additional repair above and beyond what the state sees fit to give to the county of Fresno, I don't have a problem waiting 2 years. I understand that that's an easy thing to say when you don't have much of a commute, but I don't have a problem waiting for 2 years, because I think that what we've got right now is we've got a really bad idea with Better Roads, Safer Streets, and we've got a inferior substitution in the city's ballot measure. In both cases, right now, today, I probably would vote no. But if I was going to vote yes, it would be on the city measure. Curious to hear where you stand. 490-5858, 800-776-5858. We'll get to calls after we get to news with Liz Kern.
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2: A dangerous storm in the Pacific expected to touch down in Hawaii, bringing rain, flooding, monster surf, and mudslides. Fox Weather's Mike Seidel is in Hilo.
3: The first hurricane watch issued here in the islands in 6 years, and it's only for the Big Island right now. So as winds come in tomorrow night and Saturday, we're going to squeeze out up to a foot of rain. So flash flooding, mudslides are a big concern. Also, big surf across all of the south and east-facing shores of the chain of the Hawaiian Islands. Now, it just became a tropical storm at 11 o'clock Eastern. It's been out there for 4 or 5 days, just sucking in dry air, so it hasn't been able to intensify. Now, 40 miles an hour, minimal tropical storm, moving west at 10, and it's about 700 miles east-southeast of Hilo.
2: There's a chance the storm will become a hurricane before it makes landfall, so disruptions to flights are to be expected. Beachgoers are encountering more stingrays and suffering their lashings as a marine heat wave off of Southern California is drawing them closer to shore. Here's KMJ's Randy James.
4: The number of people being hit by the sharp, serrated caudal barbs found on the tails of stingrays has doubled at some beaches from a year ago. Two state beaches in Huntington Beach report more than 3,100 incidents so far this year. That's twice the number for all of 2025. Lifeguards urge people to shuffle their feet to avoid getting stung, and a company has developed barb-resistant surf booties. Raise sting when they are stepped on, and the pain can be severe. The remedy is to soak the injury in hot water. Randy James, KMJ News.
2: On Wall Street, the Dow added 69 points. 232 at KMJ. Valley weather right now, mostly sunny, 88 at Radio City. ABC 30's Christine Gregory has our forecast.
5: Hey, happy Thursday. Central Valley temperatures are continuing to get cooler. We'll still be nice and warm later today with sunshine and clouds and highs in the mid-90s. This is the nicest air that we've felt in weeks, so definitely enjoy it. A stray shower or thunderstorm is possible, especially for the higher elevations. Friday looks like our nicest day so far. Highs barely getting into the 90s. Some spots across the North Valley staying in the 80s, and over the weekend, slight warming into the mid-90s. For KMJ, ABC 30's meteorologist Christine Gregory.
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6: We're in Fresno, 180 West at Cedar Avenue. We're going to have an accident there involving a van. Emergency services are at the scene. We have another one, 41 South at Fryant Road. We have a hazard in the roadway. Looks like CHP is at the scene getting that all taken care of. I'm Gabe Navarro, and that's KMJ Traffic.
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0: 240 at KMJ. Phones open 490-5858 or 800-776-5858. As long as we're having fun with the shenanigans at City Council and County Board of Supervisors, let's head out to Tarrant County, Texas. EJ Carrion is facing a charge of disrupting a meeting or a procession, according to Tarrant County jail records. It's a Class B misdemeanor under Texas law, punishable by no more than 180 days in jail or a fine of up to $2,000 or both. Carrion was booked into the Tarrant County Jail early yesterday morning, later released on a $600 bond. The charge stems from a Tarrant County Commissioner's Court meeting last week where tensions rose over a proposal to try and cut in half the number of county polling locations. Commissioners ultimately postponed the vote until September because of public pushback. Carrion was amongst dozens who spoke at the meeting, expressing frustration with the proposal and with how the commission was being run in general. Just a little taste here from the Tarrant County Commissioners meeting.
1: People are removed for speaking out. People are treated like a disruption instead of the reason this government exists. You keep telling us not to California, my Texas, while in reality, you keep Russia, my Texas. You three boys from the GOP.
2: Right, hang on. That's it. We're going to clear the entire chambers now. You'll get your 10 seconds left. I told you how it was going to go. So we are in recess until the chambers are cleared. Okay. Take that one. Remove him from the building. Remove him.
0: Yeah. And so the dropouts that you're hearing are...
2: Remove...
0: Along with the chant of shame, shame. EJ Carrion was heard saying, Manny, you said you're all about cooling the temperature, and yet you vote for this extremist BS. We're going to edit. He said this to Manny Ramirez. All of you are BS. Tarrant County Judge Tim O'Hare ordered police to remove Mr. Carrion immediately from the room. To which Carrion said, I'm walking out, you small man. Alexander Montavo's a friend at EJ. He told the Fort Worth Report he believes that the arrest is retaliatory and is an effort to intimidate others who might speak up at the commissioner's court meetings. He says there's this view that being an elected official in Tarrant County means that you're entitled to enforce your will. And anytime people voice a challenge, they perceive themselves as being able to suppress and eliminate those challenges in whatever form and fashion they can. O'Hare's office told, this is the county judge, told the Cron that the judge is not actually involved in the case, saying, this is a law enforcement matter. The county judge office has no involvement. We urge you to reach out to the sheriff's office for this particular matter. The Tarrant County Sheriff's Office did issue a statement on Thursday saying Tarrant County Sheriff's Office provides security for Commissioner's Court and responds when conduct inside the courtroom disrupts official proceedings. During the most recent meeting, the county judge requested the removal of several individuals whose behavior was deemed disruptive. And they said, actually, there were two incidents that met the threshold for criminal charges under the disruption of a meeting or procession charge. Carrion was not the only one to face charges. Former state representative Lon Burnham, carried out by four deputies after briefly picking up the microphone and turning to face the audience. O'Hare had instructed Burnham to put the microphone down. Later that afternoon, Burnham was booked into the Tarrant County Jail. Sheriff's office saying in that case, Mr. Burnham was arrested the day of the commissioner's court and Mr. Carrion was escorted out of the building. The charge was filed on him later. They both posted bond and have been released from the Tarrant County Jail. Both men now have the opportunity to present their cases and contest the charges through the judicial process, that per the Tarrant County Sheriff's Office. I'm mixed. Look, going into a public meeting and just being rowdy and loud and preventing the meeting from proceeding is not acceptable behavior. saying something that the people who take a paycheck that the taxpayer provides, simply ordering the room be cleared because they don't like the discourse or they don't like the tone, that's, I would call that grounds for a recall. Certainly, I would never vote to reelect somebody who behaves that way. Again, and there is a line between being genuinely disruptive and simply saying what an elected body might not want to hear. And I, in my opinion, based on the audio and video available, while there was escalation of, oh, let's call it a disrespectful tone, the point at which the meeting got away from the commissioner's court was when they ordered the room cleared and everybody flipped their lid. It's, I think, unfortunately, an example of small town electeds believing that they have been inducted into a ruling class by virtue of having collected a handful of votes to put them into a position of authority. Interested to see if Tarrant County has the same lineup on the commissioner's court a year or two from now. Back to California, and it is what we call Suspense Day in Sacramento. Over the past several weeks, committees in both the Assembly and in the California State Senate have placed hundreds of bills into what's called the suspense file. That is reserved for bills that cost the state more than $50,000 from the general fund or more than $150,000 from any of the state's special funds. Both the Senate and the Assembly naturally have appropriations committees, and the task of the committee is to analyze bills based on their cost to taxpayers. As of yesterday afternoon, there was an estimated 850 bills in the suspense file between the two houses. These hearings aren't like other hearings in the state capitol. The leader of the committee quickly rattles off a bill number, announces if it's passed or held on suspense. There's no testimony, discussion, debate. The committee frequently doesn't publicly disclose why they might have blocked a bill. Hearings on the suspense file happen twice a year. This is the last one for the 2025-2026 legislative session. Bills written in the Assembly will go through the Senate's Appropriation Committee. Senate bills, likewise, will be heard in the Assembly. Assembly bills that survive move to the Senate floor. Senate bills approved head of the Assembly floor. Lawmakers then have until August 31st to send bills to the governor. Bills will be essentially near the finish line after today. Now, the governor has the final say with all of them. Deadline to sign or veto what's sent to him is September 30th. If you want to see the full list, KCRA, Ashley Zavala does a great job of putting this stuff together. But there's a handful of bills in particular that are of interest. First and foremost, AB 1709. This prohibits social media companies from using addictive feeds for children under 16, and it creates a new advisory commission in the California Department of Justice to advise on how to regulate social media moving forward. On the one hand, yeah, good, we should be telling social media not to create addictive feeds for our children. On the other hand, do we need more bureaucracy to understand that social media is bad for our kids and they're going to continue to try and, or rather, they're going to continue to allow them to come to harm as long as it's profitable? AB 2 makes social media companies liable for harm caused to children through their platforms. This is, I think, an effort to expand these runs around Section 230 of the Communications Act by suing on the basis of platform design rather than content per se. And I'm enthusiastic about it, to be honest. SB 867 is going to stop the sale and manufacturing of toys that come with an artificial intelligence chatbot capability. That's going to be a four-year moratorium on those kinds of toys. Again, that's one of those things that I am, I'm generally in favor of this. I think that shoehorning too much technology into our kids' lives, especially connected stuff, I believe that it's a mistake. And I think that, just ending social media access for minors would be an appropriate next step. But certainly saying, no, we're not going to do a Teddy Ruxpin that will also allow the child to figure out how to make napalm might actually be a good idea. We'll talk about some of the other stuff that we're watching in the suspense file here in just a minute. But if you've got comments, phones are open at 490-5858 or 800-776-5858 as we check in with Gabe Navarro in the KMJ Traffic Center.
3: Thanks, Philip. We start off Fresno 99 North at Jensen. We have a stalled truck on the right-hand shoulder causing a hazard. Madera 99 South at Avenue 18th and a half. This is by the Pilot. Wendy's there. We have a non-injury collision. Got a vehicle that was trying to verge, lost control. Currently in the center divide. CHP is at the scene. I'm Gabe Navarro, and that's KMJ.
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1: Coming up at 3 o'clock on KMJ. All right, this is, I'm going to be honest, this is a little niche, but an update on the cast for what will be the sixth season of the Hulu original series, Only Murders in the Building. This is the Steve Martin, Martin Short, Selena Gomez murder podcast dramedy. Three names confirmed as added to the sixth season, and there's going to be five people in the audience that are going to be like, what? Oh my God. And everybody else is going to be going, ironically, who? Jodie Whittaker, Peter Capaldi, and David Tennant. I will definitely be tuning in for that. And if you don't know who those three are, you only got 60 years of television to catch up on. All right, coming back to the suspense file, some of the bills that we're keeping an eye on as this stuff makes its way through the Senate and the Assembly today. Up and down votes, no debate, no discussion. It heads to the governor's desk and lives or dies on its own merits. There will be an opportunity for some discussion leading up to that August 31 deadline to present it to the governor, but here we go. AB 1776. This would make major changes to the state's antitrust laws to try and make business competition fairer in the state. It gives the state more tools to intervene when a single company gets too powerful. Critics warn that this could open businesses up to more lawsuits. And holy smokes, doesn't that make you think of President Reagan?
2: I think you all know that I've always felt the nine most terrifying words in the English language are, I'm from the government and I'm here to help.
1: So AB 729, as we move forward, would require state agencies to provide telework options, and if they don't, to justify why. AB 2646 would raise the minimum wage for farm workers to $19.75 an hour starting in January 2027. I'll be frank, I don't know all of the mechanics of farm worker pay. My understanding was that a lot of these guys and gals, they got paid on piecework, not an hourly wage. I'm not sure if this is beneficial or detrimental, but again, I also don't know that it necessarily applies to everybody working in the field. But boy, you take a minimum wage employee and bump them up $3 or $4 an hour, what's that going to do to the price of groceries? At the same time, if they're out there picking, you know, the stuff that we actually eat, I don't know, 2426, raising minimum wage for farm workers to $19.75 an hour. AB 2244 creates a special state certification program and a government seal for non-ultra-processed foods. Just let consumers do their research and figure out what they do and don't want to eat. We don't need more bureaucracy for this. AB 2393 makes it easier for people wrongfully detained by immigration authorities to sue for damages. There's already legal avenues for that sort of thing. I'm not saying that we shouldn't have recourse for people that have been mistreated by any aspect of the justice system. I'm just not convinced that those avenues don't already exist. AB 1896 would prohibit federal immigration officers and workers from the Trump administration to be hired as California state employees. I'm sure that that's going to die in a legal challenge if it ever gets signed. AB 2624 allows people who work or volunteer at immigration support service organizations to be added to the Secretary of State's Safe at Home program, which is designed to protect individuals who fear for their safety by shielding their home address from public records. It also specifically prohibits any person or business from posting photos or personal information of those providers online if the poster specifically intends to incite a third person to cause imminent great bodily harm or to threaten an immigration support service provider in a way that puts the person in objectively reasonable fear for their personal safety. Again, threatening people, doxing people, that's already a crime. And Safe at Home, as I understood it, was meant for people in very dire circumstances. I think, you know, women escaping domestic violence, that sort of thing. There's a few more bills on the list, and we may come back to it, but hour two is on the way. And we've got electric shock gloves, cemetery vase thieves, and another round of God knows what at the Kennedy Center. I'm Philip Teresi. This is KMJ.
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2: Sunny and 91 at Radio City. It's 3 o'clock. I'm Liz Kern, live in the KMJ newsroom. An emergency hearing is set for tomorrow for Luigi Mangione, the suspect charged with killing United Healthcare CEO Brian Thompson. Fox's Anna Carrick has more.
3: Both federal prosecutors and Mangione's lawyers asked for the last-minute conference in federal court set for 11 a.m. The New York Times reporting Mangione is expected to plead guilty under a federal plea deal. He's facing two federal interstate stalking charges resulting in Thompson's death, with a maximum sentence of life in prison. The trial expected to start in January. If a federal plea deal is made, it will cancel out the federal trial and could impact the state murder trial set to start September 8th. Federal murder charges were dismissed earlier this year. Previously, Mangione pleaded not guilty to charges against him. Ann Carrick, Fox News.
2: The producer price index is out. Another fresh reading suggests moderating inflation. Fox's Ginny Cosola has more.
4: Readings for prices at the wholesale level are better than expected. The producer price index for July suggests inflation remained tame at the wholesale level. The PPI was flat after a decline in June, reflecting lower energy prices, though oil and gasoline prices were elevated in July. For the year ending in July, the PPI moderated to 4.7%, and excluding food and energy, the annual reading slipped to 4.2%. Also, the job market is showing more signs of holding up. Separately, the number of new claims for unemployment benefits rose slightly last week to 209,000, but continuing claims, those remaining on benefits, dropped to 1.77 million. Ginny Cosola, Fox News.
2: Teaching children about money can start earlier than many parents think. Here's KMJ's Michael Reed.
5: Financial experts say simple activities like playing store, running a pretend restaurant, or using a piggy bank can help children understand the basics of spending and saving. According to Chase Bank, making money conversations normal to making money conversations normal at home helps remove the stigma around finances and builds confidence. As children grow, parents can introduce lessons about wants versus needs and tie chores to allowances to demonstrate earning money through effort. For teenagers, experts recommend discussing budgeting, credit, and other financial responsibilities before they enter adulthood. Michael Reed, KMJ News.
2: On Wall Street, the Dow closed up 69 points. The S&P 500 gained 50. NASDAQ was positive 214. ABC 30's Christine Gregory has our forecast.
6: Temperatures are continuing to cool as of this Thursday as highs stay in the mid-90s. Looks like we're done with triple digits for now. We'll see a few clouds around across the valley in an isolated shower, more so in the higher elevations. Perhaps a rumble of thunder before we all dry out into Friday and into the upcoming weekend. Overnights will get cooler, waking up to the 60s, nice and refreshing. And temperatures over the weekend staying in the low 90s even through next week. For KMJ, ABC 30's meteorologist Christine Gregory.
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7: Thank you, Liz. Fresno, 99 North at Jensen Avenue. We have a stalled truck on the right-hand side. In Madera, 99 South at Avenue 18th and a half, a non-injury collision there. The vehicle has been safely moved over to the right-hand side. And in the South Valley, 99 South at County Line Road, we have a two-car crash there. No injuries are being reported. I'm Gabe Navarro, and that's KMJ.
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7: 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There's a lot of ways to protest politically, and most of them I range from ambivalent to mildly irritated by. Once in a while, somebody comes up with something that you can really get a laugh out of. What happened at the World War II Memorial is absolutely not one of those things you can get a laugh out of. This is a memorial to the
0: to the men and women who sacrificed their lives, not just for this country, but for the world. There is a plaque as you approach the World War II Memorial from the direction of the Washington Monument that describes it as here between the 17th century founder and the 18th century preserver. We remember the 20th century heroes who kept the promise alive. And I'm paraphrasing. I know that's not exactly what it says, but the place where the World War II Memorial was chosen between the Washington Monument and the Lincoln Memorial was very deliberate, because it is putting into alignment the three entities that created this country, that preserved this country when it tried to tear itself apart, and that stood up for this country and for our way of life, for freedom and for liberty, at what is arguably one of the darkest moments in our species' modern history. And somebody went to the World War II Memorial with red spray paint, put the words "clean hands, dirty money" on one of the pavilions, dumped soap of some sort in front of the Atlantic Theater Pavilion. So you had, you know, suds foaming up a couple of feet high out of the pools there. The soap in the pools is fairly straightforward to clean out. The pumps aren't going to be damaged. The pool's not going to be harmed by it. That granite's not going to be any different. The graffiti having nothing whatsoever to do with World War II. At this point, there is nobody named as responsible for this. They have not as yet apprehended a suspect, along with forcing them to pay for the cleanup of this, the inevitable pressure washing that's going to have to happen to get the graffiti off. There's the clean hands, dirty money in red. There is a splatter of red paint on the floor. And then there's green scribbles that don't appear to say anything, that it's just spray paint, along with requiring that they pay to clean that and to pay for whatever cost was involved in repairing the Atlantic Pavilion. I think that they need to be publicly shamed. I think that they need to be publicly known. I think that as a part of whatever punishment they experience, they should be required to come down to the World War II Memorial and apologize to every veteran that comes through to witness this. I understand why people might be unhappy with any presidential administration. I understand why people might be unhappy with any particular Congress or Supreme Court. I do. I understand. Look, there is no administration in my lifetime that I can look to and say, yeah, they got it right 100% of the time. There just isn't. Likewise, and I think you're with me on this, that there is no Congress in any of our lifetimes that has gotten it right even most of the time. Given what the graffiti says, given the inexpert application of this effort at protest, it's very obviously that it is a hopelessly stupid person that did this. And there's nobody in this country that is going to support defacing the World War II Memorial. I hope sincerely that all of this nonsense about the Olympian and the reflecting pool, I hope sincerely that all of that crap goes into the rearview mirror, and that Jeanine Pirro and DC police focus their energy on apprehending this person. What they have done is disgusting. And whatever they thought they were protesting, they need to be held up as an example of somebody who has got it so profoundly wrong that nobody from any political stripe is going to support this behavior. I'm disgusted. I've been to the World War II Memorial several times. I've gone with Central Valley Honor Flight a handful of times. I've been there as media. I've been there as a guardian. I've been there as a part of the all-volunteer logistics team. It is, for me, as close as you can get to a sacred public space. And for somebody to go in and deface it like this is Look, I understand there's no capital punishment on the table. I understand that they're not going to be publicly beaten over this. They should be publicly shamed, and they should be required to apologize to the people who paid to build this memorial and to the people that this memorial was built to honor. The decision to do this is offensive in every conceivable way. It's stupidity, it's pointlessness, it's aimlessness. The target that was the subject of the vandalism. This isn't seashells on a beach. This isn't grass in a park in D.C. This is a monument to the 400,000 plus lost in this war, to the hundreds of thousands more who fought in this war, to the unbelievable effort that this country made to preserve basic human decency, to push back on the Nazis, to push back on Imperial Japan. To interfere with that, to deface that, subhuman. I'm disgusted. VFW has come out in condemnation. Law enforcement all over the East Coast has come out in condemnation. U.S. Park Police have condemned. And every media outlet with awareness of it is responding with disgust. I hope they catch the people who did it. I have an idea for a new test case to use these electric shock gloves that are being issued to ICE officers. I don't want to get mad, but I'm getting mad. All right, let's talk about this. Department of Homeland Security wants to purchase the generated low output voltage emitter device. It's gloves that issue an electric shock, very similar to what one would get from the business end of a taser. The company's social media sites say that it's meant to be one more tool in law enforcement's box to help with compliance. The gloves are not on constantly. Obviously, that would be insane. Once they are secured on the officer, there is a switch that allows them to activate the gloves so that in the event that they encounter a non-compliant suspect, they're able to ensure compliance with a less than lethal response. A spokesperson from the Department of Homeland Security talking to ABC News says, quote, ICE is constantly assessing the needs of our officers in the field to ensure that they have the tools and equipment necessary to safely arrest and remove criminal aliens from our country. Every decision is made with careful consideration and appropriately reviewed to ensure that any technology ICE utilizes is consistent with all applicable law enforcement policies and standards. They then go on to claim that ICE officers are highly trained in de-escalation tactics, which is obviously not true based on the past couple of years of ICE officers getting into shooting matches with unarmed civilians. ACLU says that giving immigration agents a concealed means of delivering terrible pain is a recipe for more harm to the public and less accountability. Compliant Technology, the company that makes these gloves, say that they aren't able to comment on the DHS purchase at this time. The online user manual says the gloves are turned on at the push of a button, but in order to work, they must come into contact with the subject's skin. The device is not effective through clothing or hair and can be degraded on humans and animals that are extremely hairy. I'd also like to point out that a lot of the people that work brown-collar jobs, which frequently end up going to illegal immigrants, they're dressed protectively against the sun, against the cold, against the materials that they work with. If you go out to a construction site anytime other than right now, you're going to see a lot of guys in heavy boots, heavy jeans, flannel shirts, usually layered. And certainly when you get to wintertime, you can throw on that canvas jacket that everybody likes. Unless you've got somebody's hand or you've got them by the neck, I'm not sure that these gloves are going to be extremely effective for about 9 months out of any given year. The other problem with this, and there's already been reports of officers, and the debate is on as to whether or not this was deliberate, officers overusing the gloves. They're intended to deliver a short-term shock to get your attention, to hurt a little bit, to get you to get compliant. But there have been reports already and complaints filed, lawsuits filed against officers who have applied the shock from these gloves for sometimes a minute and a half or 2 minutes. And there is, just like with a taser, there is an element of risk to using something like this. I think that there absolutely has to be additional training before these are issued to people that are not post-certified and have not been through all of the training that you would expect to deploy a taser. Now, our

0: misuses it or accidentally deploys it at an inappropriate circumstance. I'm not convinced that these are a good idea. I think they'd be brilliant at a frat party. And I think in the hands of trained officers, they could very well be an extremely helpful tool. But I think that relying too much on gadgetry, especially gadgetry that has the potential to do actual harm. Because look, if you come up and you use these gloves on somebody my size, it's going to hurt. It's probably going to have the desired effect of getting me to stop fighting. But you use this on somebody who's not physically healthy. You use this on somebody who has a bad heart, somebody who has a blood pressure issue, somebody who's just very physically frail generally. And that outcome could be very different. I'm not sure that at this point in time, ICE officers have demonstrated that they have the level of training and the level of professional restraint to use these responsibly. 490-5858 is the number here, 800-776-5858. If you want to join in on the toll-free side. When we get back, Fresno County has made some arrests. You heard the story about the theft of cemetery vases. We have a big development that we'll get to after we get to traffic with Gabe Navarro on KMJ.
1: Thanks, Philip. We got 199 North at Herndon Avenue. Two vehicles involved in this collision. Also, I have another one, Visalia, 99 South at County Line Road. Two-car crash, no injuries being reported. CHP's at the scene. I'm Gabe Navarro, and that's KMJ Traffic.
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1: 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Fresno County has announced not just a break, but arrests in a case of the theft of vases from a cemetery. Over a four-month period, approximately 500 bronze vases were stolen from Fresno County Memorial Garden Cemetery out off of Highway 180 in Cornelia. Ultimately, the Sheriff's Ag Task Force was brought in on this. The Sheriff's Office had received reports of these vases being stolen from the cemetery starting back in April. The thefts continued through the end of July. Of course, these are the vases that are built into the headstone so that the family can leave flowers for their loved ones. So, because investigators believed that the bronze was being recycled, they brought in the Ag Task Force that has more than a little experience with theft translating to recycling. Detectives developed information about possible suspects. They worked with the Fresno County Adult Compliance Team, which focuses on probation enforcement, to locate and arrest the five people that are believed to be responsible. Approximately 500 vases were stolen. They say that the retail value was in excess of $40,000, but based on current market rates, that's only about $15,000 in your pocket, having recycled the bronze. They've got five in custody. Four men, one woman. Anthony Renteria, 50, Jack Daly, 41, Kyle Borba, 39, Timothy Neitzel, 36, and Dusty Clowers, the young lady, 26 years old. The mugshots provided by the Fresno County Sheriff's Office, it's pure speculation, but I'm going to go out on a limb and say that the procurement of narcotics was the end game in this theft and recycling scheme. If you do know anything about it, there is money to be made. And there is no honor amongst thieves. If you know about these tweakers or any associates of theirs having been involved in the theft of 500 vases from a cemetery, make a tip to Crime Stoppers. You make a few bucks. If your tip leads to the arrest, the conviction of somebody involved in a crime like this, there is money to be had. You can call them at 498-STOP if you're Gen Z. That's 498-7867. Online, it's valleycrimestoppers.org, and the case number there, 268610. ValleyCrimeStoppers.org, case number 268610. You can also, if you don't care about anonymity or you don't care about reward money, reach out to the Fresno County Sheriff Ag Task Force directly, and you can find that contact information at the Fresno County Sheriff website. This is sick. Two in a row. First, we got the vandalism at the World War II Memorial. Now we've got five people stealing vases from us, accused of stealing vases from a cemetery. Degenerates have always been a part of society. It's an unfortunate reality of our species. There have always been those amongst us who simply cannot or will not behave themselves and function inside the social compact that the rest of us more or less adhere to. I understand, again, we're not looking at a capital case here. It is very likely that if any of the five accused go out and make a case that they were acting under the influence of addiction, that they're going to get moved into a diversion program. The fact that none of the vases were recovered raises the question, if you've got five tweakers who were stealing things from a cemetery, allegedly, stealing things from a cemetery in order to, one speculates, perhaps buy narcotics. How then will they repay the approximately $40,000 in property damage that they are allegedly responsible for? And I actually think that there is a solution to be had in the adult offender work program. If you have managed to live a clean enough life that you have never been a guest of our county sheriff at their fine facility downtown, which, by the way, if you ever got an idle moment, you're looking for amusing reading, go read the Yelp reviews for the Fresno County Jail. There really is a Yelp page for the Fresno County Jail. Some people have used it as an opportunity to complain about serious things. Other people have used it as an opportunity to talk about the customer service, sleeping accommodations, and quality of food available, and are having a little bit of fun with it. If you've never had the opportunity, if you've never had the experience of having been dumb enough to land in handcuffs, let me tell you about the Adult Offender Work Program. This is a opportunity to, A, prevent overcrowding in the jail for nonviolent, low-level, first-time offenders. It is also a way to supplement our county work crews with effectively free labor. So you are sentenced to, for your first ever DUI, 15 days in the Fresno County Jail. The potential 3-year sentence has been suspended. You are all except for 15 days. And then the judge tells you the remainder to be served at the Adult Offender Work Program. And there's a little office right there at the courthouse. You just leave the courtroom and head right outside and right around the corner. Super easy to find. And you sign up. And provided that you meet the requirements for AOWP, your probation or parole officer is going to then work with you to assign you to an appropriate work site, because obviously people with DUIs sometimes have transportation issues. Likewise, people who steal stuff from cemeteries to buy dope might not be the most resourceful human beings, but you get assigned to an appropriate place. You get assigned to a schedule that is compatible with your obligations as a hopefully soon-to-be contributing member of society. And then you go out and you edge sidewalks and you trim grass and you pick up garbage and you clean bathrooms. There's an entire division of AOWP down at the transportation hub. Cleaning buses, washing windows, picking up garbage, doing that kinds of things. I see no reason why AOWP couldn't be put on loan to the cemetery. I understand that the cemetery is likely private property, but there's always a need there. Having these people go out and work their time in the cemetery, especially stuff that's controlled by the county, going out and cleaning and polishing headstones, going out and mowing grass and edging around monuments and memorials, let them spend time. Let them see the people that they hurt. We're not going to know who they are. They're going to be wearing their reflective vest and their hard hat and their gloves while they chase the weed whacker or lawnmower through the park. That's the place to assign these people for their AOWP. 490-5858 is the number. When we get back, the Kennedy Center board has apparently decided that they aren't done fighting with the judge. We'll get to that after we get to news with Liz Kern.
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2: A repeat DUI driver who killed a Selma man and his dog will spend more than 17 years behind bars for the crime. Here's ABC 30's Vincent Camarillo.
3: The conduct in this case is relatively egregious.
4: Roberto Ramos Cisneros, standing there beside his attorney, pleaded guilty to 3 counts, including gross vehicular manslaughter while intoxicated, for a 2024 crash that killed Robert Leeper. Police found Leeper in the road near Floral Avenue and Wright Street in Selma with life-threatening injuries. The victim was rushed to the hospital, while Cisneros rushed himself away from the scene. Prosecutors saying he only stopped after crashing his car shortly after. Cisneros' attorney describing him as a pleasure to represent, who has shown real regret for his actions that he called unexpected.
3: He has shown genuine remorse. He's extremely sorry and he accepts his punishment today.
4: But Senior Deputy District Attorney Stephen Olson hitting back, referencing Cisneros' 2 prior DUIs. The judge ultimately sentencing Cisneros to just over 17 years in prison. Both he and Olson warning that future repeated recklessness could see him facing murder charges.
2: A shocking discovery off a Washington beach has turned into an extraordinary rescue with 60 cats and kittens pulled from an abandoned sailboat. Here's Fox's Ted Linder.
5: Tacoma police say the rescue began August 6th when officers found more than 30 cats living in unsafe conditions aboard the 40-foot vessel near Owen Beach. Over 6 days, that number grew to 60, many of the animals frightened and malnourished. More than 40 were taken to the Humane Society for Tacoma and Pierce County, while others went to foster homes. Police say they'll continue searching the boat in case any cats are still hiding, and they're warning the public not to board the vessel as the investigation continues. Ted Linder, Fox News.
2: On Wall Street, the Dow closed up 69 points. 3:32 at KMJ. Valley weather right now. Sunny, 91 currently at Radio City. ABC 30's Christine Gregory has our forecast.
6: Hey, happy Thursday. Central Valley temperatures are continuing to get cooler. We'll still be nice and warm later today with sunshine and clouds and highs in the mid-90s. This is the nicest air that we've felt in weeks, so definitely enjoy it. A stray shower or thunderstorm is possible, especially for the higher elevations. Friday looks like our nicest day so far. Highs barely getting into the 90s. Some spots across the North Valley staying in the 80s, and over the weekend, slight warming into the mid-90s. For KMJ, ABC 30's meteorologist Christine Gregory.
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7: Thank you, Liz. We start off in Fresno, 99 North at Herndon Avenue. Two-car collision there. CHP emergency services are at the scene. 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I'm Gabe Navarro, and that's KMJ.
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1: Roll through your 3 o'clock hour with phones open at 490-5858 and Bob up in Toll House chiming in on the alleged cemetery vase thieves. Five folks caught, accused of stealing bronze vases, recycling them, one imagines, for perhaps the procurement of narcotics. Bob, welcome to KMJ.
18: Yeah, hi, Phil. My personal thoughts are that if they're found guilty, take them out to the cemetery and make them dig the next 50 graves by hand, not using a backhoe. and just let them sweat it out for a while. So I just wanted to add that this is just absolutely so disturbing. As a retired vet, you know, I would hate to see, you know, the vet graves be desecrated like that. It just really got me going.
1: Yeah. No.
18: Good day.
1: Bob, thank you for the call, man. You as well.
18: Okay. Thank you. Bye-bye.
1: Yeah, no, I'm totally content with that. AOWP, digging out the next 50 graves. I think spending a little time in the place where they allegedly did wrong as a component of their rehabilitation is absolutely worthwhile. Kennedy Center, I don't understand exactly what's going on here. The board of the John F. Kennedy Center for the Performing Arts voted today to inscribe Donald Trump's name on the building beneath the main signage. It appears to be an effort to test the federal judge's order requiring that President Trump's name be removed from the outside of the memorial to the assassinated president. According to the resolution approved by the board of the Kennedy Center, the inscription underneath the institution's name would read, "Restored and renovated by President Donald J. Trump." The board's decision, which directs officials to act by, quote, all legal means, came shortly after it voted to move forward with the plan to shutter the building for renovations. So, as you recall, the president's name was added to the building last year. The judge ordered that his name be taken down, saying that only Congress has the authority to change the name of the institution. The center did remove the president's name in June, although they have continued to leave the scaffolding and curtains up, obscuring the proper name of the JFK Center for the Performing Arts. This appears to perhaps be an effort at a creative workaround to the law governing the Kennedy Center that says no additional memorials or plaques in the nature of memorials shall be designated or installed in the public areas. The resolution from the board is they say it's an effort to honor Mr. Trump for bringing the center back from, quote, the brink of disaster. And one of the possibilities they entertained was renaming the grounds around the Kennedy Center the President Donald J. Trump Plaza. The measure says, quote, "It is hereby resolved that the center desires to recognize and honor President Trump's existential and unprecedented contributions to the survival of the center by all legal means." Both decisions are going to be subject to the scrutiny of the judge who, in response to a lawsuit, found that the board had been derelict in considering the closure plan before the original approval. President Trump announced back in February that they wanted to shutter the Kennedy Center for 2 years. The objective to transform what Donald Trump called a tired, broken, and dilapidated institution. The board voted today to close the Kennedy Center's main building while keeping a newer addition known as the Reach open for limited programming and to continue to operate as an active memorial to the assassinated John F. Kennedy. Joyce Beatty, a member of Congress from Ohio and an ex officio member of the Kennedy Center board who participated in the lawsuit against the current board, said in a statement that the resolutions are part of a, quote, transparent effort to circumvent the court's ruling. Senator Sheldon Whitehouse, another ex officio member, called the vote to close a rubber stamp on the original directive. In a phone interview after the votes, Paolo Zampoli, a former modeling agent and a Trump ally who is on the board, said the trustees acted out of a desire to make the Kennedy Center more of a sought-after sightseeing destination. His goal for the inscription of Donald Trump's name is to make it as big as it can get. Ahead of the meeting, the board was presented with a nearly 200-page plan for a $250 million renewal project that includes structural repairs, new floors, almost $12 million in acoustical improvements, and a plan to move the bronze bust of Kennedy. It's a ton and a half. They're going to need a plan. They want to move it to the building known as the Reach while the main facility is closed for these renovations. The judge had said in his order that the board has a legal obligation to maintain the facility as a memorial to JFK. So the resolution approved by the Kennedy Center board notes that the decision to close was made based on independent and objective analysis of possible options by an outside consulting firm, which determined that keeping the main building open during renovations would be significantly more costly. And it notes that the board was fully committed to continuing arts and educational programming during the closure and to maintaining the historic and architecturally significant nature of the building. Howard Lutnick, who was tapped by the president to help oversee the Kennedy Center, strongly endorsed the plan. At one point, he credited President Trump with an ability to keep construction projects on schedule and on budget. Judge Christopher Cooper, federal district court in Washington, temporarily blocked the closure that was announced earlier this year, saying that the vote had been ill-informed and seemingly preordained. The judge wrote that the center's trustees had a legal obligation to seriously consider the potential consequences of shuttering Washington's preeminent performing arts venue. Judge Cooper will again soon review the board's new resolution to consider whether trustees, in his view, performed enough due diligence ahead of the vote. Back in the May order, the judge had said the board will be expected to prepare itself with sufficient information to make a considered and independent decision, taking into account of its obligation to both maintain and operate a premier arts venue and its solemn duty to memorialize a fallen president. Broadway touring shows have pulled out. They're normally a major source of ticket revenue. The National Symphony Orchestra, the resident ensemble at the center, has yet to announce a season that normally opens in September. And even employees at the center, which already executed one round of layoffs, remain unsure about their future. The resolution approved by the board today notes that during the closure, the orchestra will perform at outside venues, and the Kennedy Center Honors, this is the marquee event for the institution, will also be held off-site. Now, trustees were provided with a comparison of two scenarios for renovations by an outside consultant. Both the consultant and the construction management firm raised safety and cost concerns that they say could arise from keeping the building open during phased renovations. The proposal says the project would address chronic leaks, replace outdated equipment, and redesign parts of the interior. Changes include new furniture, a new coffee shop, electronic ticketing kiosks, and a $7 million public restroom renovation. The target for reopening remains 2028. The Kennedy Center struggled over the past year and a half. They've had an exodus of audience members, artists unwilling to be involved with something that they view as now a partisan venue. Last year, when the board initially voted to change the institution name to the Trump Kennedy Center and added new letters to the marble facade of the building the very next day, there was a rush for the exits by acts that had been scheduled to appear there. Judge Cooper's ruled that changing the center's name requires approval from Congress, which dedicated the institution to Kennedy in 1964. Again, since the center removed Trump's name from the building, they have left the matrix of scaffolding and tarps in place. It obscures the current signage. I'm unclear on what the objective is, because there are certainly people who believe that Mr. Trump deserves to be honored and appreciated and acknowledged for the good that he has done. There are also people, and this is not a rabid left-wing AOC-led Democratic Socialist of America perspective. There are also people that believe that the Kennedy Center absolutely should be maintained and renovated and even updated to a reasonable extent. but that trying to shoehorn any other person's name onto that facility is simply inherently disrespectful to Jack Kennedy. The judge clearly was not impressed with the arguments issued by the board previously. And now the board seems to have found what I think is, in a middle school debate club, an arguable workaround. I cannot imagine a judge having once ordered that Donald Trump's name be removed from the facade would now at this time approve a larger installation, an engraving of his name, recognizing that he participated in renovations. What do you think about this? Do you think that the judge is just an anti-Trump activist? Do you think that the Kennedy Center board is trying a little too hard to flatter the guy who appointed them? Is there a question of good taste in addition to the obvious question of law? Or are you content to see this change to this facility? At Trump voters, I'm especially looking for the three-time Trump voters out there. The folks that said yes in 16, 20, and 24. What is your opinion of this? Because it looks to me like a group of grown adults playing a game of oppositional defiance more appropriate to a middle schooler than to a bunch of grown men and women with serious influence over a major cultural institution and a massive tourist draw in our nation's capital. 490-5858 is the number here. 800-776-5858. Where do you land on this? Do you approve of this? Are you ambivalent to this? Do you think that perhaps the board of the Kennedy Center needs to conclude the oppositional defiant showing off and simply get the facility open and working the way that it has successfully virtually since Jack Kennedy was killed? 490-5858, 800-776-5858. Your call's on the other side of traffic with Gabe Navarro.
7: 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We have a non-injury collision fresh into the traffic desk. CHP is currently en route to take care of that. 180 West, just before the 99 North connector ramp, you'll be tapping your brakes as we got a two-car collision there. CHP is at the scene getting it all cleared away. I'm Gabe Navarro, and that's Kate.
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1: Coming up at 4 o'clock and talking about the Kennedy Center, there is now a plan in place awaiting judicial review. One, to close the main part of the Kennedy Center for 2 years for renovations. The other, to once again add the president's name to the facade of the building, this time by inscribing "Restored and renovated by President Donald J. Trump" underneath Jack Kennedy's name. I'm torn between, I do think that when our electeds do things to improve our country, our facilities, our amenities, our cultural arts opportunities, I am good with putting their name on that. Up to a point. The Kennedy Center is named after John F. Kennedy. I don't think that I need to beat that drum too hard. It was named by Congress. The Kennedy Center, like literally any building with moving parts and people going in and out, requires maintenance and from time to time requires renovation, updating, and upgrading. I think that President Trump should be acknowledged and thanked for that. And I think that information about President Trump's instrumental role in those repairs and renovations should be on the website. I think maybe even a plaque that acknowledges the work that he did and perhaps the cross that he has borne in this legal back and forth. There's only one name that should be on the outside of the Kennedy Center. It is the JFK Senator for the Performing Arts, and that is the only name that should be on the outside. It is also, I think, going to come to the judge's attention that, broadly speaking, most cultural organizations, most performing arts facilities will do literally anything possible to avoid closure so they don't lose ticket revenue and donors. And this leads to a question about the true reasoning for the closure plans. Is it really about safety and lesser expense, or is it about masking a financial downturn stemming from the fallout from this board of directors' decisions to step outside of what they were lawfully allowed to do by adding another name to the outside of the facility and closing for 2 years? 490-5858, I would love to get your opinion on this. 490-5858, 800-776-5858, should the Kennedy Center bear any name other than John F. Kennedy, even if we sneak it in with a renovated and restored by qualification?
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1: Sunny and 92 at Radio City. It's 4 o'clock. I'm Liz Kern, live in the KMJ newsroom. A Fresno man facing felony assault charges after police say he strangled a family member until she passed out last Thursday. Here's KMJ's Michael Reed.
2: Investigators say Jacob Bollinger attacked the victim during an argument, wrapping his hands around her neck and choking her for about 3 minutes until she lost consciousness. The victim also fell backward and struck her head on an air conditioning unit. Police say the victim's boyfriend tried to intervene while holding their three-month-old baby, but Bollinger allegedly pushed him, causing the infant to be dropped. Bollinger left the scene but was arrested Monday during an unrelated suspicious vehicle call. He was booked into the Fresno County Jail. Michael Reed, KMJ News.
1: The leader of the largest city in the Pacific Northwest is now facing calls to step down. Here's Fox's Lillian Wu.
3: Seattle Mayor Katie Wilson is facing the beginnings of a legal petition to remove her from office after a North Seattle couple filed charges for her recall, accusing her of failing to adequately address public safety concerns and criticizing her handling of police leadership and the city's surveillance camera system. The charge is now undergoing a technical review. If a Superior Court judge decides it can go forward, recall supporters have 6 months to gather nearly 70,000 signatures to get it on the ballot. Mayor Wilson's office saying the petition does not appear to have merit and that the mayor is focusing on making life safer and more affordable for the people of Seattle. Lillian Wu, Fox News.
1: The California wine grape industry takes additional steps to help stop a serious pest. KMJ's Ag Director Don York explains.
4: The insect glassy winged sharpshooter can spread Pierce's disease in California wine grape regions. That disease is fatal to vineyards. The Pierce's disease and glassy winged sharpshooter board at the California Department of Food and Agriculture is committing $820,000 in grower-generated funding to the ongoing emergency response. CDFA also says preventing the glassy-winged sharpshooter from becoming established in new areas not only protects wine grapes, but also other agricultural and landscape plants. If left unchecked, outbreaks of Pierce's disease could cost wine grape growers an additional $56 million a year in lost production and vine replacement. Don York, KMJ News.
1: On Wall Street, the Dow added 69 points. The S&P 500 gained 50. NASDAQ closed up 214. Right now, sunny, 92 at Radio City. ABC 30's Christine Gregory has our forecast.
5: Temperatures are continuing to cool as of this Thursday as highs stay in the mid-90s. Looks like we're done with triple digits for now. We'll see a few clouds around across the valley in an isolated shower, more so in the higher elevations. Perhaps a rumble of thunder before we all dry out into Friday and into the upcoming weekend. Overnights will get cooler, waking up to the 60s, nice and refreshing. And temperatures over the weekend staying in the low 90s, even through next week. For KMJ, ABC 30's meteorologist Christine Gregory.
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6: Thank you, Liz. We start off. This one is a Madera County 99 South at Avenue 11. A non-injury crash there, but we do have a backup, so stop and go traffic if you're heading south into Fresno on the 99. 180 West, just before the 99 connector ramp. Two-car collision there. CHP is at the scene. I'm Gabe Navarro, and that's KM.
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13: Now, as confirmation of at least one sailor going overboard from the USS Abraham Lincoln seems to be solidifying. Oh, that's weird. Laura Ingraham's just bitching about AOC again. She's not talking about this. The Department of the Navy, Department of Defense have come to the conclusion that maybe it's time to get some fresh eyes on the situation. The USS George Washington is now being deployed to the Middle East to relieve the USS Abraham Lincoln, which has been deployed for more than 250 days. There are a lot of concerns over living conditions on board the Lincoln and the strain on the troops as the Iran war continues to muddle along. Lawmakers say they're concerned about reports of a lack of food and personal supplies, as well as plumbing issues and the carrier having been stretched into its ninth month of deployment. It is unusual. No port call in 200 days. It is a record for consecutive days at sea, according to Senator Richard Blumenthal, who has now written a letter to Defense Secretary Hegseth and Acting Secretary of the Navy, Hung Cao. But an official has confirmed that a person did go overboard in early August. Fortunately, they were quickly rescued. And we're learning a little bit more about even that situation. Annabelle Loma has only spoken with her husband a handful of times since he attempted to jump overboard from the USS Abraham Lincoln, an aircraft carrier. Communication had been difficult and is now even more so because he's on a medical hold. Annabelle, who lives in San Diego, says that her husband has been repeatedly extended before he made the attempt to jump from the carrier. She says he's scared and he thinks that he's going to be dishonorably discharged because he was burnt out. She says his 13-year career is ruined, and that's not fair. That's not what he should be worrying about right now. She initially received a call from the ship's ombudsman after the incident, but hasn't heard from anybody with the Navy in weeks. There are roughly 5,000 sailors and Marines on board the carrier USS Lincoln. The deployment began back on November 21st. The initial expectation was that the deployment would conclude in May, but it has been obviously repeatedly extended with no publicly announced return date. In a separate incident on board the Lincoln, a sailor on watch saw a shipmate preparing to go overboard. He intervened, according to that sailor's wife, Maria Rodriguez. She said her husband called out to the sailor before he physically reached him, grabbed his arms, and got him back up on the deck. Her husband told her the sailor hadn't gone over the side when he got there, but three other sailors heard the commotion and came running in to help. Rodriguez's husband told her about the incident, said he hadn't felt adrenaline like that in his life, and he was thankful he was able to save that sailor to keep him from going overboard. Stars and Stripes reporting earlier this week that other sailors described another incident in which watchstanders stopped a crew member from jumping overboard. Stars and Stripes reports that the crew was informed about the incident through a shipwide announcement. More than 200 family members attended a meeting in San Diego last week with Acting Secretary of the Navy, Hung Cao. During a separate virtual meeting later that same day, families raised concerns about the sailor's mental health, exhaustion, and physical safety. Vice Admiral Joseph Cahill, commander of Naval Surface Forces, acknowledges the strain and was honest with families during the virtual meeting, saying, "We hear you loud and clear regarding the impact this has had on families, on service members, and the long-term ability of us to stand and sustain our forces' health." Cahill described deployment resilience counselors and chaplains on board warships, along with the Human Factors Council designed to review things affecting sailors' well-being and to help identify related risks. The Navy claims that the Lincoln's leadership is continuously assessing sailor psychological readiness. Yeah, 5,000 people. I'm sure the XOs talk to every one of them personally. The carrier has access to counselors, chaplains, medical professionals, and other support services. Do they have access to food and water? Bullets, beans, Band-Aids, basic supplies. I don't need a Zoom call with my pastor. I want food that isn't molding. I want a drink of water that doesn't taste suspiciously like recycled sewage. I don't need medical professionals. I don't need support services. I don't need somebody to pat my hand and tell me everything's going to be okay tomorrow, the sun will come out tomorrow. They've been deployed for 250 days. They haven't had a port call in 200 days. Even an aircraft carrier only has so much stuff on board, and this should come as no surprise to anybody who's raised children. 5,000 fighting age men are going to go through a lot of food. They're going to go through a lot of water. They're going to go through a lot of resources in 250 days. The Navy is declining to provide a precise number of sailors who have attempted or have successfully gone overboard or engaged in other kinds of self-harm on board the Lincoln during the current deployment. Shelby Sanders' mom is on board the Lincoln, and Shelby says that connecting has been difficult. When her mom does manage to send a note, Sanders says she could tell mom's struggling. When she emails, she's definitely down. Shelby says, quote, I think they've had 5 weeks of nonstop combat operations, so it makes it really tough to communicate consistently or even know if we'll be able to. Sanders is getting ready to start her senior year of high school. She says, I don't know how to enjoy starting my senior year when my mom's not here. Will she be back before homecoming, my birthday, Christmas? I don't know, and that's all I think about. Manuel Guevara, whose son is serving on the Lincoln, says that his boy sounds exhausted, down, and worried. Guevara says, being out there keeps the war out of our country, but it sucks having your family away. It makes the homecoming that much sweeter, but the uncertainty starts to eat away at you. And he says it's difficult to stay focused when he hears about problems on board the ship, and his son is worried about day-to-day circumstances, eating, doing laundry, having adequate living conditions. So, like I said, the Navy is now preparing the USS Theodore Roosevelt Carrier Strike Group to relieve Lincoln. They don't have a timeline. They're citing operational security. But there are widespread reports of shortages of basic supplies, water contamination, plumbing issues, deteriorating mental health, deck safety concerns, and disruptions in the mail system. That's another thing. If you're not servicing the carrier, mail call's not happening. All those care packages, all those letters, all those little things from home that unquestionably make a difference to the men and women in uniform, they're just not getting there. They're just not getting to the intended recipient. Legislators, both sides of the aisle, upper and lower chamber, are seeking updates from the Pentagon and the administration. Marlon Stutzman, congressman out of Indiana, says at the end of the day, we know that those who are serving have to have comfort. They have to be properly taken care of. Secretary of Defense Pete Hegseth says concerns about the Lincoln have been completely misrepresented. He says, we make sure that every ship, every crew, every captain has everything we can provide them at every single moment. He says that the United States can maintain its blockade of Iranian ports indefinitely because we can rotate ships in and out of theater. Why'd we wait 250 days for this one, Mr. Secretary? Officials say that conditions on board the Lincoln are not unusual for a wartime deployment, but have begun to acknowledge that months without a port call can create issues. The USS Gerald R. Ford was at sea for 11 months before it came home in May, becoming the longest deployed aircraft carrier since the collapse of the Soviet Union. The ship stopped for several days in Croatia back in March during the height of the Iran engagement to undergo maintenance and to give sailors time off. Still, it weighed on service members. That extended deployment and the challenging conditions were a lot. The rotation of the USS Lincoln out of the Middle East reportedly was already planned before reports of sailors trying to jump overboard made it to the media. Ruben Gallego out of Arizona wants an oversight visit to the Lincoln with a bipartisan Senate delegation to probe conditions on the ship. He says these sailors are owed a sense of when they will go home. Gallego is an Iraq War veteran himself. One official with the Navy says the military is not experiencing an uptick in mental health issues and that it has not observed an increase in suicidal ideation or suicide attempts on board the ship. The official says the Navy takes every service member's well-being seriously. And again, we come back to the way we have religious, medical, and mental health professionals available to assess and address concerns. the movement of the Washington to the Middle East will leave a temporary void in the Pacific, where China has deployed its own aircraft carrier and now seeks to exert influence over its neighbors. Brian Clark's a former naval officer, now a senior fellow at the Hudson Institute, a think tank that studies national security. Clark says normally the George Washington would do its patrol and go and show the flag and demonstrate our resolve and our support to countries like the Philippines and Japan. We're going to forgo all these strategic opportunities to influence the relationship with the neighbors there. The carrier rotation also raises concern about the Navy's ability to respond to global events and to sustain long-term operations. The Navy has 11 aircraft carriers, which all require different degrees of maintenance. Due to the war in Iran, it could take 3 years to get the fleet back to its ideal readiness posture. Clark, chiming in again, says if you've got two or three carriers on each coast that are in various stages of needing to be repaired or maintained, they're going to be waiting in line. So the reports of sailors on board the Lincoln facing tough conditions, shortages of food, toothpaste, soap, sanitary water appear to be increasingly substantiated. And even now, the Navy is beginning to acknowledge that at least one sailor went overboard and others have tried.

0: base is currently unoccupied because of damage caused by Iranian bombing campaigns. 490-5858 is the number here. 800-776-5858. When we get back, we've got a judge pushing the DOJ to explain why they did what they did with the Epstein files. Right now, Gabe Navarro's got the latest in the KMJ Traffic Center.
1: Thanks, Philip. Madera County, 99 South at Avenue 11, an injury collision there. Stop and go traffic starting around Almond Avenue in Madera, so you'll be cruising on down southbound into Fresno. 180 West, just before the 99 North connector ramp, we have a two-car collision there. CHP is at the scene. I'm Gabe Navarro, and that's KMJ Traffic.
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1: 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That's tomorrow. Also going on sale, admission for four to the 49th annual Scottish Gathering and Games. The games are coming up at Kearney Park September 19th, and you can get admission for four for just $40. That also goes on sale tomorrow morning at 9 o'clock on the Sweet Deals page at KMJNow.com. Set a reminder, man. They're going to sell out, and you don't want to miss it. We've had, I think, four in a row now, because it was, it was BC's, it was Roma's, it was Capriotti's. I want to say Ovidio's was before BC's. They've all sold out, and I'm talking minutes, like not 30 of them either. Like, I think BC's sold out in 5 minutes. Anyways, if you want to get in on this, set that reminder, be ready to go. 9 o'clock, KMJNow.com, tomorrow morning. Old Spaghetti Factory, half off, and admission for four to the 49th Annual Scottish Gathering and Games. 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Epstein's back in the news. Epstein's, I, at this point, I'm convinced that we're not ever going to have a day where Epstein is not in the news in some way. And most recently, a federal judge pushing the Department of Justice to explain why some materials from the Epstein files were withheld from the public. U.S. District Judge Emmett Sullivan scheduled the hearing in a lawsuit filed by independent journalists suing over what they allege were improper redactions and withheld materials from the Epstein files. In June, Judge Sullivan concluded that the redactions and withheld materials violated the Epstein Files Transparency Act. He ordered the Department of Justice to either turn over the materials or to explain why the materials needed to be withheld. Judge Sullivan, in his ruling, wrote, "The Attorney General has conceded he is in violation of the act." So Todd Blanche can see the writing on the wall here. The DOJ recently has sought to justify the redactions rather than turning over the material. Judge Sullivan has not been satisfied with some of those reasons, hence the hearing today to question DOJ lawyers. Specifically, the judge said the Department of Justice has not provided documentation to prove that redactions were made to some files because lawyers for victims or potential victims contacted the government and requested the persons be treated as victims. He also raised concerns that the Department of Justice withheld handwritten notes from an interview with a woman who made unsubstantiated allegations against Donald Trump, who, of course, has denied any wrongdoing. The DOJ has argued that the handwritten notes are substantially similar to FBI reports of the interviews that were publicly released, and the notes risk exposing victim information. Judge Sullivan noted that the Epstein Files Transparency Act does not have an exception for, quote, substantially similar or duplicative documents, and that the Department of Justice has released similar versions of other documents. Sullivan writing, "The defendant shall be prepared to explain why the handwritten notes cannot be redacted manually or why the redactions cannot be accomplished another way." The Department of Justice argues that all redactions so far were lawful. They want a delay for another 2 months. DOJ lawyers in a court filing saying, "The department is not knowingly violated, nor is it ever acknowledged violating the Epstein Files Transparency Act as it continues to work to comply with statutory requirements." The release of the Epstein files has been mishandled all along. I mean, look, the truth is, Epstein was mishandled all along. That 2009 non-prosecution agreement that let an accused child rapist play work release and effectively continue to enjoy a level of privilege that most of humanity can't even really grasp was wrong. And the speculation around that non-prosecution agreement, while some of it is a little tinfoil hattery for me, the fact of the matter is somebody somewhere saw an advantage in allowing Jeffrey Epstein to walk free. Somebody somewhere thought that it was more important to have access to whatever it was Epstein was doing or whatever it was Epstein knew than it was to hold a man responsible for raping children. Then we accelerate to 2019 and the pervert is finally arrested. The pervert is finally facing the possibility of actual consequences. In the 20 years that Jeffrey Epstein was active, the estimate is that he molested or raped 1,000 children, that he abused 1,000 women. Whether Epstein killed himself or somebody snuck in and killed him, the world's a better place with the dead pedophile being dead. Ghislaine Maxwell continues to try and negotiate her way out of the consequences for her role in procuring children for Jeffrey Epstein to molest and rape. The Epstein Files Transparency Act was very clear. The files were to be released, period. Yeah, redactions to protect the names of the victims were absolutely in order. But the Department of Justice under Pam Bondi absolutely dropped the ball. And that's part of the reason that Pam Bondi is no longer the Attorney General, because ultimately she demonstrated that not only was she not competent to manage the Epstein files under the law, but that she couldn't even provide reasonable explanations that would be satisfactory to the public about that failure. We've continued to see news agencies, independent journalists, and just curious people with strong stomachs pouring through the millions of pages that were dumped online without any effort at assembling a coherent timeline, without any effort at assembling a coherent narrative, and apparently without any serious effort at redacting the names of the victims and putting the damn files online in accordance with the Epstein Files Transparency Act. Todd Blanche is holding the bag now. Todd Blanche sat and talked with Ghislaine Maxwell right before she was transferred to Club Fed. He acknowledges that the department is not compliant with the Epstein Files Transparency Act. Blanche certainly has the ability, the acumen, to bring the department into compliance. At this point, it is a matter of will. And I cannot, for the life of me, wrap my head around how it is that Pam Bondi and Todd Blanche and their subordinates have not viewed it as a priority, A, to comply with the law. How can you possibly claim the moral authority to operate as the Department of Justice when you won't yourself comply with the law? But also, for the victims, how can you possibly describe yourself as a Department of Justice when you are providing no justice to Epstein's victims? Todd Blanche has got time to get this sorted out. He gets the grace of being new to the job, even if he's been with the agency for quite some time. The Epstein files should have been released completely by now, minus the names of victims and things that would identify victims. Everybody else in those files, hey man, tough luck. Sorry you made buddies with a pervert. Good news for you, he's dead and can't drag you any further. If you need notes on how to deal with your presence in the Epstein files, I suggest looking up Gabriel Iglesias' bit on his appearance. That's right, Fluffy is in the Epstein files. Go take a look at that and then be a big boy, be a big girl, and join the chorus of every decent human being who wants to see justice for the victims. News time now. Here's Gabe Navarro.
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2: The World War II Memorial in D.C. is closed after an apparent vandalism.
3: There is a substantial police presence here, and the World War II Memorial is entirely blocked off, closed to visitors after that apparent act of vandalism. Photos shared with us by a local photographer in it of what appears to be red, orange, and green paint, and it appears to read, "Clean hands, dirty money." It looks like the vandals might have added soap to the water in the memorial as the water there is bubbling out. Again, a very large police presence here on scene. U.S. Park Police and members of the National Guard are behind the yellow tape surrounding the memorial. Of course, we know the memorial is a cherished memorial, one that visitors and veterans come to visit from all around the country and the world. Park Police have been moving those folks out of the area.
2: That was Fox 5's D.C. Sydney Persing with the latest. A spokesperson for the Interior Design says the vandalism is a disgrace and won't be tolerated. An investigation is underway. Loved ones and community members are honoring the legacy of 58-year-old Emeterio Cuevas, a youth coach from Dos Palos who died in a rollover crash Saturday evening in Merced County.
4: Emeterio was more than the community's coach. He was a father, grandfather, and husband. Outside of coaching, he also loved spending time outdoors. To Valerie Cuevas, his eldest daughter, her dad was her best friend.
5: Never going to forget that my dad taught me work ethic.
4: But a deadly rollover crash in Merced County on Saturday morning took Emeterio's life. Family members say he was on a hunting trip with two other friends when the vehicle flipped over and ejected everyone inside.
5: We've all been kind of taking it really hard, especially my nephews. He was very close to them. He was like their father figure because they lost their father.
4: Valerie describes her father as a humble and generous man. Throughout the grief and pain, the family learned how far his kindness went.
5: He bought one of the boys' football cleats because they couldn't afford it. He's done all these little things that he kept to himself. And I want people to remember that, you know, he loved everybody.
2: That was ABC 30's Anna Torreira reporting. This Sunday, a home run derby is scheduled in honor of Coach Cuevas. 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On Wall Street, the Dow Jones closed up 69 points. It's currently 433, 444 at KMJ. Valley weather right now, sunny and 94 degrees at Radio City. ABC 30's Christine Gregory has your extended forecast.
6: Hey, happy Thursday. Central Valley temperatures are continuing to get cooler. We'll still be nice and warm later today with sunshine and clouds and highs in the mid-90s. This is the nicest air that we've felt in weeks, so definitely enjoy it. A stray shower or thunderstorm is possible, especially for the higher elevations. Friday looks like our nicest day so far. Highs barely getting into the 90s. Some spots across the North Valley staying in the 80s, and over the weekend, slight warming into the mid-90s. For KMJ, ABC 30's meteorologist Christine Gregory.
2: A quick look at traffic. Madera County, 99 South at Avenue 11. A non-injury collision there. Stop-and-go traffic starting at around Almond Avenue, so expect a little bit of slowdown as you're heading into Fresno. And Millerton, accident on Sky Harbor just north of Millerton Road. Fresno County Sheriff is at the scene, didn't it? Taken care of. 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
1: I am officially mentioned in the Jeffrey Epstein files. In 2014, there was a comedy club called The Improv. The Improv is a chain all over the country, and they had one of their clubs there in West Palm Beach. I would perform there 3 to 4 times a year. The email reads from Jeffrey Epstein to his assistant. It says, I need 6 tickets to the Gabriel Iglesias show at 8 o'clock. The assistant replies, the show is sold out. He replies, what about the next one? She replies, it's sold out too. That's it, okay? That is it. That is it, that is it, that is it, that is it, that is it. Yeah. Because I know you guys got nervous. You're like,
2: I thought Fluffy only touched donuts.
1: I just think it's crazy that Jeffrey Epstein, one of the most diabolical human beings to ever walk the face of the earth, had the ability to connect with politicians, with influencers, with celebrities. He put people in very compromising positions. He got people on planes. He put people on islands. He was involved in trafficking. He was able to accomplish all these evil, crazy things. But at the end of the day, he still couldn't get tickets to see my
3: Gabriel Iglesias addressing his mention in the Epstein files. I can't even imagine. That database gets dropped, and so, you know, somebody reached out to him. You know Fluffy is not spending time online perusing this kind of material. You know that it was somebody in the agent's office. It was somebody on his staff, an assistant. It was somebody in his sphere who has a responsibility to look out for the man's public image. And one way or another, they found out his name was in there. Can you imagine the abject relief? Not just that it is an obviously innocent passing mention that in no way implicates you, but that the additional joy of knowing that son of a bee couldn't even get into the room. Epstein isn't the only one getting attention for the kind of behavior he engaged in. We got this guy, Max Miller. He is running for re-election. He's a Republican out of Ohio. Excuse me. Max Miller's ex-wife has now filed a suit against him, alleging that he uploaded a nude photo of their daughter online. Emily is the daughter of Bernie Moreno, Senator, Republican, Ohio. She's been in an extended custody battle with Congressman Miller amid the fallout of their divorce. This lawsuit alleges that Miller recklessly published and disclosed to the world a nude image of their 2-year-old daughter. The lawsuit says that claims that Miller gave the photo to his lawyer alongside other information that he was using to fight allegations of domestic abuse. The lawyer has since taken full responsibility for the contents of the Dropbox folder, saying that the release of the photo was completely unintentional. The attorney in a statement said, quote, I am solely responsible for what happened. I was the only person responsible for assembling, creating, reviewing, adding, deleting, redacting, or making any changes to the information and files that were in that folder. Miller posted a link to the folder publicly on his social media, and its contents were viewed over 400,000 times. The lawsuit from the ex-wife says Miller's recklessness is underscored by the fact that any parent knows, in this era and world filled with pedophiles, creeps, and AI-generated image alteration and video generation, not to put nude pictures of your child or any child on the internet. The lawsuit is separate from the domestic abuse allegations that Moreno's leveled at Miller. She claims that he threw boiling water at her, held a gun to her head, may have broken their daughter's collarbone. Miller denies the allegations and has refused to drop out of his reelection effort for the 7th Congressional District in Ohio. He's effectively locked in after the Saturday election deadline moved past. The ex-wife, Senator Moreno, has previously avoided publicly weighing in on the divorce, but broke silence after, this is father-in-law Moreno, broke his silence after Miller posted a live stream denying allegations of domestic abuse and child abuse. Moreno has accused Miller of increasingly erratic and dangerous behavior and has said that Miller should not serve in the House of Representatives. From Max Miller, a short segment of that live stream wherein he denies these allegations. So you can judge for yourself if this is the tone and tempo of a person in their right mind.
4: Too many reporters accepted accusations as fact before examining the evidence. Too many stories were written with a predetermined conclusion. The standard that had been set seemed to be at an allegation alone was enough to convict me in the court of public opinion. Ladies and gentlemen, that isn't journalism.
3: Ah, those are two different things, Congressman Miller. The court of public opinion is just what people think, what they say, and how they talk about a story. And while good journalists should be able to inform that with facts and data, that you are being condemned on the basis of allegations is not a failure of journalism. It is the reality of being credibly accused of being a monstrous D-bag.
4: Journalism is supposed to ask difficult questions of everybody. Journalism is supposed to examine the evidence, challenge assumptions, and tell the whole story and not just the parts that generate the most clicks for all of you to reinforce a preferred narrative that only benefits you and destroys others throughout our country.
3: You mean like the 400,000 clicks that you got on the Dropbox link that you decided to share publicly after you provided to your attorney, who then unwisely included in the Dropbox folder a nude image of your toddler daughter?
4: So, journalists, here's what I'm asking you to do. Continue to go on and to continue to look at the documents that we have sent you.
3: And you mean the documents that included the picture of your two-year-old daughter naked?
4: And make no mistake whatsoever that at the end of the day, we will continue to hold strong.
3: Oh, I don't like the royal we. You are one person getting a divorce, probably losing custody, now getting sued for sharing a naked picture of your child. Don't give me we. Own your business, dude.
4: Clear our name, and I could not be more proud and honored not to hide from any of this, as this election is just more about winning a seat in November for the Republican Party. This election, to me, is about my family and about our daughter and keeping our values here and holding the media and other individuals accountable who have been incredibly reckless.
3: See, as an elected, it's not your job to hold the media accountable. That actually goes the other way, generally speaking. And this election not being about the party is all well and fine, but let's not pretend that you're doing this for the family that seems to be determined not only to flee you, but to penalize you for continuing the abuse they allege that you have heaped on them.
4: I look forward to every single one of your questions after this live stream, but do yourselves a favor, ladies and gentlemen. Take a look at the documents. Take a look at the actual evidence that we have sent you. Do your homework. Do your research, because when you do, you will find that you really have done a lot of damage to a really good family who didn't deserve it.
3: You mean the family that's leaving you in part because of allegations of abuse, which is what you were complaining about the journalists discussing, and who are now suing you for including naked pictures of your daughter as a toddler in the tranche of documents you keep insisting that journalists should go and observe.
4: So God bless you all. I very much am grateful for the opportunity to address you in this way.
3: He actually rolls his eyes as he says, God bless you all, by the way.
4: And I look forward to many follow-ups after this. But the last thing I'll say and end it, please take a look at the Dropbox that will be made public, and it should be made public right now. God bless you all. I'm not getting out of this race, and I'm winning in November, and I'll be back in the 120th.
3: Is there any chance that Max Miller could hang on to that seat for Republicans? Is there any chance that Ohio voters look at a guy who is being credibly accused, not randomly, not out of thin air, being credibly accused of abuse, who is now being sued by his ex-wife for including naked pictures of their daughter as a toddler in a Dropbox folder that he sent to every media organization on God's green. He posted it to his social media. I mean, it wasn't just like it went to journalists. Any dirtbag with a Twitter account could get in there and see that stuff. This is not the way a normal, functional human being behaves. You know, if you've been through a divorce, especially if you've been through a divorce with any aspect of custody entanglements, you want that to be as quiet as possible. You want that to go as smoothly as possible. Yeah, you may be ready to be shut of your the one-time love of your life. I get it. I've ridden that ride. I would never want to publicize the details of my family life, of my divorce, of the acrimony between myself and my ex. And I would never, ever, ever, ever want to expose my kids to that scrutiny. Certainly not to the extent of putting naked pictures of either of my children as a toddler into a Dropbox folder sent to the world. And while the attorney seems to be falling on the grenade on Miller's behalf, he's got an uphill fight in November. Traffic time now. Here's Gabe Navarro.
5: Hey, Philip, we start off in Fresno, 180 at the 41 connector ramp. Seeing a slowdown there. Metering lights are on. You'll be tapping your brakes as you proceed through there. 99 North at Clinton Avenue. This one just in. We got a car and a semi that collided. Both have merged over to the right-hand shoulder. CHP's at the scene. In Millerton, an accident on Sky Harbor. This is just north of Millerton Road. A vehicle went off the road into a ditch. Fresno County Sheriff and Cal Fire are at the scene. I'm Gabe Navarro, and that's KM.
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4: Guys, I have been getting little dribs and drabs all day about a major story here in town. It's a story that has implications in politics. It's a story that has implications in education. It's a story that has implications in basic human decency. And, well, we're going to spend some time on that. Local attorney, legal analyst, Roger Banakhtar is going to join me tomorrow afternoon here in the KMJ studio. We're going to get a substantial, in-depth analysis of the latest developments in the Don Arax versus Keisha Thomas and Fresno Unified defamation case. This development is going to leave your jaw on the floor. It's just insane. Roger's going to join me tomorrow afternoon, and Manuel Bonilla with the Fresno Teachers Association is going to sit down with Alexon Balakian coming up on this week's installment of KMJ's Sunday Conversation. You can hear that Sunday mornings, 9 o'clock here on KMJ. If you aren't able to join us live, you will be able to find the podcast immediately after the show at kmjnow.com. And you're going to want to hear what Manuel Bonilla has to say. You're going to want to hear what Roger Banakhtar has to say. And if you've been paying attention to this disgraceful defamation of a good man and the waves that it has caused for a school district that already has enough plates spinning, you're going to want to be here to hear this. And we may get into a little bit more detail in the next hour here. I've also got a story. There is an expectation, a special hearing coming up in Manhattan tomorrow, the state trial for Luigi Mangione. The rumor circulating is that Mangione is going to plead guilty. He's facing charges of stalking resulting in the death of the health insurance executive he is accused of shooting and killing back in 2024. He's set to go on trial in federal court in January, charges that carry a potential life sentence. He's not charged with murder in the federal case, but two people aware of the ongoing talks say that it could all fall apart, be even during the scheduled hearing tomorrow in court. The potential plea in the federal case less than a month before he's supposed to go on trial at the state level on that murder charge. The legal team, of course, not responding to requests for comment on this. When asked at an unrelated news conference on Wednesday about a potential plea, Jamie McDonald, the top federal prosecutor in Manhattan, said, "There's a court conference scheduled Friday," end quote. That's all we can say at this time. We're going to continue to monitor that story, of course. Might get into a little bit more detail, a possible double jeopardy issue in play here as well. 490-5858 is the number, 800-776-5858 if you want to join me on the toll-free side. Gabe Navarro has an update coming from the KMJ newsroom, and hour four of the program is on the way. Sit tight.
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12: Sunny and 92 degrees in Fresno here at Radio City. It's 5 o'clock. Good afternoon. I'm Gabe Navarro, live in the KMJ newsroom. 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The Department of Justice is accusing California women's prisons of failing to protect their female prisoners from sexual abuse. On the list is the California Central California Women's Prison in Chowchilla, the California Department of Corrections and Rehabilitation, and the California Institute for Women in Chino. KMJ's Liz Kern has the details.
13: Covered a long-standing pattern of staff sexual misconduct, the DOJ